0: It's a little hurt at the moment because of. Did they go final yet? Yes, they did go final. Ole Miss falling on the road to Florida 52. Yeah, I said it. 52-28. And the shocking piece to me about this football game is just how poor, right? Just how poor this Ole Miss defense looked. They could have been better. They should have been better. Silver lining in this one is that you still got another very, very strong performance out of one Trinidad Chambliss. A very, very strong performance out of Trinidad Chambliss. I thought he was damn good throughout the course of this football game, but reality is they lost. The reality is they lost, and they're now going to be, you know, forced to pick up the pieces here. And I think if you're Ole Miss, let this be it. You know, let this be it. Let this be, you know, your slip up, your hiccup on the schedule. Because if it's not, things could get very, very, very interesting, pretty quickly. Let's do this so we have the opportunity to, each and every Saturday, we keep you up to speed with the latest in the world of college football here on College Saturday Now. Right now, time for another College Saturday Now Scoreboard Now update.
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0: All righty. Bunch of good games still on tap. Check in with the Hurricanes for the first time. They're up 28-3. Over Central Michigan. Miami obviously getting a scare last week, and they're taking it out right now on Central Michigan. Daria Mensah on the short list of Heisman Trophy contenders. He's off to another brilliant start. He had a long touchdown pass to Cooper Barkay that sounded this way.
2: Both in the backfield, and Mensah steps into this one. Touchdown, Barkay!
0: Cooper Barkay getting on the board for the Hurricanes. They're up 28-3 over Central Michigan. We got you up to speed in the last segment with this one. One of my favorite youngins in the landscape of college football, Keelon Russell, the new signal caller out in Tuscaloosa. 6'3", 210 pounds, the pride of Duncanville, Texas. This kid is fearless, is the way that I would describe him. I thought a lot of people were going to jump off the bandwagon after the performance he had on the road against Kentucky a couple of weekends ago. Not only has he put that performance in the rearview mirror, he's been even better since. He's already in this one having two touchdown passes. Here's the second one of the afternoon. Keelon Russell, 32-yard connection to Coleman Williams, and it sounded this way.
3: One more play here. Play action. Russell with time unloads into the end zone. Wide open. Coleman Williams. Touchdown, Alabama.
0: Ryan Coleman Williams. Somebody that I know a lot of folks were worried about in terms of, hey, did he forget how to play football? So you see him here clearly today coming out and putting his fingerprints all over this football game, man. A super duper impressive performance from Alabama to start. In other words, some folks that were like, they on upset alert. Will they get scared? They ain't never scared. That's how I would put it. The game that we just previewed about 20 minutes ago, Oregon and USC, I told you it was my game of the weekend, the game that, you know, I'd be the most dialed in on here on this College Saturday, and it has lived up to expectation to this point. It's really kind of been a field position battle. Oregon right now with the ball at their own 7-yard line. They're up 3-0, and they need this one. Bad. You lose this one, well, you might as well kiss the postseason goodbye. Keep you up to speed on Mizzou and Mississippi State as well. Eager to see another start, another performance from Kamario Taylor, man. This young brother, dude. 6'5", 230 pounds, and it's just a freight train, man. It's Anthony Richardson if Anthony Richardson could throw the football. It's the best way that I would describe him, man. This Kamario Taylor has been very, very good throughout the course of the college football season. I'm excited to see how easy he makes it look out there tonight in their contest. We'll keep you up to speed on all things college football as we roll throughout the show, getting you up to 11 p.m. Eastern time. We were talking about Texas and their big-time win before we took the break. Just for those of you that are just joining us, good win for Texas. Anytime you can win on the road in conference, gets a ranked opponent, like, you get a pat on the back. But, man, the quarterback for Texas, Arch Manning, I keep coming back to it. Man, it feels like Arch Manning is forcing it. It feels like we're forcing talk about him. It feels like we're forcing the narrative and the dialogue around him. I can keep it 8 more than 92. I don't got a dog in the fight. So I'm normally pretty unbiased when it comes to the landscape of college football. If his last name wasn't Manning, man, I don't know what his career would look like. I don't know what his future in college would look like, how big his NIL bag ultimately would have been, man. I think there are clearly, and this is kind of how NFL offensive minds think, well, is there skills to work with? Is there a skill set to work with? I think clearly there's a skill set there. I think the big thing is on a down in, down out basis. And until he could do that, I really don't want to hear a whole hell of a lot more about Arch Manning. 14-19, 201 yards and a pick. That was his stat line in this football game tonight. And I know stats don't tell the entire story or paint the entire picture, but in this scenario, I think the stats made Arch look better than what he actually played. Just being honest here. Just being honest. As we ease our way through this 8 o'clock hour on the East Coast, we'll get into some of the action that we saw today out in the ACC. Super duper excited for that. Well, we do have another update for you here. It's LSU up 7-0 over A&M, a one-yard touchdown run from Dylan Jones. And man, it felt like all week everyone was piling on A&M, saying that they were going to come in here and get their doors blown off in this game. When you consider the way that Tigers defense is played, and maybe they're a little upset and not feeling too thrilled after what happened last week to them, trying to get it back in blood this weekend, man. I expect this one to not be very close at all, if I'm being honest. So shout out to LSU, off to a strong start, trying to have short-term memory in terms of the bad. Wake Forest is the team that I do want to get into here as we move throughout this 8 o'clock hour on the East Coast. The way that this group has played the past two weekends, I think it's time to put some respect on Wake Forest as a program. When I talk about respect, I don't mean national respect. I don't mean people opening and having them in the A block, you know, of shows and things of that nature. I'm not talking about that, right? What do I mean? I almost feel like I got to walk it all back here. Because as strongly as I feel, right? As strongly as I feel, what do I know? It ain't up to me, right? See some people getting active in the YouTube chat. Pine Needle says, I'm late to the party. Manning was 8 out of 10 to start the game until his coach started to dumb it down with running. He's an absolute stud. Trinidad Chambliss failed again to win a big road game. But what the hell are you talking about, Pine Needle? How the hell could you watch that football game earlier and that be your takeaway? I mean, come on. How biased could you possibly be? I don't think there's anybody with an ounce of common sense that watched that game today and went, wow, Arch Manning is sure the stud of a quarterback. It's just not the reality of what happened, man. One quarterback was clearly better than the other. One quarterback has been clearly better dating back to the 2025 season. Yet the man with Manning on the back of his jersey seems to get kissed on the ass more than anybody. I would love to have Arch Manning's PR team. Holy cow. Do they put lipstick on a pig? I mean, Jesus Christ, guys. I mean, come on. He's got to be more consistent. You can't be in the conversation of being a number one overall pick or being a franchise conversation of being a number one overall pick or being a franchise quarterback in the draft. You can't be in that convo if you can't

I get the overall premise. I get the overall point here. He is not as good as folks are advertising him to be. And I feel like this every time I watch the kid play. I feel like this every time I watch him play. So you can say that I'm biased or that I have a gripe against Arch. It's not that at all. I just think Trinidad's got more tools. I just think Trinidad throws with better ball placement and anticipation and touch accuracy, etc. I don't know how you look at those two and think that they're even remotely close. Honestly. Let's do this, because I do want to get into the big-time upset that we saw earlier today in the landscape of college football. We'll keep you up to speed on everything within the SEC and in the Oregon-USC matchup as well as we roll throughout this 8 o'clock hour here on the East Coast, getting you up to 11 p.m. Man, game of the day thus far in terms of like competitiveness, Louisville, Wake Forest, Louisville, the home team in this one. They were ranked 16th in the country entering this game. I was pretty high on Wake Forest based off of the real tough challenge that they gave Miami last week, man. Wake Forest in this game last week against Miami was in this game in the fourth quarter and made this a football game. They were in it early as well. And it felt like at the end of each half, Miami sort of, you know, kind of pulled away. But what I said last week when I saw them play well, Gio Lopez is legit, baby. When you had a quarterback in college that could ball out the way that he has, you're going to be in the fight. I think the most exciting piece, right? I think the most exciting piece about what Wake Forest has done over the past 2 weeks is, man, nobody really expected it. Nobody's really expected it. And now, as we sit here playing the final football, the final college football of the month of September here, I think we're starting to realize some things, man. America, I don't know. If you don't know his name after today, then maybe you're just not a fan of college football. Jake Dickert, stand up, baby. What a performance from Wake Forest, man, for the second consecutive week. They don't care who's lined up across from them. They don't care how high they're ranked. There is a style of football that Coach Dickert has this bunch playing with right now. There's a swagger and a confidence that they have that I don't see going away anytime soon, especially after a big win today on the road against Louisville. Like, that's... it's the good stuff, man. That is the good stuff. I'm going to go as far as to say this, man. After watching Wake Forest the last 2 weeks, their performance last week against Miami, and then the win today against Louisville, I think Wake Forest is the biggest threat to Miami in the ACC. I think Wake Forest has officially drawn their line in the sand as the second best team in all of the ACC. I think we're officially there at this point. And look, don't act as if Wake Forest hasn't been around, right? Don't act as if this is Wake Forest's coming out party. Talk about tonight and what happened earlier. Last weekend, baby, their performance against Miami, and I get it, they ended up losing by 13. But like, man, they battled. And they competed in that game. And all week long, I thought, man, there's a puncher's chance. There is a puncher's chance. And you saw they had a lot more than a puncher's chance in this football game. I believe after the win, they're the second best team in the ACC. The complimentary football that we saw today from Louisville. Special teams coming up with big plays. Defense coming up with big plays. And then obviously the offense coming up with some big-time plays as well, man. They were pretty strong last weekend, as I've continued to mention in the game, against Miami. The rest of the way, though, when it comes to this Wake Forest group, it's just going to be all vibes, man. This is going to be all vibes. Their head coach, Jake Dickert, as I'm sitting here watching the post game earlier, literally has me ready to run through a damn wall.

0: as he ready to run through a wall with just how passionate and emotional he was in the postgame. Rightfully so, man. Big time upset against number 16th ranked Louisville. Here's Wake Forest's head man, Jake Dickert, talking about the win.
1: We talked about having a hard edge coming off the Miami game. Our program's built in the dark, you know, so we trained this way. Like, our guys kept believing. Great job by our coaches. Great job by our players. Just really proud of our program right now. We came in to get this win. Confidence we could win the dang game, and our guys pulled it out. We just thought complete game, not perfect game, and it was definitely imperfect. But the heart and soul of our team. Last night we talked about the last of the hard. Our team is the last of the hard. We're doing it the damn hard way. I mean that. Okay, and I'm just so damn proud of our team, and we just beat a team, man, that's got triple our resources, dude. And to come in here in their house, in this environment, the confidence our guys have in what we're doing right now is unbelievable, and I can't wait to celebrate with them.
0: The confidence should be unshakable for Wake Forest, man. Big time win, as Coach Dickert just mentioned, doing it in their house, backs against the wall, everyone's doubting you, and they came up with a big time win, man. Huge, huge performance from Wake Forest today on the road against Louisville. I mentioned the quarterback, Gio Lopez, 12-19, 225 through the air and a touchdown. They got it done on the ground as well. This, to me, told the story and where I was a little bit disappointed in Louisville. For Wake Forest, it was 42 carries, 172 yards, two touchdowns. They ran the ball whenever they wanted to, whenever they needed to. I highlighted the quarterback, Gio Lopez. Let's give Ty Clark some love. As well, man. 21 carries, 91 yards. Saw Deuce Lawrence get off in this one as well. But, man, Mr. Carlos Hernandez, stand up, partner. What a performance from the senior. Coming up big today with big-time catch after big-time catch after big-time catch. He averaged 21 yards of reception today. Nine catches for 194 yards for Carlos Hernandez. He was absolutely big-time, rather. For this football team, man. And I think just from watching them on both sides of the football, even on special teams, right? What do I keep going back to? Confidence, swagger, energy. They've got it going on. They've got it going on. And to do that on the road in hostile territory, man, that's what it's about, baby. That is what it is about. Let's not take all the moonshine, though, away from Louisville in the way that they played in this football game. Lincoln Keenholz, 27-36, 324, a touchdown in a pick. They couldn't really get things going on the ground, so it was a big-time day, a big-time performance from Lincoln Keenholz. Unfortunately, it wasn't enough. He got Louisville in field goal range to attempt a 57-yard game winner. They lined it up, and it went this way.
2: And it's blocked! Wake will scoop it up, and the Demon Deacons are going to lead Louisville with another road upset. Devil in the details for the Demon Deacons, whose special teams come up huge.
0: I always talk about my terrible college football coach that I had out at Bethany, West Virginia. He didn't do much right, which is why he currently is not coaching a college football team. But, man, one thing he did say, and he got everyone to buy into it, it's not special teams, right? It's we-fence, right? Think about offense. Think about defense. Let me call it special teams. He called it we-fence because it takes sacrifice to run down balls to the wall on kickoff and try to crack somebody's melon open, right? It takes sacrifice to be on the kick coverage team, blocking, trying to spring a return for a big gain. It's we-fence, baby. I thought you saw right there from Wake Forest, man, their we-fence coming up absolutely huge. A blocked game-winning field goal, man. Doesn't happen a whole lot. Happened today, though. 310-840-4910 is the number here on College Saturday Now with the youngest in charge, Lenell Willingham. I will get you up to 11 p.m. Eastern time. Let's do this while we have the opportunity to do so. We've been talking about it throughout the course of the evening, and we just had the game go final.

0: big time performance today out in the swamp by a couple of star-studded running backs. I'll give you the details on how Florida put it on Ole Miss next.
1: 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Both bounce back from season-opening losses with big wins last week. 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

0: It's College Saturday Now on Westwood One Sports. 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
1: I'm going to be here with you till 11 p.m. Eastern time tonight. And I know number 8 for USC's not. Just got ejected after knocking Oregon quarterback Dante Moore out of the football game. I'm watching the play here on replay. I mean, clearly, you know, Dante Moore is giving himself up here, and you don't see the safety for USC try and pull up. I feel for Dante Moore first and foremost, right? That kid, one, should have went to the Jets, for being honest. It's a sinister in me. But no, like, that kid could play and took a gamble by coming back to play another year of college football. And through the first month of the season, is the gamble paying off is the question. Right now, you'd say no, based off of the play and then based off of, you know, the injury that he just suffered, man. It was tough, man. It was tough to watch. And now, if you're an Oregon fan, like, how do you go about this? This is where I get fascinated when it comes to the College Football Playoff Selection Committee, right? When a game like this happens, and say Oregon goes on to lose to USC, do they take into consideration that Dante Moore was knocked out of this game? Like, will that be a part of the conversation? Who knows? Who knows? Holy cow. Can we do this? I think it's only appropriate. Wow. And I'm looking at the scores here in real time. I guess I'll stop saying wow and do my job and get you up to speed. We do the same thing each and every weekend here on College Saturday Now. A College Saturday Now Scoreboard Now update.
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1: Wow. Big win, Coach Luke Fickell. Wisconsin going on the road to Happy Valley, knocking off Penn State 24-20. This was a ugly, nasty Big Ten-ass football game is the best way that I would describe it. A slobber knocker. Knock them out, drag them out, brawl. Lots of running, lots of defense. But at the end of the day, it was Wisconsin coming back in this one, picking up the victory. Wow. There was a 6-play, 85-yard touchdown drive for the Badgers that gave them the lead. And man, Wisconsin over Penn State. Big, big win for Coach Fickell and company. We'll see if Wisconsin is able to capitalize on this moving forward. Whenever I see an upset like this, I immediately go to the schedule and think, who else is serial can they be in? They've got 17th-ranked Iowa on Halloween. They've got USC the week before. Their next 2 weeks, they've got Michigan State, and then they play the best team in the country coming up on October the 17th, talking about UCLA. Why do I call UCLA the top team in the country? Because they may have just gotten Mike Locksley fired at the University of Maryland. Wow. A lot going on in the world of college football. I want to continue getting you up to speed with some scores here. Things are getting ugly in Tuscaloosa. Alabama now up 35-3 over South Carolina in this football game. Lenora Sellers, 8-17, 73 yards and a touchdown. They really have shown no ability to push the football down the field at all in this game, and it's honestly been embarrassing to watch. We just saw a Lenora Sellers pick six that put up Alabama 35-3. What's better? Who's better, I guess, is how I will put it. Lenora Sellers or the idea of Lenora Sellers? Because I know each and every year, right, fan bases, college football, experts, analysts, they fall in love with the physical tools and the stature of Lenora Sellers. And in the last couple of years, he just has not lived up to the hype is how I would describe it. Speaking of living up to the hype, Keelan Russell's living up to the hype. 11 to 13, 226 yards, 4 touchdowns today. Keelan Russell getting it done for Alabama. I was going to say, we'll keep you up to speed on this game all night as we roll throughout the night, but I have a feeling there's not going to be much to keep you up to speed on. Here's the game I do want to check in on while we have an opportunity. 23rd ranked Texas A&M on the road in Baton Rouge, taking on Lane Kiffin's Tigers. LSU only up 7-0 with 13:34 left to go in the first half. I say only because it feels like everybody across the country looked at this game and said, hell no, Texas A&M doesn't have an opportunity to compete in this football game. And they looked at the defense of the Tigers versus the offense of A&M spearheaded by Marcel Reed. And early on, they're correct. Blech, almost just baby barfed in my mouth. Marcel Reed, 2 of 7 for 17 yards in this football game early on. Nasty work. Nasty, nasty stuff that you're seeing right now out of the quarterback position for Texas A&M. On the flip side, for LSU, maybe I'm in the minority with this. The way that they performed last week, talking about LSU, it almost feels like this is like a letdown spot for them. Like they battled in that game. They ended up losing really closely. And then you come back and take on a team in A&M that everyone knows you're supposed to break your foot off in A&M's ass. They're not supposed to be on the same football field as you. Yet, to this point, it's nipped up, you know? It'll be fascinating to follow this thing as we roll throughout the rest of the night tonight. But, man, the defense of LSU and the way that they performed last week getting diced up by Trinidad Chambers, that's nothing to sneeze at. I call him the best quarterback in all of the land. That defense, they need a bounce-back performance today against Marcel Reed in A&M. And lucky for the Tigers defense, this is the perfect team in terms of getting right, in terms of getting your groove back, so to speak, when it comes to this defense, man. Wisconsin, I got Brick Ripsaw types in the chat, on Wisconsin. Big-time win today, man, for Coach Fickell and company. We were having the conversation during one of the breaks earlier. Are we going to revisit the conversation of the best conference in the landscape of college football? And I think after watching the ACC today, I think we are going to have to revisit that conversation. As I mentioned, though, really, really unfortunate start to what I'm calling the main event of the college Saturday slate. In the landscape of college football, Oregon on the road taking on USC. And early in this football game, Ducks quarterback Dante Moore left the pocket, scrambled, picked up the first down. It was what happened next that sent shockwaves through the arena. Here's Dante Moore on his first down scramble.
2: Back to the air on 2nd and 9. Moore steps up, tucks it. A lot of room, and he took a hit on the back end.
3: Sure,
2: that is going to be a major flag. Desmond Stevens, and Moore is down.
1: Dante Moore ended up going in the fencing position after the play happened. Dante Moore is now being put on a stretcher right now and being carted off the field for Oregon. He was widely considered a top 2 or 3 quarterback coming up in this 2027 draft. For my money, I think Trinidad Chambliss is the best quarterback in all the land, but Dante Moore for sure in that conversation, man. It sucks is how I would put it. I got Danny Sternfield tweets at me and says, Louisville Wake Forest most competitive and exciting game today, you sure? You know there was a game winner between two ranked teams within the Big Ten whose offenses are both as exciting as watching paint dry. That is why I did not bring up the Michigan game from earlier today. You kidding me, pal? Those offenses stink. Louisville, Wake Forest, though. Points were at a premium in this one, man. They were lighting up the scoreboard. I feel bad for Dante Moore, though. I genuinely do. I've never suffered a concussion. I've never been, like, knocked out before. I've had my helmet knocked off in football before, but, like, I've never, you know, God forbid, and thank you, Jesus, I've never been, you know, concussed. But, you know, I can only imagine just what that does, one, to the environment inside of the Coliseum, and then, two, the momentum for the football team, right? What does it do? How does Oregon respond moving forward? There's one of two ways you can respond when you have, I don't want to call the Dante Moore injury a tragedy, but like when you have a emotional play like you had with Dante Moore, and a dude gets knocked out and benches clear and emotions are at an all-time high, it's very, very easy, guys. It's very, very easy for a team to use that as a rallying cry. That's what I want to see, right, from Oregon in this situation. Can you use it as a rallying cry? People have already questioned the toughness of your football team in the first 2 weeks of the season, right? People have. Now it's your time to go out and prove it. I love when we actually get insightful commentary in the YouTube chat. You get us up on YouTube and check out the YouTube live stream. Just search Westwood One Sports Night. I got Pine Needle says, Dylan Raiola was the starter in Nebraska, so let's see how he does. I forgot that Pat Mahomes Jr., and I say that as like a total slight. I forgot that Pat Mahomes Jr. took his talents to Oregon to back up Dante Moore. Honestly, a smart decision if we're not trying to tease the kid and make fun of him. That was a very, very smart decision for him. And now it looks even smarter. We were wondering how the Ducks would ultimately pick up the pieces after losing Dante Moore in this football game to a concussion. How do they respond? They respond with a touchdown. Dylan Raiola coming in, throwing a 3-yard touchdown pass off the bench. In terms of how this drive went, though, right, you saw a lot of Mr. Davison. If they're able to get the ball on the ground with Jordan Davison and get things going and provide some balance, man, maybe they'll be able to overcome the loss of Dante Moore. He was off to an electric start, 8 of 10, 77 yards. Unfortunate to see him go out the way that he did. Oregon up 10-7 on the road against 12th-ranked USC. Both of these two teams desperate for a win. USC desperate for a win because people are starting to drink the Kool-Aid all of a sudden. Oregon, they're desperate for a win because they want to be college football playoff eligible. It's just the reality of it. I told you Oregon and USC was the main event tonight. Can we get you up to speed on the undercard? We'll take a trip to Baton Rouge to see how Lane Kiffin's Tigers are responding after being punched in the mouth last weekend by Ole Miss. We'll get you up to speed on LSU and Texas A&M next.
3: 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Chicago hopes to get back on track after falling to 1-1 last week, while Jalen Hurts and the Eagles want to build on their 2-0 start. It's the Eagles at the Bears coming up on Monday Night Football.
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0: 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Here's Linnell Willingham.
1: Yes, indeed. You heard the big voice guy. College Saturday Now right here on Westwood One Sports with the youngest in charge, Linnell Willingham, kicking it with you till we get you up to 11 p.m. Eastern Time. If you want to keep the conversation rolling with me off social media, it is at N-E-L-L underscore BTP. Happy to be here tonight. What a night it has been in the world of college football, ladies and gentlemen. It feels like we've said this every weekend. It's crazy, right? I'm talking about how spoiled we are right now as college football fans, but me and Stu were having a conversation earlier. Like, you know, we're going to get 1 week when everything really sucks. Fingers crossed we're not there yet, America. Another really good slate of games starting at noon Eastern time earlier today. We just had a couple of games kick off under an hour ago. USC in Oregon. If you're just now joining us, let's do this. Because I know as some of these, you know, 3:30 kicks begin to go final and those post-game shows wrap up, you'll continue to join us here on our over 200-plus affiliates out there on the AM-FM dial. Here on Westwood One Sports. For those of you that are just joining us, let's get you up to speed with a College Saturday Now Scoreboard Now update.
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1: I told you the main event of the night, of the evening, was USC, 12th-ranked USC, playing host to 20th-ranked Oregon. Two teams going in the opposite direction. It feels like Oregon losing their momentum. USC feels like they're just starting to hit their stride. The Ducks got off to a really strong start here this evening, and then the unthinkable happened. One of the top quarterback prospects going into the 2027 draft, Ducks quarterback Dante Moore, left the pocket on a scramble, broke USC's defense and himself in the process.
2: Back to the air on 2nd and 9. Moore steps up, tucks it. A lot of room, and he took a hit on the back end. That is going to be a major flag. Desmond Stevens and Moore is down.
1: Dante Moore carted off of the field in this football game. Tough, tough scene there, man, to watch the emotion of his Oregon teammates. Benches clear in this situation. People were pissed throughout the course of this game, man. They just were. I am at a point with what happened earlier, and I got the chance to watch it two or three times over. It was a dirty hit. Initially, on first view, it looked like it was a bang-bang play, but it was a dirty hit from the USC player, and I'm disappointed. If I was Oregon, I would have took some ejections. I would have just ate it, right? Dog. The reality is, dude gets up celebrating. He got up celebrating after the hit. I couldn't believe what I was seeing. And when I say celebrating, maybe I'm exaggerating, but it was a little flex and a shoulder roll that he gave. And I honestly, I got to watch it back here a couple more times just to make sure I'm not tripping here. The moment that he showed any sign of celebrating. The moment that he showed any sign of celebrating, dog, they should have stomped a mud hole in his ass. I wouldn't have been mad if people tried to rip his helmet off, people tried to cleat him. Celebrating after a dude is in the fencing position, smiling after a dude is in the fencing position, is the nastiest, dirtiest thing possible, man. It just is. Trifling ass behavior from the USC defense, man. Disgusting. Remember what I said earlier, though. When you have a big time moment like that, right, in a football game that's emotional, it could either be something that rallies your football team or it could be something that causes you to split at the seams. For Oregon, it served as sort of a rallying cry. Insert Dylan Raiola, the transfer from Nebraska. He comes in, throws a touchdown pass. It puts the Ducks on top 10-7. And then we just saw a field goal drive wrap up from USC. We're all knotted up at 10 apiece with 5:32 left to go in the first half. Someone just sent me a DM. the Twitter DM, and I'm sighing like I'm annoyed by it. No. The Twitter DM that I just got, I'm sighing because it's like, dog, what the hell else do we expect? Kamario Taylor, America. I told you about him during the week on Westwood One Sports Night. You needs to get hip to who this brother is. 6'4", 235 pounds. He is a cyborg. He is a cyborg. And what he's doing right now in this football game is pretty darn impressive. 24th ranked Mississippi State at home, all over Mizzou, 14-0, with 11-12 left to go in the opening half. Kamario Taylor, dog. The more and more I talk about him, the more and more hype I get. He hooked up with San Francisco? San Frisco. Dog, ain't no damn way. His parents don't love him. Why the hell would they name their child San Frisco? I'm calling him San Francisco from here on out. San Francisco McGee, the 6'2 sophomore out of Macomb, Mississippi, a local cat, hooking up with Kamario Taylor deep. This Mississippi State team, man, what did I say earlier? The conversations about the SEC not being as good as the Big Ten. I think the depth right now of the SEC is on full display. I do. Like, that's from the first month of college football. I think that's one of my biggest takeaways, man. The depth of this SEC is fun, man. It's fun. There's no cupcake game on the schedule. Honestly. There's no cupcake name on the schedule. Cupcake game, rather, on the schedule. There's just not. Every week, you're going to have to bring your best shot. And if you don't, you're going to be left looking silly. You're going to be left looking silly, man. We'll keep you up to speed on all things college football as we roll throughout the rest of the program here. We're getting ready to ease our way into the 9 o'clock hour on the East Coast. As we enter the final hour of Power, I got Josh Graham will join us before he starts Westwood One Sports Night. We'll take a peek at the National Football League as well. Let's keep doing it, baby. All night long, keeping you up to speed on the latest in college. Another Scoreboard Now update comes at you next.
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21: 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It's College Saturday Now on Westwood One Sports. Here's Linnell Willingham.
1: Yes, indeed. You're getting you up to 11 p.m. Eastern time each and every Saturday here on College Saturday Now, right here on Westwood One Sports. What a day it's been, man. It feels like we've gotten the treat of saying that each and every week of the college football season to this point. I will keep you up to speed all evening long as we get you up to 11 p.m. Eastern time. Before the break, we teased that we would check in and take a stop to down in Baton Rouge and look at LSU versus Texas A&M. We'll do so now in our College Saturday Now scoreboard now update.
22: Call on the field targeting against Desmond Stevens, Terry McCauley. As we take another look at it, it does feel like it fits all the criteria, doesn't it?
23: It absolutely does, Noah. As soon as he starts his slide, he's defenseless. The defender leads with his shoulder and makes forceful contact to head neck area with the shoulder. This is no question about it. This is targeting.
24: Yeah. After review, the ruling on the field of targeting is confirmed. It'll be first and 10 at the 7-yard line for Oregon.
22: The other thing that we did hear from Brian Banks during the break as well is that it was unsportsmanlike conduct on both teams, which means that every player on both of these teams will have an unsportsmanlike conduct moving forward. So if anybody gets a second one moving forward, they are done for the day. Meanwhile, Morris still down.
1: That was Terry McCauley giving his explanation of really the only way to describe it is unfortunate. What happened to Oregon Ducks quarterback Dante Moore? Off to a really good start in the football game, escaped the pocket, picked up a first down, and then wham! dirty hit from a USC Trojan, and Trojans got up celebrating. It was a very, very nasty, nasty scene that we saw earlier in at the Coliseum, man. We'll see. Like I said before we took the timeout, man, I think when you have a tragedy like this in a game, it can be used one or two ways. It can either be a rallying cry, you know, for the team that's suffering, or it could be something that makes them tuck their tail between their legs, man. That's just the reality of it. Right now, Dylan Raiola and company driving. They're in the midst of a 9-play, 33-yard drive. They just had a penalty that is going to result in a first down, if I'm not mistaken here. Yes, it is going to result in a first down for Oregon. So they are rallying here, trying to. It reminds me of myself. I say this all the time, man. Back when I was in college, back in 2020 and 2019 and pre-COVID, you had a puke and rally at times, guys. I mean, nights I had to puke and rally to get back on the good foot, to make myself a winner. That's what's got to happen here with Oregon, man. They've got to puke and rally when it comes to getting behind Dylan Raiola and making this a game in the second half, keeping this a game in the second half. You know who else this is the perfect opportunity for? This Oregon Ducks defense that has just been AWOL, it feels like, all year long, not living up to expectation in the first 2 weeks of the season. Well, now you're without the guy, right? Now you're without the guy. Talking about Dante Moore, what's the defense going to do? You're playing with one hand tied behind your back. What is the defense ultimately going to do here? That's the big question. That's the big question. In this game, despite Dante Moore going down and that really being a gut punch for Oregon, the fact that the defense has played as well as they have today is the best news that anyone could have gotten, right? The Dante Moore injury sucks. I mean, it's awful. Awful for Oregon. It is. People are crying out there in Eugene if you're watching on the road, right? The injury sucks for them, but the way that it's given the defense a chance to finally live up to expectation here in the early portion of the season. So the fact that they're in this game, the fact that it's 10-10, and you're going up against one of the best offenses in the country to start through the first 4 weeks, like, it's a statement performance right now in the first half from this Oregon Ducks defense, man. Got to be thrilled, got to be happy with what you've seen from them. I think the even more encouraging piece of it, right, yes, they've held USC to 10 points. Why have they held USC to 10 points? They have stymied the running game. You take away King Miller's 27-yard run, it's 16 carries for 24 yards for USC. Oregon right now, for the first time all season long, is finally whipping ass and taking names up front. Thank you, Oregon. Where has this been at? Where has this been? Like I said, this Dante Moore injury sucks. It's awful. You never want to see it happen to anybody, even your worst enemy. The injury sucks for Oregon, but the defense is balling. Finally living up to expectations against one of the best offenses in the country. So, if you're a fan of the Oregon Ducks, shout out to you, baby. 310-840-4910 is how you reach us on the talk and text line here on College Saturday now. Youngest in charge, Noah Willingham. I'll continue to man the ship for you till we get you up to 11 p.m. Eastern time. I won't be a big fat liar, and I'll pay off the tease. Texas A&M and LSU, I told you a lot of the country was eager to see how LSU responded after getting punched in the mouth last week, right? A lot of the country was eager to see how they were going to bounce back. Pretty good performance here in the first half from the Tigers. I thought they've done a good job keeping themselves in it. It's really been a defensive battle to this point, and we expected that. If you're Texas A&M, and I'll double-click on LSU coming up here in a second, but if you're talking about A&M, with Marcel Reed and the way that he played last week, and if you all aren't familiar with what happened to A&M last week and the way that Marcel Reed played. He's a senior, damn it. He's a senior. To have that sort of performance at home is embarrassing. He's played too much football to put on the dud performance that he put on last weekend against Kentucky. Now, mind you, right? Kentucky, ladies and gentlemen, is a part of this star-studded SEC, baby. I was saying it during the commercial, and I'll reiterate it here again. For those of you that weren't listening during the commercial break, which means none of you, because you can't. And then those of you that are just joining us, man, you go argue with somebody you love. Hopefully that's me. The SEC is back. The SEC, America, is back. All of the hubbub about Big Ten being the conference because they won the Natty and this and that. The depth that exists within the landscape of the Southeastern Conference from Florida to Georgia to Texas to Bama to Mississippi State and Kamario Taylor's crazy ass. He's a cyborg, by the way, America. If you got a dollar or two, sprinkle some Heisman money on Mississippi State's quarterback. Kentucky, a frisky group. Ole Miss, a frisky group. You're seeing Mizzou, a frisky group. Tennessee today, a frisky group. Gave number one ranked Texas all that they can handle. LSU, we know what they have defensively. A&M, I was going to say Oklahoma, but John Mateer sucks. So there's that. But dog, like it's been fascinating, man. I think the depth this year, Pine Needle said, LSU took a hottie toddy to the jawdy, but they're doing good tonight. That's a hell of an analogy. They did take a hottie toddy to the jawdy. But no, I don't know if the national title winner is going to come out of the conference, but you can't watch the first month of the college football season and not gush about the depth that you're seeing right now, about the depth that you're seeing right now within the landscape of the SEC. You simply cannot deny it. You just can't. You just can't. Well, we got some action out in Baton Rouge. You know how we get down. Keeping you up to speed on the biggest, best action in the landscape of college football. Another College Saturday Now Scoreboard Now update.
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1: We take you out to Baton Rouge. That's my French accent. I'm working on it. The LSU Tigers, as I mentioned, looking to pick up the pieces. Last week was tough as they got punched in the mouth by Ole Miss. Today, they're the aggressor. They're up 14-3 at home over Marcel Reed in Texas A&M. It was Sam Levitt hooking up with Jackson Harris on a touchdown pass that puts the Tigers in front by a score of 14-3. That is our scoreboard now. Update will keep you up to speed on LSU and Texas A&M as we roll throughout the program. 20 seconds left to go in the opening half between what I've been dubbing the main event of this Saturday of college football. 20th-ranked Oregon playing host to 12th-ranked USC. 10-10, if you're just joining us here tonight, Ducks quarterback Dante Moore got absolutely rocked in this football game. He was carted off. And it was a tough pill to swallow. As I've said all night, I'll reiterate it throughout the final hour and a half of this program, guys. When you have some sort of tragedy like what happened today with Dante Moore, it's either going to be something that causes your team to

0: One game that we haven't checked in on all night long to this point, and it honestly might be the best game that's on television right now, Oklahoma State versus West Virginia, a little Big 12 action. Mr. Hawkins from West Virginia last weekend went Kanye crazy in their game over in their game against Virginia on the road, knocking off 25th-ranked UVA. Mike Hawkins, 123 yards on the ground, buck 90 through the air. We know about what Mr. Hawkins likes to do, how Mr. Hawkins gets down. But for Oklahoma State, man, they've got real NFL talent to me when it comes to the quarterback position. Talking about Mr. Messmaker, he's been awesome to start this college football season. And the hope is that he can continue this. ESPN absolutely sucks. I should never, ever, ever, ESPN, you suck. I should never, ever, ever go to your website, click on a highly important game, and not have a box score ready and available to me. Shame on you, ESPN. The hell is wrong with you guys? I'm sitting here trying to keep America abreast to what's happening in the damn Big 12. You don't think it's important for me to have a box score? It's a joke. And you know what's crazy? There's been 42 points scored combined between these two teams. I'm pretty sure the box score is looking darn juicy for both of these teams. I just want to see how the quarterbacks are playing. We'll keep you up to speed on Oklahoma State and West Virginia. If ESPN decides to stop being trifling and give us some damn box scores, that would be nice. I mentioned it, though, man. Excellent, excellent slate of games here in the landscape of college football. I do want to take a trip back to Mississippi State and check in on that game as well as we roll throughout the show tonight. They're up 14-10 over Mizzou. And if you listen to me during the week on Westwood One Sports Night, remember you can check me out on Westwood One Sports Night Sunday through Wednesday night, 11 p.m. to 3 a.m. Eastern Time. We've started to sing the praises a little bit of Kamario Taylor, the quarterback for Mississippi State. The kid gets off of the bus looking like a starting quarterback, only a sophomore, the transfer portal guys. Do you think Mississippi State's going to be able to keep this kid? When you consider how well he's played throughout the course of this season, when you consider how well he's played throughout the course of the year, you think they're going to be able to keep him? Because you know what's going to happen, right? From now on, you know who should end up with the best damn quarterback in the country? Miami. They got the money. Mensa leaves, wham. Throw Kamario Taylor in the bag. It's very simple. It's very, very easy. But no, man, I'm happy to see him playing well. I hope he continues to play well. I got confidence in the kid. He's throwing a pick here tonight, and I know some people want him to be perfect, you know. He's not going to be perfect, America. But he's close to it. 310-840-4910 is the number here on College Saturday. Now, let's go to the phones for the first time. Kevin wanting to chime in. Kevin, what's going on?
1: How you doing? Thanks for taking my call. With all due respect, I think you're missing the biggest issue of the day, and that's that Florida's emerging as a national championship contender. They won by 24 points over Ole Miss, and I agree with you that Chambliss is deprived the best quarterback in the country, but he can't win it on his own. I think they could be favored to beat Miami next. I think it's next week.
0: It's fascinating how they won. It's more fascinating today how they won than the fact that they won. For them to dominate both sides of the line of scrimmage the way that they did, I think it's impressive. You're not wrong. I definitely think, we touched on this a little bit earlier, and I appreciate the call. I definitely think that after what Florida showed today, yeah, they've got to be in the national championship conversation. But I don't think their defense is good enough. I don't. They still give up 28 points today. I think what happened today is more of an indictment about what Ole Miss is not compared to what Florida is. That's how I would put it. What happened today is more of an indictment on what

0: what Florida is not, or what Ole Miss is not, in my opinion, at least. 310-840-4910. That's fascinating. The last caller brought that up. I think it's fascinating. A couple of different things to chew on here. One, I think we feel confident in saying that without a shadow of a doubt, guys, and the last caller just alluded to it, giving Florida some love, some credit, some respect, you can hoot and holler about the Big Ten all that you want. The proof is in the pudding here through the first month of the college football season. It is the SEC's world. The SEC is back on top. Look at all of the legit national title contenders in this conference. LSU, I think, is a legit national title contender. I look at the way that Tennessee played today against Texas. They're a legit national title contender. I think the Longhorns are a legit national title contender. I think Ole Miss, as long as Trinidad Chambliss is upright, is going to be in the fight. And then like the caller said earlier, the way that Florida beat the hell out of Ole Miss running the football the way that they did with Baugh and Clark, there's an argument to be made, man, that Florida is a legitimate national title contender. The days of the SEC, right? The days of the SEC being a little brother to the Big Ten, it was short-lived, and now it's over. Most impressive win of the day, though. Thank you to the last caller for getting us back on task with that, because we haven't spent enough time on that, if I'm being frank. But it's because we got action everywhere else across the country. We haven't spent a whole lot of time hitting the rewind button. But the reality is, shout out to Coach Summerall and the Gators, baby, buying into that national championship standard. I'm going to shoot my shot right here tonight. I'm shooting my shot right here tonight on College Saturday now. It's September the 26th. The national champion winner will come out of the Southeastern Conference coming up in 2026. The SEC is back, whether you want to realize it or give credit to them or not. 310-840-4910 is the number here on College Saturday. Now, a lot more to get to, including another scoreboard update. We got some games that are at the half right now, including Oregon in USC, Texas A&M in LSU. We'll keep you up to speed on those games as they make it out of the half. When we come back, let's touch on a game we really haven't spent any time on. One of the most exciting quarterbacks in college football in 2025, he sucks now. I'll tell you who next.
1: 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Is Matt LaFleur close to becoming Matt LaFired? Westwood One Sports.
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1: 310-840-4910 is the number here on College Saturday Now. The youngest in charge, Linnell Willingham, getting you up to 11 p.m. Eastern Time. 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If you're just now joining us, pretty fascinating day. Pretty fascinating day in the landscape of college football. Pretty excited to continue to follow this college football season. And the Dante Moore hit just continues to make its way to my timeline. It's been very, very difficult to watch. For just joining us, Oregon quarterback Dante Moore knocked out of this football game, entered the fencing position after a hit, and he was carted off the field, not going to return. Dylan Raiola, the Nebraska transfer, came in, led a touchdown drive for the Ducks. They

0: 13-10 as we get geared up for the second half. Texas A&M on the road against LSU. Not a lot of people across the country gave them a puncher's chance going into tonight. They trail 14-3 at the intermission. One game that I'm following pretty closely here in this first half. Two ranked opponents locking horns in the SEC. Mizzou on the road taking on Kamario Taylor in Mississippi State. Mizzou trailing 14-10 with a minute 32 left to go in the opening half. I see some people typing at us in the YouTube chat trying to get us up to speed with what's going on between West Virginia and Oklahoma State. Shocker. Guess who it is? It's the WVUer trying to keep us up to speed. West Virginia took the lead with a field goal, put them up 24-21, but Oklahoma State says, hold my beer. They just punched it into the end zone. They now lead 28-24 with 2:40 left to go in the third quarter. We'll keep you up to speed on that high-scoring contest as we roll throughout the rest of the evening, man. About an hour and a half left to go in the program here tonight. Excited to be here with you all once more. A bunch of different ways you can check us out. You can check us out via our YouTube live stream. Just search Westwood One Sports Night. 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Each and every night, just search Westwood One Sports Night. We checked in with Alabama to start the show. Really nothing much else to check in with. Keelan Russell, 4 touchdowns in just 6 incompletions in this football game. Bama up 35-10 over South Carolina. Excited for Oregon and USC to get going in the second half. As we wait for the start of that, I do want to double-click on one of the upsets that we saw earlier today. Unranked Wake Forest knocking off 16th-ranked Louisville. Really, really exciting win for the Demon Deacons, and it was a very competitive game. Obviously, it was competitive, but it was competitive from the standpoint of it was very easy for Wake Forest at a certain point in this game to go, we probably lost, but they continued to battle and fight, just like you saw last Friday night against Miami, man. This Wake Forest team has proved that they're not going to be some sort of cupcake in the ACC. They're just not. And after watching them today, and I know some people are going to say, what about SMU, Linnell? Look, I now look at Wake Forest after them knocking off Louisville today. That, for my money, is the best team in the Atlantic Coastal Conference. Point blank. Point blank. The quarterback play of Gio Lopez the past 2 weekends has been really, really strong. How sustainable is that? Not sure. But I do know he's been balling out of control over the past several weekends, man. And really, he's the catalyst to why, you know, I feel like Wake Forest is the second best team in the ACC. It's just how the cookie crumbles right now. 310-840-4910 is the number. You can't give as disrespectful of a tease as I gave and not pay it off. So I guess we'll try our damnedest to do so. Last year, Oklahoma quarterback John Mateer was considered a Heisman Trophy contender and one of the best quarterbacks in all of college football. After watching John Mateer today, and the box score is going to tell you, he was 25-34 for 231 and 2 touchdowns. Linnell, what the hell are you talking about? John Mateer today was hot garbage. I'll say it again very slow. John Mateer, Oklahoma quarterback, sucks. He's not very good today. And he hasn't been good all year long. All year long. The question is, are we surprised at this point? Is Coach Venables going to end up making a decision? Because, y'all know what I say? You got to shake a leg or lose one, right? You can't continue to watch this dude piss down his leg week in and week out and not decide, maybe we should make a change. I don't know how. I don't know how you don't make a change if you're Coach Venables. Like, this is really the only option that you have right now, as far as I'm concerned. And yes, on the road playing at Georgia, it ain't easy. Not easy at all. But, man, even in a game where the Bulldogs score 41 points, like, they just still look sloppy and nasty offensively. It's just not an entertaining group. It's not. I'll tell you this, though. I don't know how to pronounce it. I don't know if it's Talon or Talon. The kid Talon Taylor, who went for over 100 yards today, that kid's going to be somebody to game plan for. That's been a problem to me with Georgia. They don't got enough game breakers. I think Gunnar Stockton's totally overrated as well. But, like, they got some interesting skill guys that can make things tricky once we get into the college football playoff. But, like, that's kind of been their thing, man, in the CFP over the past couple of years. That offense gets stale when they need it the most. Imagine you're starving, and the only thing you've got to eat in your house is cereal. And you open the box of Frosted Flakes, and it's stale. Almost got canceled. It's a terrible feeling. It's a terrible feeling is what I would say. That's how Georgia fans must feel watching their offense in the college football playoff over the past couple of years, man. Just no imagination. We know what Kirby's going to give you, right? Defensively, offensively, though, just yuck. It's not a whole lot of imagination from that group. They got a long ways to go before we get to the college football playoff. I wonder how exciting their offense will be by the time it's do or die time. Just food for thought. 310-840-4910 is the number. We'll keep you up to speed on what goes on in the second half between USC and Oregon. Ducks up 13-10, and then Texas A&M in LSU. Tigers on top right now, 14-3. For those of you that are just joining us, your post-game show is just wrapping up on one of our local affiliates. Welcome in to College Saturday Now with the youngest in charge, Lenoe Willingham. I will get you up to 11 p.m. Eastern time. Pretty crazy day in the landscape of college football. We'll get you up to speed with all of it. Now, with our College Saturday Now Scoreboard Now update.
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0: Let's do it. We'll start with some of the action that we had earlier in the day. And we'll double-click on a game we didn't spend a whole lot of time on. Iowa and Michigan locked horns earlier today for a good old-fashioned Big Ten tilt. It was Iowa. It was 20-19 winners. Bryce Underwood is what a lot of people care about. He once again played pretty darn good. So did J.J. Buchanan, who all of a sudden, folks, I mean, this kid can ball. Ever since this season has started, the Henderson, Nevada Neva has been on one. Best way that I could put it. Michigan, though, not on one when it mattered. It was Iowa that ended up with an 11-play, 91-yard touchdown drive, including a walk-off touchdown that sealed the deal for them in this football game. They move to 4-0. We'll see how the coaches and the polls ultimately end up ranking them this week in the landscape of college football. Some other earlier games that had my attention: Texas and Tennessee. Felt like a coming-out party for the Vols, man. I felt like a lot of the country was a little bit asleep at the wheel in terms of just how good this group actually is. I love the way that they played defensively today, especially up front along the line of scrimmage. They kept this Texas run game bottled up. That's the scary thing about Tennessee, is what they were able to show today defensively. Because when they're clicking, I think offensively they could go, right? It's the defense that you have some questions about. To hold this Texas run game to 1.7 yards per attempt, it's good stuff. It's good stuff if you were the Tennessee Volunteers. The story of this football game, as far as I'm concerned, is the two different versions of Arch Manning that we got throughout the course of this game. And every time I watch him play in these big spots, these high-stakes environments, it's really the same

0: thing with arts, brothers and sisters out there. It's the same thing. It's the same thing. Are there tools there? Certainly. You wouldn't be a highly paid Division I quarterback if you didn't have some tools. The question is with Arch, when will the consistency be the part of his game that we relish the most? Right? When will the consistency be the part of the game that gets the smiling ear to ear? Because right now it's his most fatal flaw. You don't know which version of Arch Manning you're going to get game in and game out, and half in and half out, for that matter. I think consistency is the one thing that's plagued Arch here in the early portion of his career. I want to see him get through his progressions a little bit quicker. Like, other than that, like, there's nothing. Here's the way that I'll put it with Arch. Nothing screams number one overall pick to me. Like, there's nothing. And I don't, and if you're a Texas Longhorn fan out there, hit us up, 310-840-4910. I just don't see anything special with Arch. He's just a dude, is how I would put it. Now, I'm different, right? Like, when I was in college and graduating high school, the kids in my class that were, quote-unquote, having and had money, you know what everybody wanted? Everybody wanted Christian Louboutins and red bottoms and the cool skinny jeans. That was never my wave. So maybe I'm just different. Maybe I'm just a different cat when it comes to, you know, style points per se. But man, I just want a little bit more from Arch. Just a little bit more. If I had to draft a quarterback 1-1 overall for a team and I'm choosing one of the dudes from college, I'm taking Trinidad Chambliss. It's not even close. I'm taking Trinidad. And I think I don't know if I'm taking Arch second either. Like, there's Arch has got to be more consistent. I don't know if he comes back to school for another year. I would way early in the season even speculate that. But you pick up what I'm putting down. Like, I don't think there's anything special there. I know there were a lot of NFL scouts in attendance today to watch that football game for a multitude of different reasons, including his teammate Colin Simmons. 5 sacks today for that freak off the edge for the Longhorns. Just ridiculous stuff. We're going to see, though, man. I think with Arch, he's playing on the most talented team in the country. So you have to take that into consideration when you discuss him, when you talk about where he is, where you think he could ultimately get to. Like I say with all of these young signal callers that have ideal set of circumstances that they come from, I want to see what you're like when it's not 75 and sunny. I want to see what it's like when you're moved off of your spot. I want to see what it's like when your first two targets or your first two progressions or reads, rather, in the progression are taken away. I want to see what it looks like when you have to freestyle. When you've got to throw on the cape and become Superman, you saving people or not? That's the question that I have when it comes to Arch Manning. Elsewhere along throughout the early slate of games in this Saturday of college football, we had we just talked about John Mateer and them getting absolutely boat raced. We also had Wake Forest and Louisville Lockhorns as well. We've talked about this game a fair amount here tonight. Gio Lopez really, really strong in this one. The receiver, Carlos Hernandez, 9 catches, 194, and a touchdown. Wake Forest ends up winning this football game by 3 points. I love the fact that it was a complimentary win for the Demon Deacons. And it feels like, man, this group is trending in the right direction. You can make the argument that they damn near, you know, was in that football game with Miami really up until the waning moments of the fourth quarter last weekend. Tonight, they actually get it done. And y'all know how I am, man. I'm a sucker for an emotional coach. I'm a sucker when dudes end up wearing it on their sleeves. Jake Dickert, the head coach of the Wake Forest Demon Deacons football program, he spoke postgame to ESPN and had this to say after the upset win over 16th-ranked Louisville.
1: We talked about having a hard edge coming off the Miami game. Our program's built in the dark, you know, so we trained this way. Like, our guys kept believing. Great job by our coaches. Great job by our players. Just really proud of our program right now. We came in to get this win. Confidence we could win the dang game, and our guys pulled it out. We just saw a complete game, not perfect game, and it was definitely imperfect. But the heart and soul of our team. Last night we talked about the last of the hard. Our team is the last of the hard. We're doing it the damn hard way. I mean that. Okay, and I'm just so damn proud of our team. And we just beat a team, man, that's got triple our resources.

0: dude. And to come in here in their house in this environment, the confidence our guys have in what we're doing right now is unbelievable, and I can't wait to celebrate with them.
1: You know what I didn't like? I didn't like that part at the end where he goes, they got a team and they got three times as many resources as we did. You hear that, Wake Forest fans? That's the door opening up for Jake Dickert to go to another football program that's got more resources. College Saturday Now continues coming up on the other side of the break. We'll take a trip to the Coliseum, Oregon, USC, fresh out of the half. And guess what, America? We've got points. How? I'll tell you next here on Westwood One Sports.
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0: 10 is the number. College Saturday now, getting you up to 11 p.m. Eastern time here tonight. Tweet at me as well if you want to keep the conversation rolling on social media. It is at N-E-L-L underscore B-T-P. I told you we had some points out at the Coliseum. Let's get to it. Let's get to it in an organized way. Let's get to another College Saturday Now Scoreboard Now update.
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0: Maybe I should have held off on the Scoreboard Now update. USC, after giving up, after giving up a pretty long touchdown drive to Oregon, they've got one of their own. Ducks just went four plays, 75 yards, and a touchdown. The big play on that drive is Dylan Raiola completing a screen to the running back out of the backfield 62 yards later. They're inside the 10-yard line of the Trojans, and then Mr. Hill punches it in for Oregon. They take a 20-10 lead. Now, USC just put the football into the end zone. Jaden Maiava, 1 yard scramble to make it 20-17, Oregon, pending the extra point from USC. So this has been a back and forth affair. You saw Jaden Maiava hook up on a deep shot to Ethan Fester for about 27, rather, and that's what got them really going on that drive. Dylan Raiola right now, 8 of 10, 130 yards, and a touchdown. His performance off of the bench has been uber impressive. And I know there are some folks out there in the landscape of college football that don't like this kid because they feel like he's some Pat Mahomes doppelganger. But the reality is, brother can sling it, man. He was one of the most highly sought-after quarterbacks coming out of high school when he ultimately came out, man. I remember it. Brother could ball. And when Dante Moore ultimately does move on to the National Football League, if the supporting cast can be strong enough, I got all the confidence in the world that Dylan Raiola could come in and do the damn job. You're seeing it, you know, here tonight in real time. So, shout out to Pat Mahomes Jr., as I call him facetiously sometimes, man. It is kind of strange the way that the internet

0: and has treated him. Talking about Dylan Raiola. If y'all aren't familiar with the whole Dylan Raiola thing, they go to extreme lengths to try and make it seem like he just wants to be Pat Mahomes. And if I'm being real, the content's pretty damn good. Like, the content's pretty good. They're showing him, like, mimicking Pat's pregame workout. He's wearing the same shades as Pat. He's got the same walk as Pat. He's a doppelganger. It's the Spider-Man meme between Dylan Raiola and Pat Mahomes. The only thing he doesn't have is that stupid-ass Kermit voice that Pat Mahomes talks with. By the way, I got a very... You should get a kick out of this, Stu, and boys back in Culver. I got a pretty nasty email. Not an email. I just aged myself. Not really, but I got a really nasty DM, not an email, a DM from a fan that was just livid that I call Patrick Mahomes Pat Mahomes. Bothered the hell out of him. Why? I don't understand. I almost want to find the message and read it to you all. I say, I love the show, but like, stop calling Patrick Pat. Get over yourself. Get over yourself. We're getting ready to ease our way into the final hour of power coming up here on another installment of College Saturday Now with the youngest in charge, Linnell Willingham. I was going to say, maybe we should check back in on Alabama, South Carolina. No, we shouldn't. Blowout city. We will check in on LSU and Texas A&M here while we have the opportunity to do so. I've been talking about it all week long in terms of the spot that LSU was in this weekend when you considered what happened last week, right? They went out last week and got punched in the mouth by Ole Miss. Their response to that, I thought, would say more about them than how they played in the game itself. And today, the response from Lane Kiffin's Tigers, I mean, they've passed this test with flying colors. They're up 21-3. Ball's currently at the A&M 17-yard line. They've dominated this football game. And a lot of folks kind of figured that, like, hey, Lane's defense would be able to put Marcel Reed in conflict, and that's really what's happened throughout the course of the game. A&M's won the time of possession by 6 minutes, but it's been all Tigers throughout the course of this football game. Dylan Jones getting it done on the ground. Sam Levitt having some success through the air. Final hour of power coming up on the other side right here on College Saturday Now. We'll take a spin around the National Football League. Coming up next, this is Westwood One Sports.
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23: It's College Saturday Now on Westwood One Sports. Here's Linnell Willingham.
0: You heard the big voice guy. He'll never, ever steer you wrong. I promise. Youngest in charge, Linnell Willingham, rocking out with you here in the final hour of power as we get you geared up for the rest of this college football Saturday, man. Josh Graham waiting in the bullpen, ready to tee off on the day that was in the world of college football. I do want to dip our toes in them NFL waters here for a second while we got opportunity to, guys. We will touch on the National Football League a little bit here in this final hour of power. I want to reset things, though, for those of you that are just now joining us. Appreciate you locking in with us here each and every Saturday here on College Saturday Now. You can check me out, the youngest in charge, Linnell Willingham, each and every Saturday, 7 p.m. to 11 p.m. Eastern Time, recapping what happened in the day of college football. Before I hand things off to our guy Josh Graham, he'll take you up into Sunday morning with Westwood One Sports Night. If you're just now joining us, man, I've sounded like a broken record throughout the first month of the college football season, because each and every week it feels like we're getting spoiled. Treat after treat after treat after treat. I'm getting fat off all the college football treats, baby. What I mean by a treat is this is that point in the year where everybody's super competitive, where everybody should feel like they're still in the fight. And like I've said several times tonight,

0: you're still trying to figure out what it is and what it ain't with some of the top teams right now in the landscape of college football. And as we're about a month into this bad boy now, we're going to start separating the contenders from the pretenders. But I think we still need a little bit more data, a little bit bigger of a sample size before we can really lean into who we're geeked up about in the world of college football. In terms of what's already happened today, for those of you that are just now joining us, big time matchup that we had in the landscape of the Big Ten, 17th ranked Iowa on the road taking on 18th ranked Michigan. And it was Iowa with a walk-off touchdown. They moved to 4-0 on the season. As far as what's up next for Iowa, well, they've got a home date next weekend with the Ohio State Buckeyes. We'll see just how tough Iowa actually is. I expect them to be competitive in that one. And I'm still not down on the Michigan Wolverines, by the way. I know some people are going to say, well, Linnell's never lost for them. It's not another loss. It's the first one because they beat Western Michigan in the season opener. That's why that game was so controversial, America. Because a slip-up like today against Iowa at home, and I know you don't have a loss on your record officially, but if you don't think the College Football Playoff Committee is looking at that Western Michigan season opener, if you don't think they're looking at it as a loss, you're Kanye crazy, brothers and sisters. That's just the reality of it. Fair or not, it is what it is. We saw Iowa knock off Michigan earlier today. Then we had big-time upset scored in the landscape of the ACC. Wake Forest, 8 days after giving Miami all they can handle last week, they took their trip back on the road, taking on a Heisman dark horse, Lincoln Kienholz, and the Louisville Cardinals. And it was too much Gio Lopez. It was too much Carlos Hernandez for the Demon Deacons. 9 catches, 194 yards for Carlos Hernandez. The ground game got going as well. 42 carries to the tune of 177 yards for the Demon Deacons. Their head coach is really why it's very easy to get behind this group. Anytime, you know, someone wears their emotions on their sleeves the way that their coach does, I'm head over heels for the dude. Here was an emotional Jack Dickert, head coach of Wake Forest, postgame after the big-time win over Louisville.
1: We talked about having a hard edge coming off the Miami game. Our program's built in the dark, you know, so we trained this way. Like, our guys kept believing. Great job by our coaches. Great job by our players. Just really proud of our program right now. We came in to get this win. Confidence we could win the dang game, and our guys pulled it out. We just thought complete game, not perfect game, and it was definitely imperfect. But the heart and soul of our team. Last night we talked about the last of the hard. Our team is the last of the hard. We're doing it the damn hard way. I mean that. Okay, and I'm just so damn proud of our team. And we just beat a team, man, that's got triple our resources, dude. And to come in here in their house, in this environment, the confidence our guys have in what we're doing right now is unbelievable, and I can't wait to celebrate with them.
0: Wow! I love everything about what he said. Like I said a moment ago, though, is what he said at the end. The idea of us not having enough resources. If you're a Wake Forest Demon Deacons fan, no. That, you know, Winston-Salem's sweetheart right now may not be there too long. Fingers crossed, though. I don't want that to happen. What else happened today in the landscape of college football? It was a big day once again, man. And it feels like, and I'll continue to say this, as each week goes by, it's another data point. As each week goes by, it's another opportunity for us to, like I continue to say, try to figure out what's real and what's fake. About what we've seen in the first month of college football. I do know what's real about Wake Forest. They're the biggest threat to Miami in the entire ACC, and I firmly believe that. I do. We had another upset within the landscape of the Big Ten earlier. Wisconsin on the road in Happy Valley. They scored twice in the last 4 minutes of the football game. They rallied to beat Penn State 24-20. What a win for Coach Fickell. Wisconsin now moves to 3-1, 1-0 in Big Ten play. They're at home against

Michigan State coming up next weekend. As far as these respective conferences are concerned, we just gave some love to the Big Ten with Wisconsin. We gave some love to the ACC with Wake Forest. Man, as I watch college football each and every weekend, though, one thing becomes glaringly obvious. Glaringly obvious. I think that Florida in the SEC, I'm filibustering here because I just scared the hell out of myself. I think I probably got to pop me down a little bit back in Culver. I'm a little hot. The SEC today proved that they're the best conference within the landscape of college football. The depth that exists within the conference, the quarterback play that exists within the conference, and then some of the defense that you get within the landscape of the conference, man, is second to none. And with the SEC was able to put on display today, I think all of the folks that are, you know, screaming from the mountaintops about how good, you know, the Big Ten is, SEC saying, hold our beer, man. I said it a moment ago, I'll reiterate it here again. I firmly believe the 2027 college football playoff national champion, I firmly believe that team comes from the SEC. If it doesn't, I'll eat crow. But I'm just pretty certain that that's where the national title team is going to come from. But like I continue to say, and notice everything I say, I'm like low-key trying to hedge it, right? Because I know how college gets. Things can change within the snap of a finger, right? That's just how college football works. But, man, right now, as we sit here, final weekend of September, man, the SEC is legit. It is. Top to bottom. The depth of the conference is what I think is the separator. It's, in terms of, like, the teams at the top, I think the SEC might still got it, man. Like, Oregon's shown through the first month of the season, they're a total fraud. I mean, everybody knows it. They're somebody that was firmly in that national championship conversation. I look at Georgia, and they're not a team that we've spent a whole lot of time on here, right? I wish they were in a different conference. If I was to rank the teams in the SEC from like worst to best, where I have Georgia ranked may cause a lot of folks across the country, in SEC country, to lose some respect for me. I think the Georgia Bulldogs are the most boring team in the landscape of college football. And all it's going to take is for them to run into somebody that's just as big and bad as they are up front along both sides of the line of scrimmage, and their ass is grass. Not a big believer in what Georgia has going on. I know we've jumped all over the place as I try to keep you up to speed on what's going on. Speaking of Georgia, they made John Mateer look like a total scrub. They were 41-13 winners as they move on and put really John Mateer and OU in the grave if they had a pulse to begin with. We talked about Ole Miss in Florida a little bit earlier on. Really a statement game from Coach Summerall and company. The running back duo of Jaden Baugh and Duke Clark, I'm not giving away a state secret when I call them the best running back duo in the country, but the way that they ran today, it's almost like you didn't know who was on the field. The running style between the two dudes is so damn similar that like you almost don't know who's in the game. America's fallen in love with Jaden Baugh, and his legacy continues to get better and better at the University of Florida. Today, he became the third Gator to have five straight 100-yard rushing games. Emmitt Smith and Fred Taylor, the other two Gators to accomplish that feat. But, man, here's the scary part about Florida, right? For them to be able to punch Ole Miss in the mouth the way that they did up front, right? And I want you all to go back to last week real quick for the Rebels in terms of
what happened in this football game.

tonight's game and the score more indicative of what Ole Miss is not rather than what Florida is. You pick up what I'm saying with that? I think tonight was more about what Ole Miss is not. For the second consecutive week, we have found out the Achilles heel for this Ole Miss football team. And when I say the football team, it's because it has a trickle-down effect. If they're not going to get better running the football, you know what the strategy is going to be against Ole Miss? The strategy against Ole Miss is going to be very simple. Let's keep it on the ground. Let's beat them up front. And what does that do? Milks clock. Most importantly, keeps that savage Trinidad Chambliss over on the sideline. Keeps that savage Deuce Alexander over on the sideline. By the way, Deuce. Shout out to Deuce Alexander, baby. Woo! Maybe he'll make Who Do You Love tomorrow night when we talk about our top players in the world of college in the NFL. But Deuce Alexander, big-time performance for him earlier this afternoon. But, man, they've officially got a red flag for me. They've officially got a red flag for me talking about Ole Miss. Second straight week that run defense has looked awful. It just is what it is. But for Florida, their schedule upcoming is fascinating. They're at Mizzou coming up next weekend. Then they've got dates with Texas and Georgia. By the time we exit the month of October, we could be talking about the Florida Gators as the best team in all of college football. You all telling me if Florida goes to Texas and beats Arch and Company, and then they got a bye week in between the Georgia game. Oh, Lord, they got a bye week in between the Georgia game. I love that for them. Give me extra time to prepare for this Kirby Smart defense. By the time the month of October is over, by the time Halloween night wraps up, and you're stealing all your kids' candy out of the bag. I know my demographic. I know how you old heads out there get down. I was once a young trick-or-treater. Whole lot of tricks, no treats. But by the time we leave the month of October, I genuinely believe we're going to be having conversations about Florida. They proved a lot to me tonight. They did. But here's where I'm like 1 foot in, 1 foot out when it comes to the Gators. Was their tremendous performance on the ground, was that a byproduct of Ole Miss's run defense just being mid? Or does Florida really got something going on up front along the line of scrimmage where they're moving people? I think if you didn't know, now you know, Jaden Baugh has to be in that Heisman Trophy conversation when we're talking about the best non-quarterbacks in all of college football. Jeremiah Smith, Malachi Toney, Jaden Baugh ain't too far down the list, baby. Patience, acceleration, the vision, the contact balance, the jump cuts. I mean, there's a lot to love with Jaden Baugh. And I stupidly asked the question often on the show. Can I be honest? It's my damn show. Of course I can be honest. You got to be honest, right? Now, when it comes to life as a Division I football player, think about it. They're at home right now, right? Could you imagine what campus is like right now? Could you imagine what the University of Florida is like right now? First of all, knowing those sickos, what was that, a 3:30 kick, if I'm not mistaken? They were probably drunk by noon. And I'm probably giving them credit by saying that. The one thing that I wish we did a better job of encapsulating in media, in catching in media, in college in particular, is like the reaction of the crowd. Not in the stands, your traditional reaction, but like I want somebody walking around campus, because you know it. There's going to be some dude out there at some frat party, boozed out, and then guess who walks in? Guess who walks in? It's Jaden Baugh. Because, of course, he's on campus having it up, being the big man on campus. Oh, my God, it's Jaden. Dude, you're like Jesus to me. Those interactions, and I saw it at my small college, Bethany College out in West Virginia. Whenever, like the 6 or 7 times that they won throughout my 4 years being there, kidding. Whenever there was a big win, though, for the football team, and it was at home, that night on campus was a movie. It was a movie. That's slowly becoming a reminder of, like, why I love college football. The extracurricular stuff, right? But for Florida, man, there are probably some folks, some alumni, and even some folks on campus saying, about damn time, right? We're Florida, baby. Long considered one of the blue bloods of college athletics. Not just college football, college athletics.

0: It's about damn time that Florida is relevant, playing meaningful football, man. I'm excited for them. And if you're a Gator fan out there, you should be excited, man. 310-840-4910 is the number. Holy cow. Let's do this. We've had some touchdowns scored as I have tried to keep you up to speed with what happened earlier. LSU putting it on Texas A&M. Not talking about them. We just reached the fourth quarter in the main event of tonight. Oregon and USC will give you a scoreboard now update, and we'll travel out to L.A. coming up on the other side. That is next here on Westwood One Sports.
1: Kevin Harlan here from Monday Night Football on Westwood One. 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Chicago hopes to get back on track after falling to 1-1 last week, while Jalen Hurts and the Eagles want to build on their 2-0 start. It's the Eagles at the Bears coming up on Monday Night Football.
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0: It's College Saturday Now on Westwood One Sports. Here's Linnell Willingham.
1: Yes, indeedy. Still kicking it with you. About another half hour left to go in the program. Here on College Saturday Now with the youngest in charge, Linnell Willingham, with you each and every Saturday, 7 p.m. to 11 p.m. Eastern Time. Keep me up to speed with the latest in the world of college football. We'll dip our toes in those NFL waters coming up here momentarily. In about 16 minutes, we'll be joined by our guy Josh Graham as he gets ready to take the ball from us, getting you into Sunday morning with Westwood One Sports Night. Super duper excited to hear from him. What a day it's been, though, man, in the landscape of college football. Exciting games all throughout the day. Let's catch up to speed with a College Saturday Now Scoreboard Now update.
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1: It's crazy, Stu. Every time we try to get you all some new audio, wham! Another touchdown, baby. It is a shootout right now at the Coliseum between Oregon and USC. Defense optional is all get out, America. Jaden Maiava just hooked up for another touchdown pass. This time he finds Tanook Hines for an 11-yard score. It's 27-26 USC after the Maiava touchdown. He's 17-27 for 271 and two touchdowns. Extra points, good. So we're all knotted up. Before Jaden Maiava decided to go on a seven-play, 75-yard scoring drive, it was Oregon that had a seven-play, 75-yard scoring drive. It ultimately was capped off by a De'Aaron Hill touchdown run, making it 27-20. It went this way.
2: Right back to him, and Hill has a second touchdown, Oregon. De'Aaron domination in the third quarter.
1: De'Aaron domination is right, man. Two touchdowns here in this third quarter, if I'm not mistaken, and we got a damn good one on our hands. Little under 90 seconds left to go. Wow. That was a – no. Can someone help me out here? Is my computer tripping? My clock says 127.
3: Wait, that's what I get. It's definitely not that.
1: This is what I get. Who do we blame? Stupid ESPN once again leading me in the wrong direction. Do we need to make our own Westwood One Sports official sports account? I'll have it up to speed. I'll make sure we don't have ridiculous glitches like this, making me sound terrible on the air. I promise to God, right hand to the Lord, on my laptop right now, I'm watching. It says 27-27. There's a minute 27 in the fourth quarter. That's what it says on ESPN's stupid website.
3: Yeah. I see it. You're not crazy. It does say that on ESPN's website. It is about 12:41 left is the

0: accurate time.
1: And I can see that because I'm obviously watching at the same time too, but I expect better out of the world's largest network is what they call themselves, right? Jeez Louise. But no, this has been one of those games where defense is optional. Like, I look at both of these two teams, if I'm being honest, though. This is why I feel like we're watching the SEC restate their claim as the best conference in America in real time. These two teams can't guard anybody. And I knew this was going to be this type of game going into it. I honestly thought Oregon's defense would step up a little bit more. And in the first half, I was glazing them. Couldn't stop saying good things about them. Couldn't stop gushing over them. But as we've moved into the waning moments of this game, things have gotten a little unchy here in this fourth quarter. Things have been difficult for this Ducks defense. Now, not being able to stop USC is nothing to sneeze at. It's one of the most electric offenses in the country. Jaden Maiva for damn sure going to be a Heisman Trophy contender. I just want to see some defense, y'all. That's all. I told you I'd keep you up to speed on Super Camario as well. Mizzou up 24-17, 19th-ranked Tigers on the road, taking on the 24th-ranked Mississippi State Bulldogs. And Camario Taylor, he is somebody that I'm just head over heels for, and I'm excited to see how he finishes the season and then what happens to him in the offseason. Does he get the bag from somebody in the portal? This game has been fascinating because Mississippi State's offense really has hit kind of a lull here. And if you're Missouri, your confidence is at an all-time high. You're feeling like, hey, we have figured out this Mississippi State Bulldogs offense, which has run roughshod throughout the first couple of weekends of the college football season, man. Honestly. See you all typing in the chat trying to correct the mistakes of ESPN. You don't have to do that. It's not your responsibility as far as I'm concerned. Somebody at that big network's responsibility. They got McAfee running the damn website. Yeah, that sound about right, Pine Needle. 310-840-4910 is how you hit us up here on College Saturday now. Let's do this. We'll keep you up to speed here in the final half hour on the games that are going on right now. Let's dip our toes in the NFL waters while we have the opportunity to do so. We'll tag in the super producer, Stu. We'll play a little bit of NFL facts or cap here on College Saturday now.
2: Facts or cap, Linnell. Hit us with the truth.
1: Let's do it, Stu. What you got for us, man?
3: Yeah. We have some fun. We have some fun NFL topics to get into here. Thursday night was a bit of a shocker, I think, for a lot of people. I think a lot of people thought it would be the Packers dominating the Falcons, but it was the other way around. 35-14, the Falcons won. That drops the Packers to 1-2 on the season. So, facts or cap, the Packers will move on from their head coach Matt LaFleur after this season.
1: So he signed a brand new extension ahead of the start of the season, which is why I thought an in-season firing was not on the table for him. As bad as they've looked, I do feel like they're the type of front office and organization that exudes the utmost patience with guys. So I'm going to go cap. I do think that they'll play better as the season wears on. This is going to be a similar take to what I gave about Florida and Ole Miss. I think what we saw on Thursday night was more about what Atlanta is with a quarterback under center rather than what Green Bay is not. So I'll go cap on Coach LaFleur losing his job.
3: All right. It's been a nice start for the Chiefs this season. They won week one primetime against the Broncos 31-10. They, you know, squeezed by the Colts at week two, also in primetime, 33-30. So Mahomes and company are putting up points, and they would seemingly have an easy one against the Dolphins tomorrow. While the rest of the AFC West, the Broncos are 1-1. The Chargers have been a disaster at 0-2. Raiders a good start, 2-0, but we'll see how long that lasts. So facts or cap, the Chiefs, they will win the AFC West this year.
1: Big facts. When we did predictions week on Westwood One Sports Night, it was in WAC. You can go find that at NELL_BTP. It's on the Westwood One Sports Instagram as well. Got our predictions of wax in case people try to come back and say I was lying on things. Still, I don't know if you saw, brother. I got Ravens and Vikings in the Super Bowl. I'm feeling crazy.
3: Ooh, Vikings.
1: An all-purpose Viking. And I look smart through the first 2 weeks, don't I? I was doing all that to filibuster. I do think the Chiefs, though, are going to be the winner of the AFC West. My concern with Kansas City is when they face a defensive front that can whip them along the line of scrimmage. They've taken, in the first 2 weeks, they took the Broncos to town up front, and then they took Indianapolis to town up front. Just look at the way that they've run the football. If I'm a Chiefs fan, that's what's most exciting to me, is the fact that against the Colts, you salted that game away with your running attack. Pat Mahomes, for the first time in his career, has an easy button. I just worry, can they run the football against a really good run defense? That'll be the question.
3: All right, we mentioned those Chargers. They are 0-2, and it gets very tough with their schedule, starting with the Bills tomorrow, and then the Seahawks, Broncos, Chiefs, Rams, Texans, Ravens. So a pretty rough stretch for the Los Angeles Chargers. Justin Herbert, he has not had a good start to the season, just 2 touchdowns, the 3 interceptions, a few fumbles as well. So how about Justin Herbert? Facts or cap, he is overrated.
1: 100% facts. And I feel bad, dude, talking about Justin Herbert, because I know what this is, man. We've all been there before. Anytime you're in a great relationship, it's a great relationship. I don't want to bury the lead, but man, you're going to sacrifice in some other areas. And right now, it feels like Justin Herbert is sacrificing in some other areas. I got some numbers for you, Stu. We try to get you smarter here on Westwood One Sports. These numbers surrounding Chargers quarterback Justin Herbert is staggering when you consider the amount of money that he makes. Top 5 highest paid quarterbacks in football. Since 2023, his record tied for 14th best in the NFL. His completion percentage tied for 20th best in the National Football League. His touchdown interception ratio, 12th, passer rating, 16th. For him to be making top 5 money, he definitely has not performed like a top 10, top even 15 quarterback. So, facts, he's overrated. My question is this, though. And I was having this conversation with somebody off air after Sunday in the way that they looked. If you're the Chargers, you can't move on at this point. The dead money is out of this world. I think the real issue in L.A. is Joe Ortiz, the guy picking the groceries, their general manager. That roster, not very good. And it feels like, to me, that's the Achilles heel for them and why they're not going to be able to get over the hump. For all of the crap that we give Justin Herbert, you can't say his supporting cast is very good. That's how I would say, what I would say. Real quick before we continue, we did get some more points in SMU versus Missouri State. Shout out to the Mustangs, man. I sat here all day and told you all how I think Wake Forest is now the second best team in the ACC. Kevin Jennings is doing his best to show that he's America's most inconsistent quarterback. He makes some throws and some plays and some scrambles that'll make your jaw touch the concrete. But it feels like every week he's got a boneheaded turnover or two. That's the case. They just went to the half with SMU up 14-10 over Missouri State. Let's continue NFL facts or cap, shall we?
3: All right. Many people believe that the AFC South is one of those wide open divisions between the Jaguars, the Colts, the Texans. Well, the Jaguars are 1-1, but both the Colts and Texans, they have started 0-2 each, and they both play each other tomorrow, 1 o'clock Eastern time. So, facts or cap, either the Texans or the Colts will make the playoffs this season.
1: So you're saying, do I have them both being on the outside looking in, Stu? Jeez. I'm going to go cap on that, because I do have Houston still making the postseason despite them getting off to this horrendous start at 0-2. You know what's crazy? It feels, this is what happens when you're quarterback. elbow is ruptured and you're 0-2. It feels like we're 0-3. I was about to say for a second, wait, are they 0-3 or 0-2? There's only been 2 weeks. It's been that much pain throughout the NFL season that it feels like it's gone a little bit longer than it actually has. I'm all discombobulated at this point. Now I'm thinking about Jaden Daniels. Look, the reality is when it comes to the Houston Texans, they're the 0-2 team that I'm the least worried about, but I am starting to have, I am starting to have some concerns about C.J. Stroud, who turned down, as we know, a $50 million per year deal. Let's do this. Can we hit a little remix in the middle of NFL Facts or Cap? Because we just had some big-time points scored out at the Coliseum. For all of you out there that have continued to make fun of Dylan Raiola for being Pat Mahomes' stunt double, he really is playing like Pat Mahomes' stunt double. Ducks touchdown. They lead 34-27 with 8:35 left to go in regulation. A 29-yard touchdown pass from Dylan Raiola. And look, I think we spent a lot of time making fun of this kid for his affinity for Pat Mahomes and him kind of being like a doppelganger. He's not a joke, though, America. The brother can play. USC's defense isn't great, we know that. But since coming off of the bench for Dante Moore, Dylan Raiola has been as advertised and has done the damn thing, not only just keeping Oregon afloat, but now, giving the Ducks the lead, he's 17-23 for 268 and two touchdowns. 8:35 left to go in regulation. USC set to get the football back. Can Oregon come up with a big-time stop defensively? It's about damn time the Ducks' defense showed up this year. We'll keep you up to speed on Oregon and USC, plus the Mississippi State game as well. They're taking on Mizzou. All that and more coming up on the other side. Our guy Josh Graham going to join us as well as we put a bow on College Saturday now.
2: The Packers got blown out by the previously lifeless Falcons on Thursday Night Football. 4 3-and-outs, 16 rushing yards. Is Matt LaFleur close to becoming Matt LaFired? Westwood One Sports.
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19: Right now, our world feels divided. 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

0: It's College Saturday now on Westwood One Sports. Here's Linnell Willingham.
1: That is I. Big Boy's Guy Never Lies to You. Youngest in charge, Linnell Willingham, rocking out with you. One final segment before we hand things over to Westwood One Sports Center. Got Josh Graham going to get you through the rest of the evening, wrapping up the day that was in the world of college football. Probably peek ahead at the NFL slate tomorrow as well. Always excited for football, baby. We are officially submerged in football season. And I think, just to kind of put a bow on the conversation that we've had here tonight, I think as we're about a month into this college football season, you're starting to really figure out who the contenders are and who the pretenders are. But as we continue to move forward and get closer to Halloween, right, you'll get even more answers. My one overarching takeaway from today's slate of games, though, is that you can argue with somebody you love. Hopefully that's me. The SEC is back as the best conference in America, as far as I'm concerned. Josh Graham joins us right now here on College Saturday Now as I try my absolute best to get him on the screen in a way that doesn't look stupid. There we go. We can't hear you, Josh Graham.
2: Can't hear me right now? Now you have me, I think. So the question I'm posing right at the top is, through 4 weeks, Texas, Miami, Notre Dame, Georgia, who's the best team in the country? Who is it?
1: I think Texas clearly has the best resume. Like, they've actually played somebody at this point. Who the hell has Georgia played?
2: Yeah, it does
1: feel... Who has Notre Dame played, you know?
2: Texas has also... Here's the thing. This might just be the lead in just a bit, Linnell. While it seems that Texas undoubtedly has beaten two of the best teams in the country, including Ohio State, it seems they also have beaten themselves in both those games, too, which makes it kind of...

0: of hard to give them the full stamp of approval. The way that when you look at, even though Georgia hasn't played the top competition and Miami hasn't either.
1: The quarterback I trust the most as well, outside of Mensa, but I don't, yeah.
0: See,
1: like when we're talking about Miami, mm-hmm. I just think they're a cut above from the quarterback position. The rest of the team, like if I'm Texas, I feel like, yeah, I can go battle with Miami with the rest of our roster if we keep both of our quarterbacks out.
0: Second question. See, mm-hmm. I'm being the host now. My apologies to you.
1: No, Bill,
0: but I'm just genuinely curious in what you say. Who is the front runner to be the Heisman winner 4 weeks in?
1: Can I be honest? You have to say Darian Mensa right now, just based off of the numbers that he's put up.
0: I mean, an update on that. 14 touchdown passes. He has 12 incompletions. Yeah. But Jeremiah Smith?
1: Jaden Ball, pal? How about that guy? Real quick on Florida, because I'll be honest, Josh, is we're learning and trying to do this thing in real time, trying to update all the games, and then you forget about what's happening. Florida's beating the hell out of Ole Miss.
0: Mm-hmm.
1: And the way the Florida looked today, I think what happened today with Florida says more about what Ole Miss isn't versus what Florida is. This is the second consecutive week that Ole Miss's run defense has been god-awful. And you're not going to be able to win big-time football games in the SEC if you can't stop the run. And right now, it looks like Ole Miss can't stop the run.
0: I think in college football, you have to remember, sometimes, even though you're on the field, the story isn't about you. LSU Clemson, the story was not about Clemson. It was about what LSU was. Last week, the story wasn't LSU. It was about Ole Miss, and that was a cathartic, therapeutic type of night out at Ole Miss a week ago. Today, it felt like it was the Florida Gators letting it. I can imagine that the swamp, it just felt palpable. A game that big in that stadium, they hadn't had a game like that in a while. Being able to have that type of validation while Ole Miss was without, obviously, Kawan Lacy and going on the road, and it's a week after the LSU game. To me, that game was more about what Florida could be. It was the aspiration of what Florida could be than what Ole Miss isn't. I'm willing to wait a little bit more, but the concerns you have on defense are concerns that have come up a few times.
1: That's my only concern, really, with Ole Miss. You saw the offense. It was humming still today. He still put up 28 points. Trinidad playing banged up, still play well. That is my issue, though, with Ole Miss is the defense. As far as Florida's concerned, their defense didn't look good today. Like, Deuce Alexander went Kanye crazy today.
0: First half, though, they kept Trinidad out of the end zone. So, I honestly, the thing that was most impressive about Florida was that it showed it can play multiple styles. In the first half, they can play a methodical, low possession, ball control type of game with their running back, Jaden Ball, and Buster Faulkner can call a game that way. And then when Ole Miss scores 2 minutes into the second half and it's high possession, high pace, Florida showed that they can counterpunch too and score a shootout as well. I think Florida has two future head coaches at coordinator on their staff. I think Brad White is a hell of a defensive mind, a former Kentucky DC, and Buster Faulkner, I think, might be a head coach at this time next year.
1: My only thing with Florida, I have legit concerns about the defense. What happens when they run into a front that's able to make them one-dimensional, with a special of a back as Ball is, and you saw what Clark was today as well, like, what happens when they run into that scenario? And looking at what they have ahead on the schedule, I don't think Mizzou provides that challenge for you, but you got Texas coming up.
0: Oh, man, in 3 weeks is going
1: to
0: be
1: so
0: nuts.
1: So here's the thing. You're going to find out by Halloween what it is or what it ain't when it comes to Florida. They're either going to be talked about as one of the best teams in the country, or they're going to be talked about as a group that's frisky but not ready yet.
0: But what it is year one for John Summerall. And the fact that we're having this conversation versus where they were a year ago firing Billy Napier early in the season, that is a massive win for the Florida Gator program. And as this is happening, Mississippi State ties up Missouri in the final 7 minutes. Oregon's
1: going
0: for it.
1: Gosh, they haven't scored since like the first quarter.
0: Oregon going for it on fourth down and getting it to continue their drive. They're now marching into the red zone at USC. I love college football. You said that I'm going to keep people posted on the NFL. The NFL can wait for Sunday, man. I'm looking at my rundown right now, and I don't know. If App State pulls off this comeback, we might got App State's coach on. Drake Toll's doing a banana ball game somewhere, and he says he might want to join us from Cleveland. I don't know what we're getting into tonight, Linnell. We got a thing called Club G6. I know there's Club Linnell, but we got Club G6 where we are recognizing the best G6 schools across the country, too. So the party's going to be on.
1: Club G6?
0: Mm-hmm.
1: Fly like a G6.
0: Mm-hmm.
1: There we go.
0: Mm-hmm. Yeah.
1: Whatever happens tonight, whatever happens the rest of the way, Oregon's not making the CFP. Their defense sucks. But this is... And I understand this is like the best offensive group they've went up against. And they folded again. This has been every week this year outside of their bye week last week where their defense, which is the reason why we even talk about them as a natty contender.
0: Whose defense do you like? You crushed every defense the last 10 minutes.
1: Texas. Texas, to me, probably is the best defense in the country. Shout out to Colin Simmons, baby.
0: That's fair.
1: But no, look, this is the difference between... What frustrates me sometimes about the college game compared to the NFL game? There's too many points. Can we get defense play, guys? It bothers me. And I know some people out there will say I'm a sicko, but like, man, sometimes the scoring is too much.
0: You're the best.
1: Josh Graham gonna keep you posted up until 3 a.m. Eastern time. I'm back with you tomorrow night, recapping everything that happened in the National Football League. Keep the conversation rolling at NELL_BTP.
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0: turn on. Oregon is putting the finishing touches on USC at the Coliseum. That's 41-27 with 2:03 to go. Mississippi State also just knotted it up in a showdown with Missouri down in Stark Vegas. But it would be wrong for us to begin any other place live and nationwide than with the number one team and the most discussed game of the week. Here's the big takeaway from Knoxville in the early window. The only team that can beat number one Texas seems to be number one Texas. Tennessee should not have had any shot at winning that game today. Zero. Zilch. Nada. The Texas defense kept Tennessee out of the end zone for nearly 59 minutes of the game. Other than the two plays they had on the opening series, the Vols did not take a snap in the red zone the entire rest of the way. True freshman Faison Brandon, he was put through hell in his SEC debut. He was knocked out of the game in the first half. Texas had 10 sacks today. 10! Despite all this, Tennessee had the ball. Down 3. With 20 seconds remaining in Texas territory at the 45. They were a play away from winning it. The fact that was the situation is an indictment of coaching, honestly. An indictment on Steve Sarkisian in some ways. And his track record, his spotty track record, certainly doesn't help that case. The Longhorns did everything possible to give this game away. Offensively, Arch Manning, he wasn't sharp. Gave away a third down conversion by throwing way past the line of scrimmage. He also had an interception. On special teams, Texas didn't execute what should have been a directional punt, as the broadcast pointed out pretty well. That was run back for a touchdown. They also allowed for Tennessee to recover an onside kick. Defensively, an endless list of penalties. 11 on the Texas Longhorns for 115 yards, including a third down face mask to set up the final sequence, giving Tennessee life, and the dumbest taunting foul you will ever see by a future top 10 pick in Colin Simmons. That elicited, by the way, the funniest referee announcement that you will ever hear in all your years watching football.
1: Unsportsmanlike conduct. Defense, number one, is simulating using the restroom.
0: Simulating using the restroom is a new one.
1: Number one, is simulating using the restroom.
0: Yes, he was. He was. He was simulating bringing it out, unzipping the pants, bringing it out. Funny about it. Well, there are many things that are funny about it. Colin Simmons didn't need to simulate using the restroom to actually simulate using the restroom on the Tennessee offensive line. The man had 5 sacks in this game. We didn't need to see your proverbial sack. You sacked the quarterback 5 times, Colin Simmons. Using the restroom. Simulating. Using the restroom.
1: They're simulating using the restroom.
0: So the Longhorns did everything they could to give this game away. So while Texas might be the most talented team in America, it is hard to give them the full-throated endorsement, because while it feels good to point to, well, they beat Ohio State when they were number one, they also beat Tennessee on the road, did so in Knoxville, more than 100,000 in the stands to see it. While it feels they're 2-0 against good teams, it feels that Texas has also beaten themselves in those games too. You're down 20 points in the fourth quarter against Ohio State and start about as badly as a team can start. Against the bad teams, the teams that you should smoke, you go through the motions. Arch has a pick against Texas State. UTSA's hanging around. So, you just kind of want to see Texas lay the smack down a bit on a P4 team. Because even Georgia's done that. Did it at Arkansas last week, did it today against the Oklahoma Sooners in a game that was broadcast on Westwood One. Ohio State handing it to Illinois. Notre Dame beat Wisconsin and Lambeau, and they've just run over P4 competition too. Miami continues to look the part. And again, all this is putting aside the Steve Sarkisian piece that makes you kind of uneasy as well. Texas will be number one in the poll for the next couple of weeks. They're heading into the open date. Then they get the Red River Shootout against that Oklahoma team that's leaking oil. The question that we're asking on the front end of this program, is Texas firmly the number one team in the country? We're not asking, are they going to be number one in the poll Sunday? Of course they are. Who do you think is the best team in America right now? 310-840-4910. That's the question. Alex Teichert's taking your calls at 310-840-4910. Will Dalton is the producer of this program. Is Texas firmly the number one team in the country? If not, then who is? 310-840-4910. Shifting things to the scene out at the Coliseum. Tonight was a black eye for USC football. As a program, this was a black eye for USC, perhaps the low point of Lincoln Riley's tenure as the Trojans head coach. Everything about the Dante Moore hit in the first round, in the first half, an awful look for the Trojans. First off, it was the definition of a dirty hit by an upperclassman player, DB Desmond Stevens, who got hit with targeting and ejected out of the game, rightfully so. He led with the shoulder right into Dante Moore's helmet. Moore was giving himself up. Dirty, dirty hit. Not a word we say lightly, because football is a violent game and sometimes things can look uglier than what they are. But Stevens relinquished any benefit of the doubt you might grant him when he started celebrating the hit as Dante Moore seemingly was exhibiting the fencing response that we've come to know with head hits to the head and head injuries. That prompted a brawl on the Oregon bench. The cameras then panned to Stevens on the sideline, caught him laughing in the moments before Moore was loaded onto the cart and then onto an ambulance and to the hospital. NBC reporting that he has feeling in all of his extremities and they're trying to thoroughly evaluate him in the hospital in Southern California. But getting ejected from the game, that's not a strong enough punishment for Stevens. It isn't. It deserves at least a one-game suspension. The Big Ten sportsmanship bylaws allow for them to take that type of action. They should do that. And then to make matters worse for USC, that's enough of a black eye for you to knock out one of the biggest stars of the game and then your players celebrate it and laugh about it. To make matters worse for USC, they then couldn't stop Dante Moore's backup, Dylan Raiola, either. When the game is framed going in as a potential program-defining game for your head coach, Lincoln Riley, and then you lose it home to the backup quarterback and your supposed Heisman candidate at quarterback, Jaden Mayava, gets outplayed by Raiola, 289 in the air, two touchdown passes, 19 of 25, that's going to be pretty tough to recover from. That's a black eye for USC football. Don't forget that Raiola was Nebraska's quarterback last year. His tenure ended when he broke his leg, oddly enough, against USC. And if you had Raiola outplaying Mayava on your bingo card, more power to you. Just a tough one to swallow altogether for USC. It's been a brutal weekend, another brutal weekend for the Big Ten Conference. Indiana and Penn State played P4 teams for the first time this year. The reigning champion Hoosiers barely won at home against Northwestern. The Nittany Lions blew a 17-0 lead against Wisconsin and lost the game. Not only did USC not prove to be ready for primetime, you then knock out the star quarterback on another team we thought was a contender who has a loss against Oklahoma State already. This game served as a double whammy against the Big Ten. And while you have Ohio State, even Ohio State has a loss this year. The Big Ten clearly has taken a step back as a conference after the three straight national championships they've won. And then getting to the SEC piece of it, the SEC, meanwhile, has taken the step forward. It would be surprising if they don't get back to the championship game where they haven't been the last three games, 3 years. And at this point, it might be surprising if they don't win the title altogether. 310-840-4910 if you want in. We're asking the question, is Texas firmly the number one team in the country? If not, who is? You are listening to Westwood One Sports Night. My name's Josh Graham. First caller of the night is Brian in Pittsburgh. Let's make it a good one, Brian. Who is the number one team in the land?
2: Josh, I am going to say Notre Dame is the best team in the country right now.
0: Okay. Why?
2: They have the all-around team. But I want to mention something else. The team from Utah is getting better every week and come playoff time. Just watch out for Utah.
0: Are you talking about the Utes or BYU?
2: I'm talking about the Utes.
0: Okay, yeah, because they beat Iowa State today. I'm not sure if that means a whole lot, but you got BYU out there as well. That's going to be one hell of a holy war, if you know what I'm saying, when we get that game. Brian, appreciate the call from Pittsburgh. 310-840-4910 if you want in. Will Dalton? Not sure who we're going to be visiting with tonight. Drake Toll is calling Banana Ball tonight in Cleveland, says he wants to jump in. So we might be visiting with him later. We got Club G6 on the docket tonight. Do we give App State some love? In that last week we said we would have App State's coach on as a guest if App State figured out a way to upset NC State. They were down 21-0. We need one of these G6s to get a P4 scalp. App tied up the game at 31 apiece before NC State closed it out, winning the game, but sure, maybe they're welcoming the club. They're welcoming Club G6.
3: I think so. We got room in here. We got a place for them.
0: Are you eating?
3: No, I'm not eating.
0: Okay. Just checking. See, maybe you should get snacks up in here. Alex Teichert has been fasting for the last week. I've got some Starburst Sour Minis here in the studio while we're watching the finishes to these great football games. So maybe you should, Will Dalton, get some snacks
3: maybe
0: up
3: I should.
0: 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Coming up, why one college football blue blood.

0: big wins last week. 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
0: Here comes the
2: proud of this show. Earlier in the week, we did not play September by Earth, Wind, and Fire on the 21st night of September. We fought off that urge. We fought off that temptation to be right on the nose. So us playing the Green Day song a few days in advance, prior to the last day of September, doesn't count as being... what's the word we're looking for? Unoriginal. We are very original around here. And that probably is an anthem, that song, that the Michigan football team is singing after today. This is going to be a September to remember for Michigan football. As they do at the beginning of TV shows, let's bring you up to speed on what's happened this season in Michigan football. We're not going to give you the option to skip ahead, though. You kind of have to stick here. Don't know if you're the type that, when you're binging something, does the skip intro option. Anywho, it started with the Western Michigan debacle, the miracle, if you will. The secret clock, the Hail Mary, the controversy that followed. Then what happened? They boat raced Oklahoma in a gross defensive slog. We thought in the moment that the win was impressive, but seeing how John Mateer's game has devolved today, goodness, in the red zone and the ball goes backwards, reminiscent of the Jameis Winston play against Oregon and the first ever CFP out at the Rose Bowl. Yeah, that's not an impressive win so much anymore. Even last week, they were losing for most of the first half against UTEP. Still, were able to win the game. They entered this weekend with the ability to right the ship, with the ability to make everything well and good, to have a great season, maybe get into the mix. They had an unblemished record, number 18 ranking. The Wolverines' loss to Iowa today was almost poetic. Similar to the Western Michigan situation, Iowa was gifted the opportunity to draw up one more play. It wasn't controversial like the Western Michigan situation, but after a completion inside the 10-yard line, Iowa didn't have enough time to spike it. They didn't have any timeouts to stop the clock. Remember, the rule is, in order to get a spike off, it has to be 3 seconds or more of the clock. There was only 2 seconds remaining when the sticks were about to reset. So that's why you saw, knowing the rule, that Iowa was going to execute a fake spike and run a play there because they couldn't run the spike. But since Michigan had an injured player, which stopped the clock, it gave Iowa a chance to draw up a winning play, and here's how that winning play sounded on the Iowa radio broadcast.
3: For the win, Iowa down 5, empty backfield. Here's the snap. Brown straight back. Throws to the corner of the end zone. Caught! It's caught! Touchdown, Iowa! Touchdown! Touchdown, Iowa! The game is over! The Hawks have won it!
2: Yes, they did. Left side, they hit a touchdown in the final second. Like, legitimately, the final second. Trying to make it happen.

0: is something that just feels fitting. Like when Western Michigan had outplayed the Wolverines, Michigan outplayed Iowa today. Costly penalty, special teams touchdown, an untimely injury that gave Michigan its first loss of the year. There also were funny elements to this game as well. 10 minutes before the final sequence, Kirk Ferentz, he melted down the internet. It was 4th and 6. You're down 5 points. You're at the 34-yard line, and you go for it, right? No. You decide, settle for a 51-yard field goal, and that field goal is missed. The running joke with this game, all week long, is how this game was going to go under. It was going to be a fist fight. It was going to be a rock fight, rather. The under 38.5 is one of the most popular bets all week long. Trying to see if we have the updated, make sure it was 38.5. Yeah. So 38.5 under was one of the most popular bets all week long. The walk-off touchdown put the final count at 20-19 on the dot, and Iowa winning the football game against Michigan today. We got Alex Teichert taking your calls, 310-840-4910. Will Dalton, he is the producer of this program. We asked the question on the front end of the show here, who is the best team in America after 4 weeks? Because Texas, I'm looking at a poll that I just put out asking the question, hey, who's the best team in the country? And only 9% have said Texas in the poll so far. 40% say Miami, 40% say Georgia, 10% say Notre Dame, and then 9% say Texas. It kind of feels the math's a little off on that, but that's what it says on X right now. 310-840-4910. Let's go to Jimmy. He's in Tuscaloosa. Jimmy, what say you? Best team in America.
1: Hey, gentlemen. Hope you're having a good night. I think Michigan is just paying for those curses, man, from Harbaugh still. Like, they were having their due. But you're asking who the best teams in the country are right now. I'm just coming back from that South Carolina game, man. And Alabama, with their offense right now, they are just trucking 40 points a game. I'm just loving what I'm seeing right now. I think the biggest thing that distinguishes me for me for Bama this year with DeBoer are just the in-game adjustments. They weren't making them the first 2 years, and now I think he's really coming to his own. He's got his own QB. Love seeing Krull in the backfield. But then you're talking about other teams. Obviously, Florida after tonight. Summerall, you got to be giving that man his due. Florida was just left in the swamp, and now they're delivering. So that's
0: are
1: all
0: we
1: I
0: only
1: say.
0: Are, we only, are we only citing SEC teams at the top, or can somebody
1: well,
0: else
1: you
0: win too?
1: Talk about, we're talking about Texas, Ohio State. Texas had a great win, but who else is there to talk about right now?
0: Miami.
1: All right, so Miami, I guess they got a Heisman front runner. Miami's got their due. But I'm just talking about, man, like these big wins. And like we can talk about like SEC. When you get through late September through November SEC, that is a pro schedule.
0: Stop it with that. No. Let's not do the propaganda here. We're not doing that. Like, I get it. The SEC coaches and the fans want you to believe all that. But you haven't won a title the last 3 years. Win a title, then you could start pretending like you're the pros. That's where I'm at on it.
1: They've been delivering, but I'm just saying this time of the year for college football in the SEC is something special. I understand what you're trying to say. Throw here and there, who's going to come out in the playoff. But, man, like right now, college football, through this schedule right now for the SEC, you call me Homer, whatever.
0: I will.
1: It's just a great time to be a fan, man, and watch it.
0: It is a great time to be a fan, and I appreciate the call from Tuscaloosa. But you can be a fan without saying that your league is like the pros and the other leagues. Oh, man, they don't know how to even process what's going on in the SEC. It doesn't have to be quite that, while agreeing the SEC is having a great start to the year and you have to give them their due. And there is so much to give their due to. Let's go to Beto. He's in Long Beach. Beto, you're on Westwood One Sports Night. Who's the best team in the nation?
2: Man, I can't really determine that yet, man. But I'm a big UCLA fan, man.
0: Oh my
2: love
0: God!
2: Love UCLA.
0: This
2: was love,
0: a tough one.
2: Love
0: tonight,
2: the work
0: man.
2: They've been working in. You know, I mean, they're a quiet team. That's why I love
0: well,
2: it. You know,
0: well, Beto, hold on a sec. What was more embarrassing tonight, though? The ugly hit to knock out the quarterback, and then you're laughing about it and celebrating it, or the fact that you then got carved up by their backup. That's a tough one, man.
2: I love it. It's like a bittersweet, you know? Bittersweet. On the note that they came here, they came to California, you know, they came to Los Angeles. And they get treated like that, you know. It's horrible. You know, as a fan, as an Oregon fan, seeing that happen to your quarterback, seeing that happen to a star like that, so unfortunate. You know, there's stuff sometimes where it reminds me of Blitz, you know. Like, that tackle, that hit, so unnecessary.
0: Yeah, 100%. Beto, appreciate the call. It's good to hear from you out in Long Beach. Let's go to Ryan. He's in Florida. Ryan, 310-840-4910. Who's the best team in college football?
3: Personally, I would say Georgia. But, ooh-wee, them LSU Tigers look good tonight. Sam Leavitt is looking good. He's going to take the week off versus McNeese next week. And Ole Miss, what happened? You look like a high school team out there.
0: You can't talk smack about Ole Miss when you got your ass kicked last week. You can't do that. And he drops. God, man. Will Dalton, it would be so much easier to like the SEC if it wasn't for SEC fans. Sincerely. Honestly.
4: I mean, listen, I appreciate the passion. No, I kind of like it.
0: No, I appreciate the passion. It's just, you lose me when it's, oh man, November's like playing an NFL schedule for the SEC. That's when you lose me. When you're saying, oh, it's so much better than everybody else. When you haven't even been to the championship game the last 3 years. That's when it becomes the SEC propaganda piece where it's annoying. And then it's a weird thing. Where everybody kind of likes each other, right? And roots for each other, like the whole brand. You root for your rivals. Went to a birthday party in South Carolina in Columbia. And there was another girl celebrating her 21st birthday. And when the clock struck midnight, what did they cheer? What did they yell? They started chanting, SEC! SEC! Who's chanting their league name? Who does that? SEC fans do. So, of course, an LSU fan would call in. And when I ask a question that's not related to LSU, he says, well, yeah, Georgia's the best. And then, how about LSU and Ole Miss? You looked like crap when Ole Miss kicked your teeth in last week. So, you're right. It is the flavor of college football. It's the flavor of love. We're all about it. But, goodness. It's obnoxious sometimes. Let's go to Sean. He's in Illinois. 310-840-4910. Sean, who's the best team in college football?
5: Dude, first of all, I know who the best team is not, and that is Notre Dame Pillow Fighting Irish. How is it that they play nobody? I mean, no offense to the teams they're playing, because they're fine programs and all that, but they play absolutely nobody in there. How do they get where they – it's unbelievable to me. They take the ball and go home last year. We don't want to be because we didn't make the playoffs. They weren't going to win anyway. Indiana would have kicked their tail last year.
0: By the way, you sound a lot like the New York Times just dropped the top 100 TV shows of the 21st century. The number one movie or the number one TV show being Breaking Bad. You sound like Aaron Paul's character in a key scene saying, how do they keep getting away with this? Well, they didn't. They didn't last year. They didn't make the playoff. But to answer your question with a question, who do you think is the best team?
5: Okay, I really, in my gut's telling me it's Georgia, But I
0: answered your question with a question because it's, well, how do people think it's Notre Dame when they played nobody? Well, Georgia hasn't either, and neither has Miami, and those are acceptable answers, too.
5: But I could tell you this much. What team, one more question, I'll hang up and listen for your response, right? What team perennially, every single season, if they actually get to a certain bowl game, there's one team that's been embarrassed more than every other team because of the hype, and it's the Notre Dame Pillow Fighting Irish. That's what it is. I'm Irish. I should be a little bit more of a fan, but I'm telling you, I'm tired of it. Tired. They got to win something before they start puffing the chest out. That's all I got to say.
0: Appreciate the call. It's good to hear from you. The Pillow Fighting Irish, as you put it. It's excellent. It's excellent stuff. Will Dalton will continue to take nominees, 310-840-4910. If you want in on the program, you tell us who the best programs in college football are. I'm wearing a Wake Forest sweatshirt, and there's a reason for that, because the longest odds team to win today were the Wake Forest Demon Deacons, and if you thought today was a bad day for the Big Ten Conference, it might have been even worse for the ACC, and we'll tell you why next on Westwood One Sports Night.
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0: about a half hour from now, and this music is just putting us in the right headspace. Getting ready for that reality. Recognizing the best we see in Club G6. 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You can check out the Wake Forest Demon Deacon gear that we have on. Two big upsets in college football tonight. You have Penn State being upset by Wisconsin. That's a double-digit upset. And then the Louisville Cardinals upset by the Wake Forest Demon Deacons. Wake Forest, the longest odds for a team that won today at the P4 level. So that's the biggest upset there is. Two things were true at once during Wake's upset of the Louisville Cardinals. Number one, Demon Deacons coach Jake Dickert has done a fabulous job in Winston-Salem, North Carolina, the city that yours truly calls home. It's year two for him at Wake. He has a 12-5 record at Wake Forest. Some of the losses include battling Miami closer than anybody else has this year. That was a week ago. And having a top 25 win literally stolen from him against Georgia Tech a year ago. You can go look up how egregious that situation was. This man inherited a program that was coming off consecutive 4-8 seasons, constantly seeing best players poached by the top programs. This is something he experienced at Washington State, preparing him well for what he's seeing at the ACC level. Here was Jake Dickert, his emotional post-game interview following today's upset.
1: We're doing it the damn hard way. I mean that. Okay, and I'm just so damn proud of our team, and we just beat a team, man, that's got triple our resources, dude. And to come in here in their house, in this environment, the confidence our guys have in what we're doing right now is unbelievable, and I can't wait to celebrate with them.
2: Where's your emotion come from, Coach? We feel it.
1: You want me to be honest? My wife's dad passed away a couple weeks ago, and she's there today, and I'm not there for someone I love. Like, everyone thinks coaching is this, like, this perfect thing. My heart was with her today. She knows I love her. Honey, I love you. Thank you.
0: So that's the Wake Forest side. By the way, with jobs in mind, the job that Jake Dickert's doing, and this relates as well to Mississippi State quarterback Kamario Taylor, Duke running back Nate Shepard, who's off to a fabulous start. As it relates to any of these guys, it is September 26th, about to turn to September 27th. Can we stop sending coaches and players to other destinations in the month of September? Pretty, pretty please, with a cherry on top. Kamario Taylor, 3 touchdown passes, 360 yards tonight against the Missouri Tigers, a ranked showdown. Mississippi State pulls out the win 31-24. Jake Dickert getting this win on the road at Louisville. Nate Shepard had a buck 15 tonight for Duke. It is possible to talk about college football outside of the context of the national title contending Blue Bloods. Sincerely, this is something that is infuriating about one particular popular morning show on Saturday mornings during college football season on TV, where it seems every one of their analysts are just annoyed with the idea schools exist outside of the Blue Blood programs. Whether that be Wake Forest, whether that be Washington State where Jake Dickert was before, whether that be Mississippi State. In the freaking SEC, we still do this. Oh, yeah, this guy's going to be playing at a top program somewhere else. Oh, this coach is going to look great in these colors. Tell me you don't actually love college football without telling me you don't love college football, if that's the way you talk about it. Believe me, it is possible to talk about the sport outside of the context of title-contending Blue Bloods. Promise. But let's talk about the Louisville side of this. So we hit on the Wake piece. With Louisville, the Cardinals, if you want to boil down Louisville football to one thing, it's this. The Cardinals do too many stupid things not to lose games like today. Plain and simple. They do too much stupid stuff that it is impossible for them to not trip up. Plain and simple. Entering this week, Louisville ranked 133rd in penalties per game nationally. This afternoon, 9 penalties for 100 yards, putting the team at an average of 10 penalties committed per game through 4 weeks. The difference today was special teams. Tied at 24 apiece, Wake Forest got a second shot, or pardon it, 27 apiece. Wake Forest got a second shot at a go-ahead field goal because Louisville was caught offsides on a field goal. Also, Louisville missed a chip shot field goal before having its tying attempt blocked at the horn. And it's a real shame because Louisville nearly beat Ole Miss in the opener, and they had just come off a really strong win against SMU in that shootout a week ago. This result, Louisville losing, it is bad, bad news for the ACC. Unless Miami is going to be upset in a conference championship setting, it's hard to imagine the ACC is going to be a multi-bid league this year in the playoff. Because remember, this is a year after the ACC did not send their champion to the CFP. Duke did not get an automatic bid. They didn't get in. Because who would be the alternative to Miami? If it's not Miami in the playoff, well then who is it going to be? You'd say Louisville and SMU. Well, SMU lost to Louisville. Louisville just lost to Wake Forest and proved they're not trustworthy. Nobody else in the conference is ranked but those teams we just listed off. So if you're going further down the list, then you look at 4-0 Virginia Tech, year one for James Franklin. You look at 4-0 Pittsburgh. By the way, interesting, we highlight those two teams. Pitt travels to Blacksburg for a primetime game next Friday night. That is the biggest game at Lane Stadium this decade. Full stop. First time the Hokies are 4-0 since 2017, and you're hosting 4-0 Pitt. Standalone setting, Friday night. All eyes are going to be on Lane Stadium. Fire up the inner Sandman. The people are going to be ready to go in the mountainous region of Virginia. We are asking this question tonight. Is Texas firmly the number one team in the country? If not, well, who is? There are two scary teams in the state of Florida. Not quite at the place where we will talk about the Miami Hurricanes, or pardon, the Florida Gators in the context of being a national title contender. Not quite in that place, year one for John Summerall. But what was impressive about the way they just splattered Ole Miss today, they proved offensively they can win different styles. In the first half, John Summerall, he showcased his team can play a low possession ball control game. Jaden Ball, who was fabulous, wasn't stopped, and it was, 17-6 at halftime? Then, when the offenses adjusted, and at halftime, the game accelerated and Ole Miss scored in the first couple minutes of the second half, Florida proved it can win a track meet as well. Dropped 52 on the reps. As concerned as you might be about the Ole Miss defense, the story today was about the home team. So no need to overreact yet to the Ole Miss side of it. Give credit where it's due. Florida is relevant in a way they haven't been relevant in a long time. Then you get to the Miami Hurricanes, who are certainly a bona fide national championship contender. They are the best. They might be the best team in the country. Like they might be the answer to the question that we're asking tonight at 310-840-4910. Who's the best team in the nation? Tonight wasn't a fair fight. They played Central Michigan, but they won like they were supposed to. 52-3. But don't forget, Miami already has two ACC road wins this year, including against the mighty Demon Deacons. Darian Mensah, we got the updated stat line. 23 of 27 passing tonight, 338 yards, 3 touchdown passes. That gives him 14 touchdown passes on the season, just 12 incompletions. It is a third of the way through the regular season, and Miami's quarterback hasn't thrown a pick and has more touchdown passes than he has freaking completions. What on earth are we even looking at when it comes to how good they've been? So it does seem it's the Canes, it's the Georgia Bulldogs, and it's Notre Dame that's had the least amount of drama. But even though those teams have played now P4 competition and handled their business in those games, they haven't played the top competition yet. Thus, it's understandable if you don't want to anoint them at this point. Is Texas firmly the number one team in the land? 310-840-4910. We remind you that tomorrow at 7 o'clock Eastern time, we have, and this is at night, after the 1 o'clock at 4:30, 4 o'clock NFL slate, the afternoon slate, Will Dalton and I will be hosting NFL Instant Gram, where it's a digital exclusive show with video inserted into all the things that we do, no breaks, plenty of opportunities just to engage directly with you. We react to the NFL slate, the 1 o'clock and the 4 o'clock slate. Make sure you're subscribed to the YouTube channel at Westwood One Sports Night. And if you're watching us right now, make sure you like, comment, ring the notification bell. The whole deal there helps us a great deal. And also, you'll be notified when NFL Instagram goes live at 7 o'clock Eastern time tomorrow night. We hope that you'll be with us then. Will Dalton, as we put a close on the first hour, still have the screen up where Oregon Ole Miss, or pardon, Oregon USC was on the screen. And now we have the season premiere of Saturday Night Live popping on. You know what that means. It is Jalen Brunson hosting SNL. Just the third athlete this decade. There have been 127 episodes of SNL this decade. Only two have been hosted by athletes. That would be J.J. Watt, right before the pandemic started, February of 2020, and it would be Travis Kelce in February of 2023, interestingly enough, before he started dating Taylor Swift. So, Jalen Brunson, this one's for us, hosting Saturday Night Live right now. Perhaps we could talk about who might be next in line among athletes to host the show in a bit. But prior to getting to that topic, the team that is separated is the best in the Big Ten and maybe the best in the country. It's next on Westwood One Sports Night.
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0: A question we're asking on the front end of this hour. Who is the best team in America through 4 weeks of the college football season? The Texas Longhorns undoubtedly have the best wins, and they're going to be number one when the rankings renew on Sunday. But are they better than Georgia or Miami or Notre Dame or another team you might make the case for? 310-840-4910 if you want in on the program. Club G6 opens up in 20 minutes. The Ohio State Buckeyes have separated as the best team in the Big Ten, and there is a case to be made they might be the best team in America. But Josh, they lost to Texas. If they were on a neutral field, where are you putting the point spread? You favoring Texas? Or are you favoring Ohio State? After this weekend, it's almost by process of elimination that the Bucks are the best team in the Big Ten. Wasn't the greatest of weekends for the Big Ten? Indiana, Penn State, they faced real competition for the first time. Their first people were opponents. Indiana nearly lost at home to Northwestern. Penn State did lose to Wisconsin, blowing a 17-0 lead in order to get there. The Oregon Ducks clearly are a level below, and that was before Dante Moore, on a dirty hit, got knocked out of the game against USC tonight. Oh, yeah, speaking of USC, it's not them when they lose at home to Dylan Raiola, with Raiola carving up the Trojan defense coordinated by Gary Patterson. It's not the Oregon Ducks. It's not Indiana. It's not Penn State. Certainly not Michigan or Iowa. Iowa winning on the last second. So while the Buckeyes might have a loss, it was against the number one team in the land. Ohio State led that game by 20 points. It was in Austin. Again, on a neutral field, Ohio State's probably a three-point favorite in the game. Jeremiah Smith is the current frontrunner to win the Heisman Trophy. Whether it's him or Malachi Toney at Miami, this does feel like the year a wide receiver can win it again. Devontae Smith is the only receiver in the last 35 years to win the Heisman Trophy, even though Larry Fitzgerald should have won it in 2003. Jason White won it. It was robbery of Larry Fitz when he was at Pittsburgh. It'll still be a tall order in order for Jeremiah Smith to get it done, though. This was supposed to be the year of the quarterback in college football, and there's a lot of depth at that position. The two Mississippi quarterbacks are going to have something to say about it. Even though Trinidad Chambliss went down losing for the first time this year in the Swamp, he had numbers. He's put up a ton of great numbers. Kamario Taylor put up another fabulous performance, getting a ranked win against Missouri 31-24. How about Darian Mensah? How about the two quarterbacks of the Heisman contending receivers? Toney and Jeremiah Smith. You got Julian Sayin and Darian Mensah. Darian Mensah, 14 touchdown passes, only 12 incompletions through four games this season, which is nuts. But here's a dark horse not to forget. Florida running back Jaden Ball. There hasn't been a running back, crazy enough, to win the Heisman Trophy since Derrick Henry in 2015. So maybe in the year of the quarterback, it is a wide receiver or a running back that ends up winning the award. Going back to Jeremiah, though, find yourself somebody who loves you the way that Gus Johnson loves Jeremiah Smith. Because Fox sends Gus and Joel Klatt practically every week to Ohio State games, you got Gus essentially being Jeremiah's personal hype man. Today, Jeremiah had perhaps the best game of his career against Illinois. 12 catches, 217 yards, 4 touchdown grabs. Here was the first of the Jeremiah scores.
1: West is checked in at running back. Play fake. Sayin. Going deep. Sayin. Cut. Jeremiah. Look at that dude. Touchdown. Buckeyes.
0: Look at that dude. Jeremiah Smith. Happy Gus is the best type of Gus. Gus was bored during the Kent State-Ohio State game last week. Happy Gus, excited Gus, is the best type of Gus. But this one, as Gus showcased on another Jeremiah Smith touchdown call.
1: Isaiah West is checked in at running back. Play fake. Saying, going deep, saying.
0: Oh, we heard that one already. Let's get to the other Jeremiah Smith Cup that might be available. Because when we can get the off-speed pitch thrown in there, we're cooking with gas when it comes to Ohio State. And Ohio State has been cooking with gas lately, because that was not Kent State that they just walked through today. That was Illinois. That's a Big Ten team that Ohio State just made quick work of tonight, and they deserve high marks for being able to do just that. 310-840-4910 if you want to tell us who the best team in college football is. Kevin's in Virginia. Kevin, how do you answer the question?
2: Okay, let me get that.
3: Well, I'll be up front. I went to Notre Dame, so I'm a Notre Dame fan, and I think C.J. Carr is underrated, and I think our defense is underrated. I know we don't have a strong schedule, but we have a November 7th date with Miami, which will tell you a lot. And the one overall point I want to make, and what's great for college football fans, is it's wide open. Not one team scares me, you know, that can't be beaten. That's what makes it great for the fans. I say any one of those top five, six, seven teams can win it if they go on a streak in the playoffs. And that's what makes college football great at this time, because you have five or six really good teams, and any of them can make a run and win it all, I think. But I vote for my home team, Notre Dame. I think they're flying under the radar. I think they have the incentive to win after being left out last year. And I think Marcus Freeman is coming into his own. That's my argument.
0: I'm going to use this as a tease. Thank you so much for the shout. Depending on when this game kicks off next weekend for Notre Dame, Will Dalton and I might not be hosting this show at this time next week, because we might be at that Notre Dame North Carolina game in Chapel Hill. Westwood One Sports is going to be broadcasting Notre Dame North Carolina from Keenan Stadium in Chapel Hill. Bill Belichick going up against the Fighting Irish of Notre Dame. We'll see how that one goes. Meanwhile, looking on the TV screen we have here in the studio, seeing Jalen Brunson finish up

0: his SNL monologue with Karl Anthony Towns, Josh Hart, and OG Anunoby, Mikal Bridges on stage as well, all part of the monologue. This is for us, man, sports fans. We don't get athletes all that often hosting SNL. This is just the third athlete this decade, joining Travis Kelce and J.J. Watt. Kind of nuts when you consider how few athletes get to host the show. LeBron James, for example, hosted it one time, and it was 2007. He was 22 years old when he hosted that. So it doesn't happen all that often. Going to be excited to watch it back because I always view SNL like a sports team in that when very popular cast members leave the show takes a hit. But then you have to develop new talent, and it usually takes a few years for them to figure out the right rhythms. And if you haven't been paying attention the last few years, the show's gotten good again. Marcelo Hernandez, star. Ashley Padilla, hilarious, a star. Michael Che and Colin Jost still on the table. Still on the Weekend Update desk. That's really good, too. So we'll see how Jalen Brunson does tonight. The one thing we haven't seen up to this point, Nick Celebrity Roa represented. You have to think that with the show being in New York City and all the former SNL cast members who double as Nick fans or all the actors and those in the entertainment space who have been on the show for decades and decades and decades who are super Knicks fans, that they're going to make appearances on the show. Like, I mean, Mariska from SVU, it's NBC. Hello. Figure that one out. Or how about Adam Sandler? Or you would think Tracy Morgan is a gimme, since he's most known for 30 Rock on NBC. Try to figure out what exactly they're going to do. So that's fun. So maybe we'll add a second question to this. In addition to you telling us who the best team in college football is, maybe tell us who the next athlete to host SNL is going to be. Because Will Dalton, here's my nominee. The next athlete to host Saturday Night Live, Caitlin Clark. Kind of surprised. Why are you laughing?
1: Because she's not funny.
0: Yeah, well, neither is Jalen Brunson. How funny is Jalen Brunson?
2: No. So you really want to see Caitlin Clark do it?
0: Absolutely. Oh, it's not what I want to see. I'm just saying what will happen. And also, she was on the Weekend Update desk a few years ago, and she had some barbs for Michael Che. I thought she was good. I think Caitlin Clark would be really good in the show. Better than Jalen Brunson. Jalen Brunson's not super funny. That's not the point. It's how famous you are. That's the point. It's how good you are. That guttural laugh that you had there.
2: Because I thought you were being funny.
0: Why?
2: Because I told you, I just don't find her very funny.
0: You find Jalen Brunson to be a bucket of laughs?
2: Not overly.
0: Yeah, he's hosting SNL right now.
2: I'm trying to think of somebody better than Caitlin Clark. I'm trying to think of somebody better.
0: Well,
2: somebody a little more entertaining.
0: If one of these quarterbacks can win the Super Bowl, maybe Lamar or Burrow or Josh Allen would be perfect. Handsome, married to an actress. But you got to win the Super Bowl. I'd say Patrick Mahomes, but if the Chiefs win, you know Travis Kelce's getting the invite before Pat Mahomes is. That's not a prerequisite that you have to be funny. You don't have to be funny to do Saturday Night Live. You just have to be able to take a joke.
2: I think it would be better if you were.
0: It's not who I think is going to be the best. It's who we think is going to be the next one invited. I don't cast the show. It's not who Josh Graham thinks is most funny. It's who we think is going to get it. Jalen Brunson's on the show. Who's next? I bet you Caitlin Clark gets it before the end of this season. Because I think she's famous enough that she'd get the invite. And I think she'd do a nice job. I really do. 310-840-4910. Let's go to Carl in Pittsburgh. Carl, who's the best team in college football?
3: Well, I will say this. I got to take you to task on your opener there. You know, with Indiana squeaking out, and maybe if it's a neutral site, Ohio State mm-hmm. has a different outcome. Hey, you know what? If things went right, the Blue Jays were the World Series champs and not the Dodgers. Maybe a win is a win. You know it as well as I do, and a loss is a loss. And

0: 5 years.
1: When's the last time you've watched competitive ACC football, my friend? Look at Louisville.
0: Miami was in the national championship. Do you follow the sport, sir?
1: And there's always an outlier. There's always an outlier. A win is a win. My point is, a win is a win. These kids are tough. These leagues are competitive, and I'll tell you what, these atmospheres are one of a kind. And, you know, a win is a win. That's all I got to say.
0: Okay. Thank you, Carl. Very insightful. A win is a win. Thank you. What kind of Pitt Panther undercuts your team? Oh, yeah. Thought I was being nice. Mason Heinschel threw for 6 touchdowns. Yeah. And they're playing Virginia Tech, 4-0 versus 4-0. They're going to be 4-1 at this time next week. Oh, they haven't been good since Marino and Tony Dorsett. They won the ACC championship 5 years ago. When's the last time the ACC was competitive? Didn't they win 2 national championships? 3 national championships last decade? And Miami was in the championship game? What are we doing? Just, that guy might be the worst Pitt Panther fan I've ever spoken to. Yeah. They're going to lose next week, and that ACC championship doesn't matter. What are we doing? Thought games? A wise man once said that a win's a win. A wise man once did say that. 310-840-4910 if you want to tell us who the best team in college football is. We're doing this a little bit earlier than usual, Will Dalton and Alex Teichert. Hope you're ready. We need to open up Club G6, celebrating the little guy in college football. Next.
2: 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Is Matt LaFleur close to becoming Matt LaFired? 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
1: There's no cover to Club G6 once it opens up in a few minutes. Giving love to the little guy in college football, as only we do, 300 markets across the country and in Canada. Before we get to the G6, let's go to the very top of the sport where we're asking the question, who is the best team in college football? 310-840-4910. Burt in Baltimore, what is your answer to the question?
2: It's got to be Texas.
1: Why does it have to be Texas?
2: Oh, there we got two wins against two top 25 teams. And they're just finding ways to win.
1: Sure, they're going to be number one in the ranking. That doesn't mean they're the best team, though. There's a difference between those two things.
2: But good teams find ways to win, and they are.
1: Sure. There goes Burt in Baltimore. Appreciate the call. Just don't know how to reason with that. Understand the argument, and that might be the answer to the question. It might be Texas. Disconnected from the fact that Texas often beats Texas. We'll talk about the Longhorns more extensively in just a bit. 310-840-4910 if you want him. Let's go to Mark. He's in Pittsburgh. Mark, who's the best team in college football?
3: Gentlemen, I'm not going to come on a national radio show and embarrass myself, but to quote the great nature boy Ric Flair, to be the man, you got to beat the man. And nobody's beat Indiana yet. How are they not the best? And if I may say that guy about two callers ago.
1: Yeah. The Pitt fan who said that the ACC championship win wasn't great, and also that Pitt was going to lose to Virginia Tech on Friday, despite claiming to be a Pitt fan. To recap,
3: if he would have said anything like, "Hey, Pitt's good except for when they play a real college like Notre Dame or Miami last year," and had to call them daddy, you know, it could have had a valid point. My problem with Pitt, sir, is there's a drug called hope, and they have me hooked on the hopium that every season's going to be the season. And I think this Saturday is a measuring stick to see where we're going to be, if we're a contender or a pretender. But right now, I'm riding high on the hopium. But again, Indiana, you got to be the man to beat the man, and no one's beating Cignetti.
1: But hold one second. The hopium, you guys won an ACC championship. That is delivering on hope, is it not?
3: The hope of an ACC championship is great, but that's like kissing your sister until you, you know, make it to the playoffs.
1: What are you trying to win at Pittsburgh if an ACC championship's not good enough? You're not winning the national championship. That's fine. Only 15 or 16 teams in the country can do that. So if that's the standard you're going to hold yourself to at Pitt, then you're going to be perennially miserable. Yes. But winning an ACC championship's great. That's a great thing.
3: If we win in the division, we're throwing parades. It's like, how about we win a playoff game or a playoff series? It's like, even with my Steelers, we celebrate mediocrity now for having a winning season. Last year, we make the playoffs because that poor kicker in Baltimore missed that 38-yarder by the grace of God. It's like,
1: there it is.
3: We celebrate mediocrity, you know?
1: There it is. There goes Mark. Appreciate the call. Will Dalton, we found the answer to the question. You ever wonder whether or not Pittsburgh's a pro city or not? There it is. It's in those two calls where winning an ACC championship. Gosh, we live in North Carolina. If one of the teams in North Carolina won, Wake Forest won it in 2006. If NC State or North Carolina won, it'd be one of the greatest things ever. But they don't care enough about the Pitt Panthers to say that winning an ACC championship is good. So instead, they're just taking what you're hearing is projection about the NFL team not meeting expectations and being placed on the college team, which isn't fair to Pat Narduzzi. Selling hopium. They won the ACC championship in the last 5 years. Deserve credit for that. Shout out to Pitt. And they're 4-0, and they got a young quarterback. It's good. Give them some credit. Give them a try if you want to take a break from watching your gross NFL team that plays disgusting offense. You know what? Let's take a break from talking to you about the best teams in the country and instead talk about the little guy. We call it Club G6. Let's open up the club.

0: speaking too quietly to be heard in the club. Welcome to Club G6!
1: What?
0: No! No! Rum and Coke! Rum and Coke! I don't care what type of rum! Mr. What? No! Just put it on my tab!
2: What's your friend's name?
0: Don't cash me out!
2: Got it!
0: Don't cash me out! We don't talk about the Miami Hurricanes on Club G6. We talk about Miami of Ohio. Last week, we had our first ejection from Club G6. Miami of Ohio, in a game that was broadcast by our friend Pete Souza, blew a 28-7 lead against Cincinnati, lost an opportunity to get a P4 scalp that day. Miami of Ohio got its face back. Down goes UConn. Miami of Ohio 24, UConn 21. Shout out to the Red Hawks. There is a VIP position in Club G6. Don't know if there's a full back room, but there is a VIP section where you could get some of the bottle services that we have here. Boise State, welcome to the VIP. You have taken the outright lead going into October, the automatic berth for the CFP that the G6 gets. Boise was a play away from beating Oregon. Some tried to discount that because Oregon the next week lost to Oklahoma State. But let's not forget, Boise dominated Memphis. And that's a good Memphis team, well coached by Charles Huff. Today was a G6 headliner. Western Michigan. You remember them. They should have beaten Michigan, right? Lost on the Hail Mary. They're darlings. Maybe we'll hear from them being the G6 representative. They're at home facing Boise State. And they got their bleep pushed in. Boise State didn't just win the football game. Boise State throttled Western Michigan. It was 15-0 early on. The final count, 32-7. Boise State, at this point, it would be surprising if they're not the team in the college football playoff yet again representing the G6. Need to give a shout out to a team in the state of North Carolina staying in the fight. Will Dalton, if you're watching on X or if you're watching on our YouTube channel, Westwood One Sports Night, you'll see that I got the shades on, got a backwards hat. Yeah, in Club G6, I'm the guy that wears his hat backwards. It happens. But what's on the front of the hat? Glad you asked. App State Mountaineers, even in a losing effort, App State lived up to its credo. Today I give my all to Appalachian State. You remember NC State's embarrassment against Vanderbilt last weekend? Everybody in college football dogging the Wolfpack. You knew they were going to come out motivated, and they did. App State took the best shot from Dave Doran and the Wolfpack. It was 21-0. But did App State roll over? No, they did not. Tying the game up at 31-all, and the way they did it deserves recognition. 31-17, early fourth quarter, they get a touchdown. Surprise onside kick. Recover. Touchdown pass from Malachi Singleton, who looks like a dude at the G6 level. Tied at 31-all. NC State ended up holding on to win, but App State putting up a hell of an effort, nearly upsetting the NC State Wolfpack. A crispy NC State team. Getting hammered here at the club. Might need to call an Uber. Out tight shirt and shirtless.
3: Will Dalton got the shades on and it's got the disco ball. We're rocking it here. That's what we're doing. Aaron writes in, love the House Stark flag in the back of Club G6. That's been Club G6. Okay. Whew. Puke and rally. Oh, it's a tough go watching App State lose the game that type of way. Oh, brutal. If anybody wants to give love to the G6 schools, you're welcome to do so. 310-840-4910 if you want in. Or if you just want to tell us about your night at the club tonight, you're welcome to do so. Or is it too early for that? Nah. Is anybody leaving the club at 30 past midnight on the East Coast? If so, you probably didn't have a great night, or you had an awesome night. There is no in between those two, Alex. See the nod there. You're probably thinking, sometimes you're leaving the club early because it was somebody else's idea to get out of the club early.
4: I'd say here in LA, the goal is to be out by 10, so we have some extra time to, you know, get tired.
5: Man.
0: Cat's Eye marinate. Is on the screen right now. I didn't realize that was a girl group, but it is. Shout out to Cat's Eye.
4: Seems appropriate.
0: They have a hit, don't they?
4: Cat's Eye?
0: Yeah. Hmm. They're on SNL with Jalen Brunson. They have a song. Oh, I know the song. Gabriella. If you don't know that song, get familiar. Very catchy. When you hear it, Will, it's going to be stuck in your head for a week.
5: I don't know if I know it.
0: You need to skip ahead to the chorus of this song.

0: think if there's anything that might lead to curse words, but we have a dump button if that is a problem.
1: So far, so good.
0: The chorus is what's catchy about the song. Here we go.

0: Gabriella. I got the lyrics in front of me now. Hands off Gabriella, Gabriella. Back off of my fella, Gabriella. Girls going back and forth. The claws are coming out. That happens at Club G6 sometimes.
1: Like
0: when a team loses a really tough one. Coaches' wives.
2: It's intense.
0: Can, yeah, for sure. 310-840-4910. Let's go to Racine. He's in Oregon. Racine, what do you have on Oregon USC tonight?
3: Hey, as Stone Cold said, we opened up a can of whoop 'em. Mm-hmm. That was awesome. And the fact that they were able to get away with doing that to Dante is a crime.
0: Oh, we need to talk about
3: that. I'm so glad that we won.
0: Yeah, you should be. That's a big win for Oregon. Thank you for the call, Racine. It's good to hear from you. And we'll use that as a segue because Oregon won the game, and if you're a Duck fan, you should be very happy about that. But believe it or not, the story from this game was USC. And it's not a good story, and the vibes are not good for the head man in that program. We'll tell you why next on Westwood One Sports Night.
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0: USC Oregon. Let's talk about it. Tonight was a black eye for the USC football program. There's no other way to really put it. Given how the entire game went, this might have been the worst case scenario for USC. First off, everything about the Dante Moore hit, an awful look for the Trojans. First off, definitionally a dirty hit by the upperclassman DB Desmond Stevens, led with the shoulder right into Dante Moore's helmet as Dante was trying to give himself up. We don't say dirty lightly because these are 18 to 20, 22-year-olds. We don't want to attach that label to them flippantly, but Stevens relinquished any benefit of the doubt you might grant him when he started celebrating his hit as Dante Moore seemingly was exhibiting the fencing response often seen when players are concussed. That obviously prompted the brawl. Cameras then panned to him on the sideline, dapping up teammates and laughing in the moments before Moore was loaded onto a cart and into an ambulance. Getting ejected from this game isn't a strong enough penalty for Stevens. He deserves at least a one-game suspension beyond this. The Big Ten sportsmanship bylaws, it allows for them to take this type of action. We expect that they will. And then to make matters worse for USC, this is the part where it becomes worst-case scenario. Not only are you embarrassed that type of way, then you can't stop Dante Moore's backup, Dylan Raiola? You get carved up by Dylan Raiola? Remember, going into the game, the story was, if not now, then when? For Lincoln Riley and for USC. This is the moment. Beat Oregon in the Coliseum. They're in your house. And now they're without their potential first-round pick quarterback? And you still lose? And not only lose, lose by two touchdowns with Raiola outplaying your supposed Heisman candidate quarterback? Dylan Raiola, 19 of 25, 289, two touchdowns, no picks. This USC defense is grossly bad. And that's what we learned tonight. Don't forget Raiola. He was Nebraska's quarterback last year. His tenure there ended when he broke his leg against USC of all teams. He outplayed Jaden Mayava. Brutal weekend for the Big Ten. Indiana, Penn State played P14s for the first time this year. The Hoosiers, they barely won at home against Northwestern. The Nittany Lions blew a 17-0 lead to Wisconsin in a loss. Not only did USC prove they're not ready for primetime, then you injure Dante Moore as well, making us feel worse about Oregon's chances too? That's a double whammy. And while we still have Ohio State to watch in the Big Ten, even they have a loss this year. So the Big Ten is clearly taking a step back after winning three straight national titles, while the SEC seems to have taken a step forward. This is why we're asking the question, who is the best team in college football right now? Got a poll question out on my X page at Josh Graham Show that you can react to. It's where you can watch the show in addition to listening to us at Josh Graham Show. 310-840-4910 is the way you call into the program. You can also jump into our Westwood One Sports Night YouTube chat as well. We're seeing a lot of you chiming in that way. It's how you can watch us in addition to listening to us. Looking at that poll, 40% say it's Georgia, 40% say it's Miami, 9% Texas, 9% Notre Dame. Kind of interesting. 310-840-4910. Kelvin in Dallas, what do you have to add here on Westwood One Sports Night?
1: Just quick points. A quick recovery to Dante Moore. That was a nasty hit. And then I think now I really dislike Lincoln Riley. Like, I thought I disliked him, but now I really, really dislike him because he couldn't control his players. Like, I know it's I know it was such a bad injury, but he had no control of, hey, players, calm down. Hey, let's regroup. Like, let's, you know, like, he just let it go like it was nothing. And now, I always said I never liked him with Caleb Williams. I never liked him when he was in the NFL. I don't think he's a good enough coach. I don't think he's going to be able to recover from this one. I think this was really bad on them. And then I think the best team in college football right now has to be the Gators. I think their coach is really calling some good games. at the moment. So I'm really proud of the Gators at the moment.
0: Kelvin's a – Kelvin, appreciate the call. That is a hot take, Dallas. Yes, sir. Appreciate the call from Dallas, Kelvin. John Summerall's Gators handling Ole Miss tonight. Appreciate the call. You look at what they did. Dropping 52 on Ole Miss. It might be a little too soon, just like it was obviously too soon for Ole Miss to crown them, like we were doing at this time a week ago, but not going to hate on the Gators at this time. I still like Lincoln Riley as a person a ton, because when I first started in this industry, I went to a school called East Carolina University. This might be my heart for Club G6. And they're the Pirates, purple and gold. Actually yellow, but they say purple and gold. That's a side issue. And Lincoln Riley was the youngest offensive coordinator in college football at ECU when I was a freshman, 17 years old, breaking into the industry. Like, I never went to a game as a student in the stands. I was always in the press box. I knew exactly what I wanted to do, and I was full speed ahead. And Lincoln Riley, he admired that. He saw that work ethic in me at 17, and he was the youngest coach on staff. So he'd take me in the film room, and he'd show me plays, and I remember thinking he was the smartest guy ever because he made football easy to consume and made it, put it in a way that I could understand it. But I just thought every coach was like that because that's my only experience. I was at East Carolina. I was a student. Thought everybody had Lincoln Riley's on their team. And then it turned out he was special. And we saw how many Heisman Trophy winners he coached after that. Four or three. Tyler, Baker, Caleb Williams. Let's go to TJ. He's in Dallas. Another call from Dallas. How about it? What do you got, TJ?
2: What's going on, Josh? So I think you might have two teams that may be the best. One is Florida because, dude, that run game, Jaden Ball.
0: But is it too soon? Is it still like...
2: I think it is.
0: They gave up a lot of points. It's a little soon, just a little.
2: And you're going to have teams that are coming up that are going to stack the box against him, and they're going to see what Aaron Filo can do.
0: Get ready. 3 weeks from now, it is Texas-Florida. We got Texas-Florida in 3 weeks.
2: And Alabama, Keelan Russell.
0: Stop it. No. I'll say this. I'll say this about Alabama. This is the first time they played a complete game. Kentucky are trailing at halftime. East Carolina, they got off to a slow start in that one with ugly penalties and facing my alma mater, as I just mentioned. And then we saw it against Florida State. They got off to a slow start. This is the first time where they just splattered South Carolina and did what they were supposed to do. So if Alabama continues to play like that, then maybe they could be in the conversation. But I need to see it more consistently. Appreciate the call from Texas. TJ, let's go to Anthony. He's in Chicago. Anthony, best team in college football. What do you got?
3: Ohio State, and I want to talk about the game tonight. Jeremiah Smith, 12 receptions, 217 receiving yards, and 4 touchdowns. Come on.
0: Do we have, while we have Anthony here, do we have that other Jeremiah Smith touchdown call? Like, we promised we had Gus Johnson, multiple touchdown calls. Let's hear, this is advice to you, and really advice to America, Anthony. Find you somebody in life that looks at you and talks about you the way Gus Johnson looks at Jeremiah Johnson and talks, or Jeremiah Smith, pardon, and talks about Jeremiah Smith. Here was Gus Johnson on the call.
4: Saying, fade in the corner. Jeremiah! Touchdown, Buckeyes! Mama! Mama! There goes that dude!
0: There goes that dude! Anthony! Mama!
4: There goes that dude!
0: Yeah! Is that enough Buckeye talk, or do you have anything to add to that, Anthony?
3: No, I'm going to keep talking about him because you want to know why? They're going to take it all the way.
0: Okay.
4: Mama!
0: Mama!
4: Mama!
0: Thank you, Anthony. Good to hear from you in Chicago. Reminds me of that Eminem song. Let me hear that again.
4: Mama!
0: I'm sorry that I hurt you.
5: Pretty good.
0: Clean it out my closet. Cool. Is a banger.
4: Mama!
0: Actually, a great deep cut Kanye song is Hey.
4: Mama!
5: Good pull.
0: I want to scream so loud for you.
5: Good pull.
0: Because I'm so proud of you. Since Anthony's in Chicago, he knows.
4: Mama!
0: He did pull a Mark Jackson there. Going mama. But he didn't say that man. He said that dude.
4: Mama!
0: Actually, didn't he on the other touchdown call refer to Jeremiah Smith as a dude too? Here was, again, Jeremiah Smith. Gus Johnson loves Jeremiah Smith. Find yourself someone who loves you the way that he loves Jeremiah Smith. Here was more.
6: West is checked in at running back. Play fake. Say it. Going deep. Say it.
0: Look at that dude!
6: Look at that dude!
0: Mama! Mama! Gus rules. College football needs
4: Mama.
0: People like him. Gus and, honestly, Joe Tessitore are the two college play-by-play guys that just capture the essence, the energy, the passion that you need. There's like a pro wrestling element to it. The closest thing to the energy of calling college football is the energy you need as a pro wrestling announcer. Because you could see a wrestling announcer saying, "Who's that coming out of the corner? That is...
4: Mama!
0: Mama!
4: Dude.
0: Mama!
4: Mama!
0: It's Mama's music!
4: Mama!"
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4: Mama!
0: Unusual questions usually brings that out of us. 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

0: This is Westwood One Sports Night. Here's Josh Graham.
1: The time has come for unusual questions to be asked. This is a segment, one segment, and one segment only. You can call us and ask about anything. 310-840-4910. It's usually more fun when it's not sports related. Generally speaking, that's the case. Even though we have all this great college football to react to, and we'll get to the number one team in the land, Texas, beating Tennessee in about 20 minutes or so. 310-840-4910. Unusual questions. Let's dig in.
2: Last week, guys, everybody made it out that I got mad at Josh and I left the press conference. That's not right. I thought it was an unusual question, and it's okay.
1: It is okay, Roy Williams. I have an understanding with Alex Teichert, who's taking your calls at 310-840-4910. And it's when Mr. Positive calls on Saturday nights, there's other audio elements to the call. So without further ado, Mr. Positive, what is your unusual question?
3: To my warriors, as I transport you to a realm where there are no boundaries, and as I enter your mind, body, and soul, remember, hold nothing back, keep nothing in. The time it is now to let the dreams begin. Boom shakalaka. Josh, baby, Alex, and Will, my question is, why do people back up into parking spots? It makes me want to go berserk. Ow!
1: I understand the sentiment of backing into a parking spot. You might be in a situation where it's a busy parking lot or whatever, and you don't want to risk backing up and not seeing a car that's coming. So you're trying to set yourself up well for the future. But the issue I have, what makes me go berserk, other than cat's eyes dancing during SNL on the screen right now during Jalen Brunson's episode of SNL, other than that, is when people back into a spot when you could do the thing in a relatively empty parking lot of pulling straight. That drives me crazy. Like, you could have just gone into a different lane and then pulled straight in, and that would have been a lot more efficient. But that is an unusual question. Appreciate it greatly. 310-840-4910. Will Dalton, here's my unusual question.

0: The top 100 TV shows list for the 2000s dropped. So for the first 25, 26 years of the 21st century, the New York Times put out this list. What is a TV show that you love from the 21st century that is not on the top 100 list? That you think is great and you love and you swear by, even though it might not be considered one of the top 100 TV shows.
1: I guess this is the part where I should actually look at the list and see what's on it.
0: Well, I was teeing you up.
1: So I know.
0: I thought there was an easy answer for you to this question.
1: Oh, is this the Vampire Diaries? Is that...
0: You like the Vampire Diaries.
1: Stop.
0: You claim that...
1: I love the Vampire Diaries.
0: No, no, this is the
1: best. That's not on the list?
0: No, it's not even close to the list.
1: Top 100, not on the list.
0: Not on the list.
1: That's crap.
2: You're lying, Will.
1: Crap!
0: No, see, what's funny about this, T-shirt, is that Will Dalton, about a month ago, he said he loved this show. He loved the Vampire Diaries. And I said, that show's not any good. That's embarrassing, Will.
1: That's not true.
0: And Will says, I have an objective list that says it's one of the 10 best TV shows.
2: Stop.
0: There is. And I said, send me the link. He sent me the link.
2: Stop.
0: Tysher, it was the top 10 vampire TV shows. So no, it's not one of the 100 best TV shows of the 21st century. I do have the top 10 because you were asking.
2: Don't, Will, don't even try.
1: Back me up.
2: Will,
1: back me up here.
0: It's not going to.
2: I'm backing up the other way, Will, and that's into a parking spot.
1: No!
2: I'm not doing this.
0: Here's the top 10 if you didn't see the list.
2: Go for it.
0: Number 10 is Atlanta. Number 9 is Curb. Number 8 is 30 Rock. Number 7, Veep. Number 6, Game of Thrones. Number 5, Fleabag. Number 4, Succession. Number 3, Mad Men. Number 2, The Wire. Number 1, Breaking Bad. That's the list. So, Will, that's why I thought it would be an easy answer for you to say Vampire Diaries. But you're stunned it's not on the list.
1: I can't believe it. Can't believe it. It's a great show. It's so good.
0: My answer, the show that I'm frankly stunned didn't crack the top 100, is 24. I'm not a big TV show guy, but I was locked in the first few seasons. Jack Bauer, and you had the Allstate guy who is the president of the United States. And you have, I forget the name of the actress, from The Girl Next Door that's like Jack Bauer's daughter in the show. 24 not being on the list was a problem in my opinion. I took great issue with it. The biggest problem I had with the list, if I'm being honest, Chappelle Show's 58.
2: No.
0: Which, okay, fine if Chappelle Show's 58. But you can't have Chappelle Show 58 and then Key and Peele 29.
2: Oh, that's disrespectful.
0: You can't do that. Like, you're saying that Key and Peele is the superior sketch comedy show?
2: Not true.
0: To Chappelle Show? Tell me you're a Gen Z writer putting together this list without telling me you're a Gen Z writer. But anywho, Alex Teicher, what is a TV show that you swear by that probably won't be on this list?
2: Oh, man. Have we ever talked about Vampire Diaries? You ever guys watch that? No.
1: Great show.
2: Stop,
1: cliffhanger every episode,
2: dude,
1: man.
2: So I didn't get to read the whole list, but was True Detective's on there?
0: I would assume True Detective is somewhere on the list. But
2: okay.
0: What season did you like the most?
2: Hot take, I'd say two better than one.
0: Yeah. Yeah, I think that's right.
2: Okay.
0: The most recent season,
2: Yeah, it's all water wash.
0: With Jodie Foster getting freaky.
2: Because I would say the first one's great. McConaughey, Woody, they play great characters.
0: It's
2: D'Addario.
0: Not on the list.
2: No kidding.
0: I don't see True Detective on the list.
2: Okay, so you're right. This is a Gen Z list.
0: Well, if it's Gen Z, it came out the last few years.
2: No.
0: Gen Z, it is there. True Detective season 1, specifically.
2: Oh, okay. What
0: season
2: number is
0: one,
2: that?
0: It is number 35.
2: That's fair. Huh. Okay.
0: So... think about it a bit. 310-840-4910. Let's go to Jim. He's in Seattle. Jim, what's your unusual question?
3: What food item do you love so much that if you accidentally drop it on the ground, you still put it up and eat it
0: Thank you, Jim. I would say buffalo wings.
1: Mmm.
0: Like, if you order wings, it's valuable. Like, there's only, like, 7 or 8, maybe 10 on the plate. So if you drop one, you're going to want that one. You're not... I've had the situation where it's sitting in the passenger seat of a car, and you might hit the brakes a little too strongly, and they end up on the floorboard, and you have to make decisions. If it's wings, it's an easy decision. If it's French fries, it's... All right, we could throw those away. It's fine. But wings, I'm still eating them.
1: I get where you're coming from in terms of something like you buy and there's a limited quantity of it. I think for me, if I drop like one of my Takis on the ground, I think I'm going to still eat it. Or like a sea salt and vinegar kettle chip. I got to eat it, man. I don't eat those very often. That's kind of like my splurge.
0: But there's so many in a bag.
1: I want them. I want them all. I like them. They're addictive. It's a problem.
0: Yeah. Myron's in Dallas. Myron, what's your unusual
4: JG,
0: question?
4: JG. Well, I don't have an unusual question, but I do want to answer the one for Mr. Positive.
0: Thank you.
4: On why people back in. Anyone that drives professional or work for a company, they're taught and trained to back into a parking space versus pulling out due to the cause of accidents incurring. If you back out, you have more accidents than you have if you pull out. So I just wanted to answer that unusual question. And again, just say how much I love your show, and I'll sit back and listen to the rest of it.
0: Thank you. I appreciate you answering the question in a more effective way than I did. Thank you. Well, Dalton, what's your unusual question? Do you have one this week?
1: I do. Now, it is similar-ish.
0: No.
1: But it's what I have. I promise it's what I have.
0: I'll be the judge.
1: Now, this isn't going to be as fun for me for your answer because I think I already know it, but I'm curious what Alex has to say. Do you prefer to either watch rewatch a show or movie over and over and over again that you're just a fan of, or would you rather watch a movie or show that's new? Because I was having this discussion with somebody on a dating app this week.
2: Oh.
1: And we were having the discussion about things we like to rewatch. Oddly enough, Vampire Diaries came up. Alex, how would you answer the question? I would rather rewatch stuff because it's like a comfort thing.
2: Yes.
1: Background noise sometimes, but how would you guys answer it?
2: Ooh, I'll go quick on this one. I think I would absolutely take In the Hand Over the Bush because in the age we're in now where everything gets greenlit, especially on a TV show setting, you're going to find endless amount of just cesspool goyim stuff rather than a top-tier show you would want to watch over and over again. So I would definitely go back to The Hand.
0: See, this is, I think, important, finding the distinction. Because I brought up the TV show list, you might think that I'm a TV show person versus movies. I am not. I like movies more than TV shows. And the 21st century is when TV really jumped up a notch with Prestige and all these things, where you have the top actors choosing to do more television than do movies. But I answer new because there's so much stuff that's been done in the past that's worth delving into that is of high quality.
2: Mm.
0: Like, you're talking about what today's landscape is, and I won't push back on that, but 70s, 80s, 90s movies, there's so much there.
2: Yes.
0: That it feels like you're wasting time just rewatching stuff rather than watching something new where you could go backwards. Like, there's stuff even in the 2000s.
2: That's
0: like,
2: fair.
0: I didn't know Law-Abiding Citizen existed until this week. But then I said, wait a minute. Gerard Butler is getting revenge for his kids and family getting killed? And Jamie Foxx is a lawyer? Sign me up. Viola Davis is in this movie for 5 minutes? Okay. Cool. Let's do that. So, I'm team new, find new stuff because I'm a movie guy versus TV shows, but I get the sentiment if you like TV shows more than movies. What's your own?

0: here.
1: Settle down.
2: You're trying to go see the original BBLs, huh?
0: Well, it's a factor. If I have to live there, I'm not going to be by myself.
2: So funny.
0: God.
1: There are beautiful women
0: and I'm
1: everywhere.
0: Sure they have great food.
2: They do have good food.
0: Yeah.
2: I would go to Japan. Easy.
0: That's a good one.
2: Never look back.
0: Cool place.
2: Great countryside, too.
1: Rob writes in, do you think Josh rather would eat buffalo chicken sandwiches from Putters or Mellow Mushroom Pizza? So Putters is, they see I have
0: either.
1: A Wake Forest sweatshirt on. That is the college bar at Wake Forest, Putters. I do not get the buffalo chicken sandwich. I didn't even know they had a buffalo chicken sandwich. Usually you get the big ass tenders and I have leftovers. That's great. I do not do Mellow Mushroom Pizza and I'll tell you why. There is a pizza in Winston-Salem, North Carolina, called the Graham Slam Pizza. It's named after yours truly.
2: Stop it.
1: You can find this on the internet,
0: it's
1: I think,
0: story.
1: If you search it, Alex Teicher. I think it still exists. Graham Slam Pizza, Pie Guys Pizza is the name of the spot. They named the pizza after me. They asked what I might like. I said, essentially, they didn't have a buffalo chicken pizza on the menu, so I was like, all right, let's just do that. And apparently it became so popular, I'd like to think because of the popularity of the show I used to do locally, but actually it was just a really good pizza, that when they had an ownership change and this Hispanic family purchased the place, they kept that item on the menu with the same name without probably even knowing who I was. And I didn't want to tell them who I was because then they might change their mind about having that be the name. So it's been there for a while, the Graham Slam Pizza in Winston-Salem, North Carolina. Shout out.
0: It is good. I've had it.
2: Wow.
1: And that's been Unusual Questions for this week. As promised, we get to those Texas Longhorns. And the one team that can beat number one Texas. The answer might surprise you. That's next on Westwood One Sports Night.
3: 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Chicago hopes to get back on track after falling to 1-1 last week, while Jalen Hurts and the Eagles want to build on their 2-0 start. It's the Eagles at the Bears coming up on Monday Night Football.
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0: Are they saying press on or Bryce Young? Asking for Will Dalton, who's a huge Carolina Panthers fan. We got NFL bets that we're going to hand out 20 minutes from now. Kind of kidding, but kind of being serious, Alex Teicher. What is the name of that song?
1: Literally, Tranqui.
0: Is she saying press on or Bryce Young?
2: Ooh.
1: I think Bryce Young.
0: That's what I thought. Why wouldn't you? After the start that he's off to, 650 passing yards and five TDs.
1: So hot right now.
0: 100%. Just like Hansel. So hot right now. We haven't talked about the NFL for 1 minute.
2: Yeah.
0: On this show. Will Dalton's arm is shaking as a result.
2: It's been upsetting me.
0: Hit on any NFL, any shield, where in many places it's game day. So we'll hand out some bets. By the way, 4-1 in the college football bets today. We back. Got to let the world know we're back up. Let's get to the big game of the day. Here's the takeaway from Knoxville in the early window. The only team that can beat number one Texas seems to be number one Texas. Tennessee

0: have had no shot at winning that game today. None. Zero. Zilch. Tennessee was kept out of the end zone for nearly 59 minutes of this game. Other than two plays on the opening drive, Tennessee didn't take one snap in the red zone the entire day. True freshman Faison Brandon, he was put through hell in his SEC debut. He was knocked out of the game in the first half. Texas had 10 sacks. 10! Despite all this, Tennessee still had the ball. Only down three, with 20 seconds left on the clock, one play away from winning the game. They're at the plus 45-yard line. The fact that that was the situation is an indictment, frankly, on Steve Sarkisian as a coach, for reasons we'll get to in a second. But really, it makes you wonder about just how good Texas is. The Longhorns did everything they could to give this game away. Offensively, Arch Manning, he was not sharp. He gave away a third down conversion by throwing way past the line of scrimmage. He had an interception in this game. On special teams, Texas didn't execute what should have been a directional punt. Thought the broadcast crew did a good job pointing that out. Hey, probably the punt was supposed to go a little bit this way when everybody is lined up on this side of the field, and Tennessee was able to exploit that. They recovered an onside kick, Tennessee. Texas let that happen. So offensively, it's bad. Special teams, it was bad. Even defensively, you had the endless list of penalties. 11 penalties for 115 yards on Texas, including a third down face mask to set up the final sequence, giving Tennessee new life. And then the dumbest taunting foul that you will ever see by Colin Simmons, who might be a top 10 pick of the draft, that elicited the funniest referee announcement you will ever hear.
1: Unsportsmanlike conduct. Defense, number one, is simulating using the restroom.
0: Simulating using the restroom.
1: Is simulating using the restroom.
0: That's a new one. Don't know if that's in the handbook. Hand up. Is it a 15-yarder for simulating using the restroom? Simulating using the restroom. Honestly, the funniest part about that, and if you didn't see the play by now, it's one of the dumbest things ever. The funniest, there's so much funny about it. Him getting flagged and then having his arms outstretched like he was A-Rod in Game 7 of the 0-4 ALCS, knocking the ball out of Arroyo's hand. What do you mean? The kid that stole the cookie out of the cookie jar. Why is there a flag? Dude, you imitated unzipping your pants, whipping your... The funny part about it, the ironic part about it is, Colin Simmons didn't need to imitate doing that. He had 5 sacks in the game. He did the football version of taking out his thing, putting it on the table, and urinating on the Tennessee offense. He did that the entire day. Didn't need to quite literally show us that. But since he did, we got that great announcement that we'll have till the end of time from that officiating crew. Yes, simulating going to the restroom. You know he's telling all his referee buddies. look what we had. Simulating going to the restroom.
1: Simulating using the restroom.
0: Yeah, simulating that. So while Texas might be the most talented team in the country, and nobody will take that away from them, it's kind of hard to give them the full-throated endorsement when against bad teams, they go through the motions, and against good teams, they don't look sharp. Obviously, Ohio State comes to mind where Texas trailed by 20 points in that game. That game started about as badly as it could, as a team could start a game. To put it shortly, while Texas has two really, really good wins, Texas also beats Texas, and it's kind of hard to forget that. While you watch Georgia continue to steamroll every team in its path, including Oklahoma today, I'm not saying that's the most impressive win, John Mateer, that was an ugly play with the ball going backwards and return back. Notre Dame and Miami, they continue to look the part. When you factor in Steve Sarkisian's spotty track record, maybe Texas isn't the best team in America. Now, they're going to be number one in the poll when that drops Sunday. There's no doubt about that. But the question that we're asking today on Westwood One Sports Night, who is the best team in America? 310-840-4910. Who is it? Who would you take over any team in college football right now, and why? 310-840-4910. We got Graham's Gambling in about 10 minutes. Do want to get to the best thing that I saw today that actually wasn't football at all. This is going to tick Will Dalton off so much, because who had it on the bingo card as well? Weird things. Unusual questions. Club G6, where we're giving love to Miami of Ohio and giving love to Boise State. That all these things are making the cut before we get to NFL topics. Will Dalton is just beside himself, upset by this. Baseball even getting on the show before NFL. But we have to. Justin Verlander left the mound for the final time of his 21-year MLB career today. He did so as a Detroit Tiger. One out, sixth inning, throwing 5 1/3. A.J. Hinch came out of the dugout, but he wasn't walking towards the mound. Jason Benetti described what happened next.
2: He is not going to the mound. He's going to get Justin Verlander's daughter, Genevieve. Of all the pitches he threw from 60 feet 6 inches, the speed at which she ran out to the mound might be the most important thing we've seen today.
0: Benetti's right, and I cried. I'm not ashamed to admit it. I'm man enough. If you have a kid and you see somebody in that moment, and by the way, whoever came up with this, whether it was Kate Upton, who's still getting it done, by the way, shout out to Kate Upton, A.J. Hinch, or the Tigers, to surprise Justin Verlander, who instantly becomes a mess, becomes a puddle, by bringing out his young daughter to run out and give him a hug and walk off the field with him for the final time. Brother, that's as good as it gets. Will Dalton's about to tell me, well, the only thing that could have made it better is if Mariana Rivera was surprised by Derek Jeter and Andy Pettit walking out like they did with...
3: I mean, everybody knows nothing's ever going to top that. Let's be clear. No, but I don't know if you mentioned it or not, they walked off the game.
0: They wanted a walk-off, too?
3: They walked off the game.
0: Brother, baseball gods exist. Baseball rocks.
3: Yeah. But I had read it was the coach and Kate Upton. They were working together behind the
0: scenes.
3: They were
0: in cahoots?
3: They were in cahoots behind the scenes to make that all happen.
0: Do you think... No, I'm not going to ask that question.
3: What? So your wheels were turning. Now I want to know what you were thinking.
0: I was going to make a cat daddy joke. I'm not going to do it, though. Just not going to do it. Kate Upton's a mom. Let her be a mom.
3: Yes, she is.
0: Okay, just let her.
3: Mm-hmm.
0: Let her do mom stuff. Be a good mom. No need to reference the past. No need to do that.
3: I can't with you.
0: Baseball gods exist, man. Walk-off hit there. Sports gods exist. Football, how else can you explain Iowa being lucky enough to get an extra play and in the last second beating Michigan at the Big House? Just chef's kiss. Perfect. Magic. And the Verlander being surprised by his daughter walking off the field. Best thing. If the Dante Moore hit was the worst thing I saw today, the best thing was that. And it wasn't in football. And that's, and there was a lot of great that we saw in football today. 4-1 the bets today. Got three more that we're going to bet for the NFL, and we hand those picks out in Graham's Gambling next on Westwood One Sports Night.
4: The Packers got blown out by the previously lifeless Falcons on Thursday Night Football. 4 3-and-outs, 16 rushing yards. Is Matt LaFleur close to becoming Matt LaFired? Westwood One Sports.
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1: We're handing out bets in Graham's gambling momentarily. What a college football Saturday it's been. We're getting ready to have an NFL Sunday. How about we ask this question? Jalen Brunson literally just finished hosting Saturday Night Live. He's probably partying his face off right now in the after party in New York City. Which athlete would you like to see get the next SNL invite? Jalen Brunson is just the third athlete this decade to get that honor. Travis Kelce, prior to dating Taylor Swift 3.5 years ago, he hosted after the Chiefs' most recent Super Bowl win. Then, right before the pandemic started, it was J.J. Watt for some reason. Sure, he did fine, just don't remember anything about it. 310-840-4910. Who should be the next athlete to host Saturday Night Live? Didn't see any of the Knicks super fans on the show. That's weird. They all sit courtside, and they live in New York, and they've been on the show, but no Ben Stiller, no Adam Sandler. You had the Knicks players who were part of the monologue, Mikal Bridges, Karl Anthony Towns, OG Anunoby, Josh Hart. But other than that, not as much of a Knicks flavor as we thought we were going to get from Jalen Brunson. Didn't get a chance to watch so much of the show, but look forward to checking back on that. 310-840-4910 if you want in. Who should be the next athlete to get that invite? Prior to delving further into that topic, let's hand out some winners.
0: It's time for Graham's Gambling. Let's make some money.
1: Got to get the alliteration out there. Graham's Gambling. That's what we're doing here. Will Dalton, we have a saying around here. Trust the process. Handing out college bets for the last 8 seasons. This being the 9th year we've done this. We've only had one losing year. Some started to doubt us. Started to fade our picks. Because we had a bad week and we were 9-13 going into this week. 4-1. 4-1 today. What was on the card? Glad you asked. Colorado Baylor under 55.5. That game was disgusting. 23-13, just as we expected. App State, NC State, over 55.5. Will, I thought App had a shot to win. I also thought NC State could blow the doors off of them. In either instance, more than 55 points were going to be scored, and that final count was something like 38-31, 41-31, something like that. Lots and lots of points. Speaking of another over that hit, Ole Miss, Florida. Haven't liked what I've seen from either of those defenses. That was 52-38. We got close to 90 points scored in the game. So we have been rocking it. We also took Oregon -3 against USC. We had doubts when Dante Moore went down. Oregon still covered the game. So those were our four hits. Our miss was diabolically bad, like way off the mark bad. We decided to take one underdog, because that's what we do. We took Maryland +1.5. What was that final score again? Oh yeah, 54-3 UCLA. Starting to think, Will, that there might be a coaching change in the next 24 hours in College Park. Don't know if you can come back next week if you're Mike Locksley. Think that there's going to be a coaching change, and the first one that we see in college football is going to be Maryland looking for another head man. That was brutal. Okay, to the NFL we go. Underdogs not being kind in college, but we are leaning on some underdogs in the NFL on Sunday. Two home dogs specifically. Let's start with the Tampa Bay Buccaneers. Do not mess with a win streak. Crash Davis gave that advice in Bull Durham 35 years ago. More than 35 years ago. The Minnesota Vikings are messing with a win streak. They won their first two games with Carson Wentz. And now Kyler Murray's back from concussion. Kyler Murray, who threw a pick on the first series before he got concussed the second series, he comes back. Bad juju. You're changing your quarterback despite the fact you won the last two games. Tampa absolutely positively needs to win this game. Cannot afford to lose. They're at home. You do not want to be playing in the state of Florida in the month of September. So I will take the 0-2 Tampa Bay Buccaneers plus a point and a half against the Minnesota Vikings. That's a 4 o'clock kick time Eastern Standard Time. And then on Sunday Night Football, the other home underdogs we like, Westwood One Sports, you could listen to Sunday Night Football. We like the Denver Broncos plus... I actually got it this morning at 3.5. Was stunned that was able to get that type of value with Denver, but it quickly went back to 2.5, so that's the number we'll give out here on the show. Denver plus 2.5 against the LA Rams. LA without Puka Nacua, short week on the road. I think a lot of people reacted to the primetime standalone game strongly. That's what happens. Most people saw the Kansas City game and maybe didn't see what they did against Jacksonville, but Jacksonville's a really good team. More on them in a bit. Denver plus 2.5. We think Denver wins the game outright. That is the closest environment in the NFL you get to a college environment in the SEC. That place is going to be rocking. I think Denver's going to win the game. This might be a game that you get Valentine's Day night in Los Angeles later in the season. Maybe a preview of Super Bowl 61. That's how good of a game this could be. Broncos plus 2.5. We love that. And we got one favorite. That favorite is the Jacksonville Jaguars. Jags minus 3. See, some places minus 2.5. We'll lay it. New England's banged up. Same principle. Playing in the state of Florida, that's not where you want to be. Jacksonville is tremendous. Playing at home early in the season. New England looks like they have some problems on offense. Drake May's dealing with some stuff. A.J. Brown's hurt. You had all the injuries in the secondary. You lost your offensive guard against the Steelers. Just think Jacksonville's good coming off a loss and they're at home. The number shouldn't be that small, and we're going to take advantage by laying the points with Jacksonville. So there you go. In review, we like the Bucs. We like the Broncos. We like the Jaguars. This is the part where Will Dalton inexplicably tells me that he's going to be going against one of the teams that I just bet.
2: Not necessarily. I mean, just because I went with the Trojans, USC, tonight doesn't mean I always go against you. I thought they were going to win the game. I got good value on that.
1: You tend to do this all the time. Last week, it was I took the Patriots against the Steelers, and you took the Steelers. How did that go for you? Not great. Like, you were doing this, and it's disrespectful to me. I don't know why.
2: Oh, is that what it is?
1: In college, there are like 100 games you can bet on. You're going to take one of the five? You're going to go against one of the five picks that I made?
2: Well, I might feel differently about it.
1: Well,
2: I don't know.
1: What NFL pick do you like this week?
2: Honestly, I think I like... I like the Chiefs to go. I like the Chiefs Dolphins probably under in that game, under 45.5, which is gross.
1: So not laying double digits.
2: I'll say Bengals 3.5. I like them to cover that pretty good. Against the Steelers?
1: Division road games, man.
2: Division. Bengals.
1: Okay. You can have it.
2: That's I'm with you Graham's in Jacksonville, gambling. Too, by the way. You want me to go with you on something? I'm with you in Jacksonville.
1: There it is. I like it. I like it when we agree on things. Makes me happier. See Pine Needle writing in. Jameis Winston, George Kittle, Draymond Green would be great SNL hosts. Rob writes in the Kachuk brothers. Maybe that's pretty good. They say SNL's not funny anymore. SNL's lost their fastball, is what they're saying 10 years ago. See, That's a thing that everybody says about, oh man, it's not as good when I was into it, when I first got into it. It's like when people talk about music. Oh man, the best music came out when I was in high school. Oh man, music's never been as good as it was then. And everybody has their SNL cast. You know, people will claim that the first cast is the best, or Eddie Murphy's cast, or you go to the 90s with, well, I don't hear a lot of people argue for the 90s cast. Early 2000s, well, yes, actually you do, with Chris Farley and Norm Macdonald. And then you have Fallon and Tina Fey and Amy Poehler. I personally love when it was Andy Samberg, and you had Bill Hader, and you had Will Forte, and that was great. And then it was Kristen Wiig. That's what you're referencing from 10 years ago, and Fred Armisen. You know, Kate McKinnon. I think it's like a sports team SNL. Like, you lose really good cast members. It takes time for stars to develop and for the show to get its voice back. And I'll agree that maybe 2 years ago, a year ago, it maybe wasn't the best show. But Marcelo Hernandez, that guy's a star now. And Ashley Padilla is outstanding too. An absolute stud, an absolute star on the show. And you got Michael Che and Colin Jost on the desk. They've been there forever, it seems, more than a decade. I think the show's gotten pretty good. How about we go to prison? It's Pinky in Texas who's calling us from prison. What's the question you got for us, Pinky?
3: Well, hey, what's up, man? How are you doing?
1: I'm doing well. I've got about a minute and a half here. You're on across the country and Canada. What do you have? Do you have any sports thoughts to share with us?
3: It's about the Texans.
1: Yeah? Tell me about it.
3: Yeah, my thoughts, you know, I'm not huge on sports or nothing, but hello world, shout out to my wife and shout out to my son. You know, CJ Stroud, I don't think he's got what we need, you know, I really don't. I kind of had a lot of hope for him, but this season I've lost it because I found myself going, ah, dang, you know, too many times. I did that like 5 plays in a row. Like,
1: Pinky, geez. Pinky, what was for dinner tonight?
3: Oh, a chicken patty.
1: Whoa. I love a chicken patty.
3: Yeah, man. No, not this one.
1: Oh, I got you. Well, I appreciate the call. Hey. Go Texans. Hey. Yeah, last thing. What do you got?
3: I'm sorry about that, man. I just want to say I appreciate y'all for making me laugh so much here. Last night, the whole I'm Japanese thing, man, that cracked me up.
1: Oh, brother.
3: The whole, my face is hurting.
1: I thought we might get in trouble for that, Pinky. Pinky, appreciate the call, and thank you. Tell anybody else who might be listening to us in there that we appreciate them as well. And that they,
3: yes,
1: that,
3: sir.
1: That as well. Appreciate it, Pinky. It's good to hear from you. There you go. Joining us from the clink, as our friend Kevin Harlan would say. None of the games that we mentioned in Graham's Gambling do we think is the most important game of Week 3. There is a game that stands out, and it might involve Pinky's team. Next.
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1: This is Westwood One Sports Night. Here's Josh Graham.
2: A lot going on here on the show. Shout out to Pinky. Incarcerated but calling into the show. But we ran out of time. We didn't have any more time, and unfortunately, he only had a certain amount of time. He could be on the phone as well. So just want to tie up some loose ends here. We asked a question, and we are taking calls from those in and out of prison. 310-840-4910. Who should get the next invite on SNL after Jalen Brunson? In terms of athletes. Athletes, who do you think would do well on the show? Who do you think is a big enough name that could be the next SNL athlete host? 310-840-4910. But tying up some loose ends, Pinky referenced last night. He's like, I just wanted to thank you guys for making me laugh last night, right? And he referenced a clip. The Chicago White Sox clinched a playoff berth. What a time to be in the Windy City. The Cubs and White Sox clinched playoff appearances within 2 minutes of each other. This happened. This is just the fourth time ever that both teams are making the playoffs the same year. And Murakami gave an epic celebration interview where you're spraying champagne on each other in the locker room. Alex Teichert hasn't heard this yet, so he doesn't know what Pinky was referring to.
3: I don't.
2: And let's hear from the star rookie, maybe AL Rookie of the Year, Murakami from the White Sox, in a celebratory mood being interviewed after the clinching win.
4: Rate it on a scale of 1 to 10. How's it going so far?
5: 100. Okay. 100.
4: How many champagne bottles have you opened so far?
5: 100.
4: What does it mean just to be able to celebrate with this team?
5: I am a champion!
3: That's amazing.
2: I don't know this is true, but what I surmise is that when he doesn't know the answer to a question he's asked in English, with English being his second language, his default answer is, I am Japanese!
5: I am Japanese!
2: The part where
6: I love it.
2: As I was telling Pinky in the clink, the part that I thought I was going to get in trouble, Alex, is when we called back on that clip.
3: Okay.
2: After Indiana's coach, Kurt Cignetti, described the first two snaps of a game as, quote, we got Pearl Harbored on the first two snaps, close quote.
3: No.
2: And that led, obviously, to the Japanese and our guy, Murakami. Who,
3: no way.
2: In case you didn't know, is Japanese.
5: I am a Japanese!
2: So there's another thing, too. Will Dalton literally just told me, and maybe this can wait a few minutes, that there is a John Gruden clip that I need to hear. And anytime that's the case, I drop everything that I'm doing and I get straight to that. Oh, there's a John Gruden clip I haven't heard? I need to hear that. It can wait a few minutes because I don't know if Alex has it and Will Dalton's sending it certain ways. So rather than get to the Gruden point, how about I deliver on what we teased for this segment? The most important game, week 3 of the NFL slate. It's an easy call. It's not close. It's Texans-Colts. Don't conflate that with being the best game on Sunday. But the most important game, most important, most significant, that is Texans-Colts. And here's why. It's the one game on Sunday that features not one but two 0-2 teams. That essentially makes this an elimination game in week three. Whoever loses this game is not going to make the playoffs. Since 1990, not a small sample, teams that begin 0-3 in the NFL make the playoffs 2.9% of the time, less than 3%. Juxtapose that versus teams that start 1-2. Over the same period of time, 1-2 teams have made the playoffs over 25% of the time. Odds that are 12 times better than the alternative. Given that Houston and Indy have both played playoff teams to open up the season, there's a chance they might be good. Like, they both lost heartbreakers. The Indianapolis-Kansas City game, Sunday Night Football, just think about how close that was. Went to overtime. And how much different we think about Indy if they win at Kansas City. Then you get to the Houston Texans. They're 0-2, but remember week one when Josh Allen threw a pick, but then it was dropped? And the next snap, Josh Palmer's in the end zone, and then C.J. Stroud stripped in the red zone. How close Houston was to winning that game. Heartbreakers. Both these teams might be good, but not if they're 0-3. Focusing on the Texans, we have no clue who this team really is. No clue. Because what we thought this team would be, questions on offense, but the defense is fantastic. Best defense in the NFL. That's not what we've seen this year. You look at the stats, the Stroud struggles have been well documented. The much lauded defense has been a liability, though. 24th in points allowed, 27th in yards per play, and they haven't forced a turnover. The Texans' defense. It's easy to say that it was, oh, well, Josh Allen and Joe Burrow on the other side. That's who they were facing. But also, those games were in Houston. You should win the games at home. That game last Sunday wasn't all that close against Cincinnati. Now they're in a must-win setting on the road for the first time this year. And don't forget that the Texans, they were just the seventh team ever last year to rally from 0-3 to make the playoffs. So if you're a Texans fan, you might be thinking, well, we could go 0-3 again and still make it. Does lightning really strike twice in the same place? Probably not. So that's the Houston piece of it. But the Texans' pressure pales in comparison to the heat that's on the Indianapolis Colts. The Colts have pushed all their chips into the center with Daniel Jones. The Sauce Gardner trade from last year. Two number ones given up for it. Now you don't have a first rounder for next year, so tanking's not an option. In a strong QB class, it's not an option for Indy. You're stuck. Maybe one of the things the owner's taking notes of on the sideline is Chris Ballard being on the last year of his deal. The man who whiffed on that Anthony Richardson pick and made that trade a year ago. Maybe Shane Steichen as well is feeling that heat. They're the home team Sunday. There's pressure that comes with that. This team's lost 9 in a row, staring 10 losses in a row right down the barrel. So Texans, Colts, that's going to be on the multi-view. Can promise you that. Most important game on Sunday. There is a circus play that is happening right now in college football. 4th and 45 with a minute to go. Georgia Tech trailing Stanford by a touchdown, and there's some laterals, there are some pitches, and then it ends up in the belly of a Stanford Cardinal who doesn't try to run with it, falls down. Stanford, with their brand new DoorDash logos on the jersey, going to get the win against a bad Georgia Tech team up on the farm. Didn't know that DoorDash was created on Stanford's campus. Like, students created DoorDash. So it's kind of fitting that it's on the jerseys. Austin Warren getting the win for the Stanford Cardinal. Got a pumped up Andrew Luck on the sideline, the GM there. Okay, now let's get to the good stuff. Will Dalton, I have not heard this clip. I love John Gruden. When you play John Gruden clips, when you

0: that you have new John Gruden clips. I want to hear them all. Here was John. All I know is that John Gruden is consuming a lemonade. Let's hear what happens next.
1: Too much drugs. This is where they sell the lemonade.
2: Real lemons back there. We got real lemon juice in the back.
1: I don't see it. Tumors lemonade. You hear so much about it. I ain't using no straw. Look at that right there. Wow, that's really freaking good, man. Refreshing, eye-opening. War Eagle! You know, the aftertaste, it's not just lemony. It's like smooth lemonade. Mm. It's a 10 if it's lemonade we're talking about. Perfect temperature.
0: I'll tell you what, man. This lemonade's smooth. Smooth like Travis Kelce sweet-talking Taylor Swift. Smooth like the sheriff on a drive at the end of a game, man. I'll tell you what, if I created a lemonade flavor, throw a little bit of a banana in there, call it Spider 2Y Banana. Run it on two. Sit hut! 310-840-4910. Gruden, he always brings it. My impression, meh. Has me thinking about Saturday Night Live, though. Who might be the next athlete we sign up for that show? And that's why we go to Dredd, who's in Florida. Dredd, who would you nominate?
3: I'm not sure. I don't know. But I have another question.
0: Okay.
3: I want to know if, in overtime, the team that receives the ball first, if they drive down the field and use the whole 10 minutes and wait till there's 3 seconds left on the clock, we'll use 9 minutes and 57 seconds, and then kick when there's 3 seconds left, the field goal, and there's no more time in overtime, and only one team has possessed the ball, does the other team get a chance to possess the ball?
0: No. The game ends.
3: But don't both teams get a chance to possess the ball?
0: Not if there's no time.
3: So the game is just over like that?
0: Yeah, it's either that team wins or it's in a tie. I mean, can you possess the ball for 10 minutes? Look up how many 10-minute drives there are in the NFL. It doesn't happen that often.
3: But, I mean, what if you do it on purpose?
0: Well, God bless you. Great, great offense on your part if you're able to sustain a drive for 10 minutes. That's not easy to do.
3: Okay, thank you. I was just curious. I love your show. I watch it I listen to it every night.
0: I appreciate it. Thank you. Appreciate the call. 310-840-4910. Seems right if we're asking a question about Saturday Night Live that we go to New York. Let's go to Roster, who's in New York. Roster, what is your opinion on the SNL matter?
4: I think Lionel Messi would be fascinating and funny for that show.
0: Does he speak enough English? I don't think I've ever heard him speak English.
4: Yeah, I'm not sure. Only if he could speak a little English.
0: It seems like a pretty big problem.
4: Yeah, but people would be curious just to see him.
0: Oh, I'm sure they would watch, but you kind of need to communicate. The host needs to talk. The monologue, for example.
4: Since he's been in playing in America, I would think he'd know some English.
0: I got you. Roster, thank you so much for the call, because this is kind of unbelievable, and we're on a time crunch here. So Pinky got his call. He called us from prison. Apparently, Pinky's friend Cassius also listens to the show. He wants to talk to us from prison as well. Cassius, do you have thoughts, strong thoughts on football or on Saturday Night Live? Like, where? What are your thoughts? Cassius, do you have strong opinions on football or on Saturday Night Live? Like, what are you passionate about?
5: See, I feel like last season we started 0-4.
0: Who's we?
5: Houston, Texas. See, I'm a real Texas fan.
0: Okay, got it. Huge game. Huge game this weekend. Biggest game in the NFL. You got to win Sunday.
5: We got to win this game. So we were supposed to win last game. But in my defense, I would say Josh Allen is having an MVP year this year. Yeah. So we took that, we played real well against Josh Allen, and we looked real good, and I feel like we might see him again.
0: Who's your favorite player on the Texans? Because I met Daniil, I interviewed Daniil Hunter a few weeks ago, and his like arms were the size of my head.
5: I'm a Will Anderson fan.
0: Arms were the size of my head.
5: I'm a Will Anderson fan.
0: Who?
5: Will Anderson.
0: Yeah. Will Anderson, of course.
5: Will Anderson.
0: Who's your college team? Who's your college team?

0: it was real hard, but you know, I feel like we're gonna go all the way. It's gonna be a Texans and a Texas Longhorn year this year.
1: I love that. I love it. On the way out, one more thing. Tell me why Texas is gonna win it all. What was your thought on the game today? Because Tennessee made it close there at the end.
0: See, we play Ohio State, and Ohio State was a real favorite to win it all as well.
1: Yeah,
0: we beat them.
1: That's true.
0: We came back and beat them.
1: You guys are number one. You guys are number one, Cassius. Hey, my guy.
0: For a reason.
1: That's what I'm saying, Cassius. Anything else you want to say on the way out?
0: I just want to say, y'all got to believe in Texas. And everything going to be good again. Great again.
1: That, man. All the eyes of Texas are upon Cassius in Texas. And the eyes of Texas are upon the rest of the nation that is looking up at Texas, number one in the poll. How about that? Couple of calls from the Clink. We appreciate our friends over there. We do. You know who, strangely, he mentioned Ohio State. And we'll talk about the Buckeyes in a little bit. We need to talk about Michigan for a second. Ohio State's fiercest rival. By the way, last call for phone calls at 310-840-4910. This September is a September to remember for the Michigan Wolverines. You know, at the beginning of TV shows, they give you the option, previously on Fill in the Blank, to watch what you might have missed and catch up for a show you might be binging. We don't give you the option to skip in catching you up on the Michigan Wolverines. But let's bring you up to speed on what we've seen leading up to today's action. The month starts with the Western Michigan miracle. The secret clock, the Hail Mary, the controversy that follows. Then they beat Oklahoma in a gross defensive slog. That's a win that we thought was going to be impressive, but seeing John Mateer, how his game's devolved, Georgia just eating his lunch today, not so much anymore. Even last week, they trailed most of the first half against UTEP. But yet, still entered this week, unblemished, 3-0 record, number 18 ranking, every one of their games being played in Ann Arbor. They don't play road games, apparently, at Michigan. The Wolverines' loss today was borderline poetic, the loss to Iowa. Similar to the Western Michigan situation, Iowa was gifted the opportunity to draw up one more play. Now, it wasn't as controversial as what we saw with 1 second being put on with Western Michigan, but after a completion inside the 10, Iowa didn't have enough time by rule to spike it. You can't spike it inside 3 seconds. There was two on the clock. So that's why you saw the fake spike attempt if they were going to run the play, but it was blown dead. Why? Michigan untimely just had an injured player. That stopped the clock. It gave Iowa a chance to draw something up. And here's how the play sounded. The winning score, 2 seconds left, courtesy of the Iowa radio broadcast.
2: For the win, Iowa down 5, empty backfield. Here's the snap. Brown straight back. Throws to the corner of the end zone. Caught! It's caught! Touchdown, Iowa! Touchdown! Touchdown, Iowa! The game is over. The Hawks have won it.
1: The Hawks did win it. And just like Western Michigan outplayed the Wolverines, Michigan outplayed Iowa today. But the costly penalty and the special teams touchdown and the untimely injury, it led to the Wolverines having their first loss. Now, there were a ton of funny elements to this game. 10 minutes before that sequence, you had Kirk Ferentz melting down the internet. 4th and 6, you're down 5, you're at the plus 34. You go for it in that spot, right? Wrong. Try a 51-yard field goal when you're down 5 and 2:40 on the clock? Are you insane? They did that. They missed it. Fortunately, got bailed out. Also, the running game, not much existent. Here's a part that's funny. A joke with this game throughout the week was how much of a rock fight it would be. Oh, Iowa, Michigan, no one's going to score. The under 38.5 was one of the most popular bets all week long. The walk-off touchdown by Iowa

0: final score at 20-19, 39 points right on the dot. A September to remember for Michigan. Perhaps they might be thinking, wake me up when September ends. Oh, let's go to Michigan real quick. 310-840-4910. Will is in Detroit. Will, talk to me.
1: What's up, man? I heard you talking about the Verlander game. I got to attend that today. It was a great, great moment.
0: Did you cry?
1: I almost did. It was heartfelt for sure.
0: For those who don't know, Justin Verlander brought a lot of men across the country to tears, including me, because rather than A.J. Hinch just taking him out like normal, he summoned Genevieve Verlander, his young daughter, to run out to the mound and walk out with him for the last time and into the arms of Kate Upton, who still very much has it. Great moment.
1: That was great.
0: It was. And they walked it off. I didn't even realize that point until Will brought it up to me.
1: Yeah, they walked it off. And also, it was Las Diaz, the umpire, his last game as well.
0: Well, I don't think that was nearly as emotional.
1: No, but the last call for JV on his strikeout, he gave him a strike that was a foot outside of the box. The Pirates are already out of challenges. You got to watch the video.
0: That's great.
1: It was great.
0: Any thoughts on the Wolverines on the way out, since we're talking Michigan sports?
1: I think Bryce is a bum.
0: Okay.
1: I don't think he's going to do it for us.
0: Bryce Underwood, yeah. Will, thanks for the call in Detroit. It's good to hear from you. That must have been a lot of fun at the game earlier today. So that's the Michigan piece. We need to talk about the football team in Ohio. That might be the answer to the other question we're asking tonight. Who is the best team in America right now? We know the ranking says it's Texas. But who is the best team? 310-840-4910, last call for phone calls. We talk about that team from Ohio and maybe another football team in Ohio as well. Next on Westwood One Sports Night.
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1: Who is the best team in college football? 310-840-4910 if you want in. Because the answer to that question just might be the Ohio State Buckeyes. Yeah, they lost to Texas, who's number one. And results have to matter. That's why we're not advocating for Ohio State to be ranked above Texas. Texas is going to be the number one team. And the Lamb, we get it. They beat Tennessee. They have the win against Ohio State. Best win anybody's had in college football thus far. But we're asking the question, you put the teams on the field, who wins between Texas and Ohio State on a neutral field? Ohio State's probably favored by 3 points. They lost in Austin at the Horn when they were up 20 in the fourth quarter. So you certainly could make that case. It's a lot easier case to make that Ohio State has separated in the Big Ten Conference, that they're easily the best team in the Big Ten. After this weekend, it's almost process of elimination. Indiana and Oregon, they're a level below. Indiana, they nearly lost to Northwestern at home. That was their first P4 game. Oregon lost to Oklahoma State. They lost Dante Moore tonight in an ugly injury. It's not Penn State, we know that. Much like Indiana, they played nobody out of conference. First P4 game was Wisconsin today. They were up 17-0, Penn State was. Blew it, lost. While the Buckeyes have a loss this year, it was against the, again, the number one team in the country.

0: country, and you led by 20 in the fourth quarter of the game. Jeremiah Smith, he's the current front runner, in our view, to win the Heisman Trophy. Will Dalton, see if you can find the betting odds. Be willing to bet Jeremiah Smith is the betting favorite, too.
1: He is.
0: What are the odds?
1: Let me look that up. I did see this earlier, though.
0: Because whether it's him or Malachi Toney at Miami, it seems that this might be a year a wide receiver wins it again. Devontae Smith, he's the only receiver to have won it in the last 35 years, even though Larry Fitzgerald was robbed when Jason White won it in 2003 at Oklahoma. And that's no small feat. This is supposed to be the year of the quarterback. And Kamario Taylor went nuts again in a ranked game against Missouri tonight. And even though Trinidad Chambliss lost to Florida, it wasn't because of the offense. He still put up numbers. And how about the quarterbacks that are throwing to these receivers? Darian Mensah has 14 touchdown passes and only 11 incompletions. And we're a third done with the regular season. That's crazy town. Julian Sayin's numbers are nuts, too. Heck, there hasn't been a running back to win the Heisman Trophy since Derrick Henry in 2015. Don't sleep on Florida running back Jaden Baugh. Florida looking every bit the part. You have those odds?
1: Yeah, Jeremiah Smith is plus 270, followed by Darian Mensah, Kamario Taylor at plus 500.
0: Interesting. But getting back to Jeremiah, find yourself somebody who loves you the way that Gus Johnson loves Jeremiah Smith. Because Fox sends Gus and Joel Klatt to practically every Ohio State game. Gus is essentially Jeremiah's personal hype man. Today, Jeremiah might have had the best game he's ever had in college. Because it's against a Big Ten team, you're facing Illinois, 12 catches, 217, 4 touchdown grabs. Let's get to some of these calls. Here was the first of the touchdowns from Gus, the voice of Gus Johnson.
2: West has checked in at running back. Play fake. Sayin. Going deep. Sayin. Touch. Jeremiah. Look at that dude. Touchdown. Buckeyes.
0: Look at that dude. But wait. There's more from happy, exciting Gus.
2: Sayin. In the corner. Jeremiah! Touchdown, Buckeyes! Mama, there goes that dude!
0: Mama!
2: Mama!
0: There goes that dude!
2: Mama, there goes that dude!
0: Mama!
2: Mama!
0: Na-na-na-na-na! Hey!
2: Mama!
0: Great song. Kanye, let's go. 310-840-4910. So maybe it's Ohio State. Maybe. Just maybe. Josh is in New Orleans. Josh, who's the best team in the country?
3: You took everything I was about to say, my man. I think it's Ohio State.
0: Okay. Okay. So
3: I think, and I really hope Jeremiah wins the Heisman. He deserves it. He's going to pass Chris Olave probably next week. With the most touchdowns, and that's a lot coming from a wide receiver university.
0: How does one become an Ohio State fan in Louisiana?
3: I'm just a football fan in general, and to be honest, this whole portal system's kind of turning me off to college football, so I'm more into the pros.
0: Oh, the courtroom stuff you said?
3: The portals.
0: Oh, yeah, the portal. Yeah, they'll... Well, you know,
3: when you got 47 people coming to LSU, it's kind of ridiculous.
0: Oh yeah, you know, it's a weird time in college football right now, but they're gonna settle that down eventually. Like, we're gonna get to a place where the contracts are enforceable and guys stick around longer. It's gonna be a net positive. This is what I tell people. Everybody focuses on the negatives of like NIL and these things, and I'm not diminishing them. Yeah, they're real cons, but the pros are like, hey. Like, look at how many stars there are across college football. People aren't racing to get out of the sport anymore, and thus you have familiar names when it felt like, especially in a sport I love, college basketball, like 10, 15 years ago, the biggest knock was, we don't know who these guys are. Now we know who all these guys are, and there are real storylines that come from that.
3: Yeah, I'm more of a pro guy anyway, but I got John Cena as my Saturday Night Live.
0: Oh, a great call. can't I can't see you quite literally, Josh, because you're calling on the phone. But I can't see him either. Josh, thank you so much. That's a great, submission from New Orleans. My pick is Caitlin Clark. I think Caitlin Clark is going to be the next call. I thought she was really funny when they had her sit next to Michael Che right after she either won the national championship or was in the championship game. Maybe it was right after she got drafted. That was fun. She had some jokes that were great. Will Dalton doesn't think she'd be funny. It's not very nice of Will.
4: Come on, Will.
0: Yeah. Women can be funny, Will. Why are you not women?
1: I never said they couldn't.
4: How dare
0: That's
4: you?
0: What you're saying. It's unbelievable. Never Nikki said Glaser's they taking couldn't. Offense. All of them.
1: She's hilarious. Love Nikki
0: Will's,
1: Glaser. Big Will's fan
0: on the
1: of
0: defense.
1: Her work.
0: It's on the defense. We got him on the defense now. Caitlin Clark is my pick. What is your pick, Will Dalton, of the next athlete that should get the invite on SNL?
1: Jameis Winston.
0: Winston?
1: Jameis Winston.
0: He is in New York.
1: I know. Convenient.
0: Mm-hmm. Might have to do something on the field in order to justify that. We'll see. Let's go to James. He's in Wisconsin. James, who are we missing?
5: Hey, I got an L.A. guy for Saturday Night Live. Matthew Stafford.
0: Ooh.
5: He's charismatic. He's a stud. And he can have that glam wife of his. She can come on, too. They can do like 3 or 4 skits without even trying, right?
0: I mean, why do we... I mean this with respect. Like, it's... I don't know... Other than the fact that his wife is attractive, what is it that she has to offer on SNL? Like, is she famous in other ways? Like, I don't even know.
5: Is she
0: a celebrity?
5: You know, she,
0: was she on, like,
5: she
0: a reality show? I don't
5: being
0: know.
5: Being quiet, but you remember, like, a year and a half and beyond, she was very talkative and kind of a almost a pain in the ass.
1: She had some things to say.
0: She had some opinions. So, I got you. James, thanks for the call. It's a great nominee, I think. I just don't know if I've ever heard Matthew Stafford utter an interesting syllable.
1: Probably not. But, I mean, hey, you said it didn't have to be funny or...
0: There's a difference between being interesting and being funny. Jalen Brunson, I didn't find as funny. I'm saying, like, interesting enough that people want to watch the show. I don't know if I'm saying I need to... See, that's an interesting guy.
1: Joe Burrow would crush it.
0: I think he would. Matthew Stafford.
1: Get Jamar Chase in on a skit or two.
0: The problem is, I just don't think Matthew Stafford, and also, by the way, Joe Burrow needs to win a Super Bowl first, for the larger public to look at the card and say, oh, okay, yeah, Joe Burrow's hosting, I'm going to watch. Like, Jalen Brunson tonight only got it because he won the title with the Knicks. And it's like, all right, Jalen Brunson, that's cool, let's do that. That's what I'm saying. Caitlin Clark has cut through. So she's famous enough to host the thing. Athletes, Joe Burrow is the as big as it gets in the sports space, but outside of the sports space, is your aunt going to watch? Is she going to be drawn to watch Joe Burrow? Does she know who Joe Burrow is? That's the dilemma.
1: I bet she does.
0: Your aunt knows who Joe Burrow is? Why?
1: Well, I mean... My aunt would know who he is because, you know, he's a good-looking dude. So that's probably why the female audience would be interested.
0: Your aunt has a crush on Joe Burrow?
1: My aunt doesn't, but, like, that would draw in the female audience. Because
0: I was asking about your aunt.
1: He does fashion. Oh, mine specifically.
0: Yes.
1: Well, my aunt doesn't watch football.
0: That's
1: or even
0: the
1: know.
0: Point, Will.
1: But I mean, she doesn't know who any of these people
0: that's
1: are.
0: That's the point, Will.
1: But
0: who does your aunt
1: Caitlin
0: know?
1: Clark is.
0: Well, she probably knew that the Knicks won a title because it's New York.
1: I don't know
0: and it was
1: that
0: the,
1: she
0: it
1: does.
0: It was the biggest thing on the planet. I want you to text your aunt. That's what I want
1: She's
0: you to
1: She's not up. It's 2:39 in the morning on the East Coast.
0: No, I want you to text your aunt first thing when she wakes up. Do you know the Knicks won a title? You know Jalen Brunson?
1: I bet she does.
0: I bet you she knows who Caitlin Clark is. She's on every freaking ad everywhere. That's the point. You're making my point. There it is. Speaking of Ohio sports teams.

0: Ohio football teams. We talked about Ohio State a second ago. Are Cleveland fans going to boo Deshaun Watson when your Carolina Panthers play up there?
1: Yes. And it's not going to help when, you know, now Devin Lloyd's out, star linebacker that went off last week for Carolina. But
0: Panthers are losing this game.
1: Don't do that. Why do you have to be the Panther hater that lives in North Carolina? Why do you have to assume that role?
0: I picked the Panthers last week against
1: the
0: Falcons.
1: Why are they losing this game? Why? It's Cleveland. Oh, you're convinced now after they beat Tampa Bay, who I don't think is a good football team?
0: Cleveland's at home. Deshaun looked pretty good. They got skill guys. The Panthers' defense, I'm not sold. And I think Cleveland's defense isn't terrible. I don't think Cleveland has a terrible defense.
1: It's not. They're not. Cleveland is not winning this game. You want to make a bet?
0: See,
1: we haven't made a lunch bet in a long time.
0: Okay, lunch bet Tuesday. You and I are heading to the Carolina
1: Raleigh
0: Hurricanes game against the Florida Panthers. It's an afternoon game to start the NHL season. Jordan Martinook, by the way, scored a goal today in a preseason game. Jordan Martinook was our guest last night telling us about his Stanley Cup celebration where he's in the DJ booth with DJ Pauly D and he's his day with the Stanley Cup and singing on stage with Nickelback. He's the biggest Nickelback fan in the NHL. You can find that conversation on our Westwood One Sports Night channel. We highly suggest you we recommend that you subscribe. It's how you can watch the show. In addition to listening to it, you can find our interviews there. And in addition to that, our NFL Instagram show, 7 o'clock Eastern time, reacted to the NFL action with video and a lot of other fun things in a digital-only space. Go to Westwood One Sports Night on YouTube and subscribe. And if you're in the chat right now, like, comment, subscribe. All that helps us with the algorithm. Okay, Tuesday. Lunch. Bet. Panthers. Browns. I think the Browns are winning this game. There you go. Actually, how confident are you?
1: Pretty confident.
0: Okay. Well,
1: this is Cleveland again. We're talking about here.
0: Well, then just give me the point and a half. I'll take the point and a half. give me Cleveland plus the point and a half.
1: All right.
0: There it is.
1: Fine.
0: I got Cleveland plus a point and a half against the Panthers. Lunch bet. In addition to the ones that I just bet. I mean, I went 4-1 yesterday. Just add it to the list of home underdogs that I'm taking. I got three home underdogs
1: now. You can
0: have
1: your point and a half.
0: Yeah, there it goes.
1: You know what? You were wanting to know if there was a bet that I was going to go up against you on. Panthers minus 1.5.
0: Well,
1: I'll take that.
0: I didn't even feel a lot of conviction in it at all. I mean, I didn't bet it. I just thought that Cleveland was going to win the game. And we'll see if Deshaun Watson gets booed. All right, what do we got to put the show to bed?
1: A man was arrested after a home invasion, but it was his weapon of choice. That was the real story.
0: Next.
2: 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Chicago hopes to get back on track after falling to 1-1 last week, while Jalen Hurts and the Eagles want to build on their 2-0 start. 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
2: Thanks to Alex Teicher and Will Dalton and to our guys calling in from the Clink and all the others that played along with our program tonight.
3: Pinky!
2: So much fun. Yes, Pinky and the Brain called us. That was fun. Let's close out today's program the way the good Lord intended. That's me channeling my inner Dabo Sweeney by putting this show to bed.
3: Okay, so this guy broke into a home, and that's

0: The fact that he broke in with a sword.
1: Is this Pinky?
2: Might be.
0: No, it's not. It's not Pinky.
1: Okay.
0: It's not Pinky. This dude's 26. Mm-hmm. He's 26 years old. He took a sword, he breaks in the front window with it, and then he forced the residents outside. So I guess this guy had been watching a little too much Game of Thrones. He's like, you know what? Let me channel my inner Jon's, even though Jon Snow would never do something like this. Deputies come out, though,
1: because
0: one of the neighbors, you're welcome. One of the neighbors actually called the police, and deputies showed up, and they then tased the guy. Got him down on the ground. I don't know what they did with the sword after the fact. I kind of would like to know. You know, I've always wanted a sword. I'm a collectible guy. I've always wanted a sword just up on the wall somewhere. I don't have one.
1: I'm sorry, I can't move past this. Why did you feel the need to say that a fictional character would never do something? Jon Snow.
0: Alex, Jon Snow would never break into a house, and you know it.
2: Never would.
1: But he's
0: Jon
1: fictional.
0: Snow.
1: If the person who wrote Game of Thrones said that he would, then
2: he would never.
0: No, Jon Snow was like good to a fault.
2: Yeah.
0: It's kind of part of his downfall. If you know.
2: Yeah.
1: You see my point, though. He's a fictional character.
2: Aren't we all just fictional characters?
0: Yeah. What is life? What?
2: Who's writing our story, right?
0: Is this a simulation?
1: Time is a flat circle.
0: Yeah.
1: Just riding in my Lincoln.
2: All right.
0: But I mean it. I would love to have a sword. Alex, would you like to have a sword?
2: I would love to have a sword.
0: You seem like the type that you would want to have a sword.
1: Why are you bypassing asking me if I want a sword by going to Alex first?
0: Because I already know you don't want a sword. Would you like a sword? You're not a nerd, though, like I am.
1: I mean, I got a hockey stick. That's like the next closest thing.
2: Gotta get you a samurai sword back there.
0: That's true.
1: It's signed by Cam Ward. Not the football player, but the Stanley Cup winning hockey player.
0: I love that.
1: Conn Smythe winner.
0: Yeah.
1: So I got a hockey stick. Who would you want to sign your sword? If you had one person that you could get a signature on your sword, there's only one correct answer. Let's say it together. 1, 2, 3, Randy Jackson.
0: No.
2: I didn't get the bit.
1: He didn't get it either when Laura said... He didn't know who Randy Jackson was.
2: Stop it.
1: Because Laura said, it's going to be a no for me, dog. And he laughed. Like, do you even know what that's referencing? It's like, no. It's Randy Jackson with his fingers together saying, it's going to be a no for me, dog. Early American Idol.
2: Such good times.
0: This is what we go through, Alex.
1: Paulo Abdul.
0: This is what it is.
1: Simon Cowell.
2: Sorry, Will.
1: Clay Aiken was Rob when Ruben Studdard won last episode singing Ride With Me by Nelly. Clay Aiken. I don't know what Clay's up to now. He's a Raleigh native. But he did have a very creepy song called Invisible.
2: What's your favorite dinosaur?
1: Velociraptor.
2: Yes, sir.
1: Will you become best friends?
2: Yep.
1: I want you to call me Nighthawk. Call me Dragon. Me and Johnny Hopkins and Sloan Kettering. It's been Westwood One Sports Night.
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0: This is Westwood One Sports Night. Here's Josh Graham.
1: A question we're asking on the front end of this hour. Who is the best team in America through 4 weeks of the college football season? The Texas Longhorns undoubtedly have the best wins, and they're going to be number one when the rankings renew on Sunday. But are they better than Georgia or Miami or Notre Dame or another team you might make the case for? 310-840-4910 if you want in on the program. Club G6 opens up in 20 minutes. The Ohio State Buckeyes have separated as the best team in the Big Ten, and there is a case to be made they might be the best team in America. But Josh, they lost to Texas. If they were on a neutral field, where are you putting the point spread? You favoring Texas? Or are you favoring Ohio State? After this weekend, it's almost by process of elimination that the Bucks are the best team in the Big Ten. Wasn't the greatest of weekends for the Big Ten? Indiana, Penn State, they faced real competition for the first time. Their first P4 opponents. Indiana nearly lost at home to Northwestern. Penn State did lose to Wisconsin, blowing a 17-0 lead in order to get there. The Oregon Ducks clearly are a level below, and that was before Dante Moore, on a dirty hit, got knocked out of the game against USC tonight. Oh, yeah, speaking of USC, it's not them when they lose at home to Dylan Raiola, with Raiola carving up the Trojan defense coordinated by Gary Patterson. It's not the Oregon Ducks. It's not Indiana. It's not Penn State. Certainly not Michigan or Iowa. Iowa winning on the last second. So while the Buckeyes might have a loss, it was against the number one team in the land. Ohio State led that game by 20 points. It was in Austin. Again, on a neutral field, Ohio State's probably a three-point favorite in the game. Jeremiah Smith is the current frontrunner to win the Heisman Trophy. Whether it's him or Malachi Toney at Miami, this does feel like the year a wide receiver can win it again. Devontae Smith is the only receiver in the last 35 years to win the Heisman Trophy, even though Larry Fitzgerald should have won it in 2003. Jason White won it. It was robbery of Larry Fitz when he was at Pittsburgh. It'll still be a tall order in order for Jeremiah Smith to get it done, though. This was supposed to be the year of the quarterback in college football, and there's a lot of depth at that position. The two Mississippi quarterbacks are going to have something to say about it. Even though Trinidad Chambliss went down losing for the first time this year in the Swamp, he had numbers. He's put up a ton of great numbers. Kamario Taylor put up another fabulous performance, getting a ranked win against Missouri 31-24. How about Darian Mensah? How about the two quarterbacks of the Heisman contending receivers? Toney and Jeremiah Smith. You got Julian Sayin and Darian Mensah. Darian Mensah, 14 touchdown passes, only 12 incompletions through four games this season, which is nuts. But here's a dark horse not to forget. Florida running back Jaden Ball. There hasn't been a running back, crazy enough, to win the Heisman Trophy since Derrick Henry in 2015. So maybe in the year of the quarterback, it is a wide receiver or a running back that ends up winning the award. Going back to Jeremiah, though, find yourself somebody who loves you the way that Gus Johnson loves Jeremiah Smith. Because Fox sends Gus and Joel Klatt practically every week to Ohio State games, you got Gus essentially being Jeremiah's personal hype man. Today, Jeremiah had perhaps the best game of his career against Illinois. 12 catches, 217 yards, 4 touchdown grabs. Here was the first of the Jeremiah scores.
2: West is checked in at running back. Play fake. Sayin. Going deep. Sayin. Cut. Jeremiah. Look at that dude. Touchdown. Buckeyes.
1: Look at that dude. Jeremiah Smith. Happy Gus is the best type of Gus. Gus was bored during the Kent State Ohio State game last week. Happy Gus, excited Gus is the best type of Gus. But this one, as Gus showcased on another Jeremiah Smith touchdown call.
2: Isaiah West is checked in at running back. Play fake. Saying, going deep. Saying.
1: Oh, we heard that one already. Let's get to the other Jeremiah Smith cut that might be available. Because when we can get the off-speed pitch thrown in there, we're cooking with gas when it comes to Ohio State. And Ohio State has been cooking with gas lately, because that was not Kent State that they just walked through today. That was Illinois. That's a Big Ten team that Ohio State just made quick work of tonight, and they deserve high marks for being able to do just that. 310-840-4910 if you want to tell us who the best team in college football is. Kevin's in Virginia. Kevin, how do you answer the question?
3: Okay, let me get that.
4: Well, I'll be up front. I went to Notre Dame, so I'm a Notre Dame fan, and I think C.J. Carr is underrated, and I think our defense is underrated. I know we don't have a strong schedule, but we have a November 7th date with Miami, which will tell you a lot. And the one overall point I want to make, and what's great for college football fans, is it's wide open. I don't – none of these – not one team scares me, you know, that can't be beaten. That's what makes it great for the fans. I think any one of those top five, six, seven teams can win it if they go on a streak in the playoffs. And that's what makes college football great this time, at this time, because you have five or six really good teams, and any of them can make a run and win it all, I think. But I vote for my home team, Notre Dame. I think they're flying under the radar. I think they have the incentive to win after being left out last year. And I think Marcus Freeman is coming into his own. That's my argument.
1: I'm going to use this as a tease. Thank you so much for the shout. Depending on when this game kicks off next weekend for Notre Dame, Will Dalton and I might not be hosting this show at this time next week, because we might be at that Notre Dame North Carolina game in Chapel Hill. Westwood One Sports is going to be broadcasting Notre Dame North Carolina from Keenan Stadium in Chapel Hill. Bill Belichick going up against the Fighting Irish of Notre Dame. We'll see how that one goes. Meanwhile, looking on the TV screen we have here in the studio, seeing Jalen Brunson finish up his SNL monologue with Carl Anthony Towns, Josh Hart, and OG Anunoby, McCall Bridges on stage as well, all part of the monologue. This is for us, man, sports fans. We don't get athletes all that often hosting SNL. This is just the third athlete this decade joining Travis Kelce and J.J. Watt. Kind of nuts when you consider how few athletes get to host the show. LeBron James, for example, hosted it one time, and it was 2007. He was 22 years old when he hosted that. So it doesn't happen all that often. Going to be excited to watch it back, because I always view SNL like a sports team, in that when very popular cast members leave the show takes a hit. But then you have to develop new talent, and it usually takes a few years for them to figure out the right rhythms. And if you haven't been paying attention the last few years, the show's gotten good again. Marcelo Hernandez, star. Ashley Padilla, hilarious, a star. Michael Che and Colin Jost still on the table. Still on the Weekend Update desk. That's really good, too. So we'll see how Jalen Brunson does tonight. The one thing we haven't seen up to this point,

0: Nick Celebrity Roa represented. You have to think that with the show being in New York City and all the former SNL cast members who double as Nick fans or all the actors and those in the entertainment space who have been on the show for decades and decades and decades who are super Knicks fans, that they're going to make appearances on the show. Like, I mean, Mariska from SVU, it's NBC. Hello. Figure that one out. Or how about Adam Sandler? Or you would think Tracy Morgan is a gimme, since he's most known for 30 Rock on NBC. Try to figure out what exactly they're going to do. So that's fun. So maybe we'll add a second question to this. In addition to you telling us who the best team in college football is, maybe tell us who the next athlete to host SNL is going to be. Because Will Dalton, here's my nominee. The next athlete to host Saturday Night Live, Caitlin Clark. Kind of surprised. Why are you laughing?
1: Because she's not funny.
0: Yeah, well, neither is Jalen Brunson. How funny is Jalen Brunson?
1: No. So you really want to see Caitlin Clark do it?
0: Absolutely. Oh, it's not what I want to see. I'm just saying what will happen. And also, she was on the Weekend Update desk a few years ago, and she had some barbs for Michael Shea. I thought she was good. I think Caitlin Clark would be really good in the show. Better than Jalen Brunson. Jalen Brunson's not super funny. That's not the point. It's how famous you are. That's the point. It's how good you are. That guttural laugh that you had there.
1: Because I thought you were being funny.
0: Why?
1: Because I told you, I just don't find her very funny.
0: You find Jalen Brunson to be a bucket of laughs?
1: Not overly.
0: Yeah, he's hosting SNL right now.
1: I'm trying to think of somebody better than Caitlin Clark. I'm trying to think of somebody better. Well, somebody a little more entertaining.
0: If one of these quarterbacks can win the Super Bowl, maybe Lamar or Burrow or Josh Allen would be perfect. Handsome, married to an actress. But you got to win the Super Bowl. I'd say Patrick Mahomes, but if the Chiefs win, you know Travis Kelce's getting the invite before Pat Mahomes is. You don't have, that's not a prerequisite that you have to be funny. You don't have to be funny to do Saturday Night Live. You just have to be able to take a joke.
1: I think it would be better if you were.
0: It's not who I think's going to be the best. It's who we think is going to be the next one invited. I don't cast the show. It's not who Josh Graham thinks is most funny. It's who we think is going to get it. Jalen Brunson's on the show. Who's next? I bet you Caitlin Clark gets it before the end of this season. Because I think she's famous enough that she'd get the invite. And I think she'd do a nice job. I really do. 310-840-4910. Let's go to Carl in Pittsburgh. Carl, who's the best team in college football?
2: Well, I will say this. I got to take you to task on your opener there. You know, with Indiana squeaking out, and maybe if it's a neutral site, Ohio State has a different outcome. Hey, you know what? If things went right, the Blue Jays were the World Series champs and not the Dodgers. Maybe a win is a win. You know it as well as I do, and a loss is a loss. And for me, sure, it's Texas hands down. Now, with that being said, I will run – full disclosure, I'm a Pitt fan. I haven't seen competitive college football since Marino and Hugh Greene back in the 70s.
0: Hey now, but Mason Heinschel threw for 6 touchdowns today, and you're unbeaten at 4-0. Yeah. You play Virginia Tech on Friday night, Lane Stadium.
2: And you know
0: get
2: what?
0: Fired up. You guys won the freaking ACC championship 4 years ago. What are you talking about?
2: And they'll be 4-1 this time next week. Okay?
0: You guys won the ACC championship in the last 5 years.
2: When's the last time you've watched competitive ACC football, my friend? Look at Louisville.
0: Miami was in the national championship. Do you follow the sport, sir?
2: And there's always an outlier. There's always an outlier. A win is a win. My point is, a win is a win. These kids are tough. These leagues are competitive, and I'll tell you what, these atmospheres are one of a kind. And, you know, a win is a win. That's all I got to say.
0: Okay, thank you, Carl. Very insightful. A win is a win. Thank you. What kind of Pitt Panther undercuts your team? Oh, yeah, thought I was being nice. Mason Heinschel threw 6 touchdowns. Yeah! And they're playing Virginia Tech, 4-0 versus 4-0. They're going to be 4-1 at this time next week. Oh, they haven't been good since Marino and Tony Dorsett. They won the ACC championship 5 years ago. When's the last time the ACC was competitive? Didn't they win 2 national championships? 3 national championships last decade? And Miami was looking to. Yeah, they're going to lose next week, and that ACC championship doesn't matter.

0: Hope you're ready. We need to open up Club G6, celebrating the little guy in college football. Next.
1: The Packers got blown out by the previously lifeless Falcons on Thursday Night Football. 4 3-and-outs, 16 rushing yards. Is Matt LaFleur close to becoming Matt LaFired? Westwood One Sports.
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0: There's no cover to Club G6 once it opens up in a few minutes. Giving love to the little guy in college football, as only we do, 300 markets across the country and in Canada. Before we get to the G6, let's go to the very top of the sport where we're asking the question, who is the best team in college football? 310-840-4910. Burt in Baltimore, what is your answer to the question?
1: It's got to be Texas.
0: Why does it have to be Texas?
1: Oh, there we got two wins against two top 25 teams. And they're just finding ways to win.
0: Sure, they're going to be number one in the ranking. That doesn't mean they're the best team, though. There's a difference between those two things.
1: But good teams find ways to win, and they are.
0: Sure. There goes Burt in Baltimore. Appreciate the call. Just don't know how to reason with that. Understand the argument, and that might be the answer to the question. It might be Texas. Disconnected from the fact that Texas often beats Texas. We'll talk about the Longhorns more extensively in just a bit. 310-840-4910 if you want him. Let's go to Mark. He's in Pittsburgh. Mark, who's the best team in college football?
2: Gentlemen, I'm not going to come on a national radio show and embarrass myself, but to quote the great nature boy Ric Flair, to be the man, you got to beat the man. And nobody's beat Indiana yet. How are they not the best? And if I may say, that guy about two callers ago.
0: Yeah. The Pitt fan who said that the ACC championship win
2: wasn't great,
0: and also that Pitt was going to lose to Virginia Tech on Friday, despite claiming to be a Pitt fan. To recap,
2: if he would have said anything like, "Hey, Pitt's good, except for when they play a real college like Notre Dame or Miami last year," and had to call them daddy, you know, it could have had a valid point. My problem with Pitt, sir, is there's a drug called hope, and they have me hooked on the hopium that every season is going to be the season. And I think this Saturday is a measuring stick to see where we're going to be, if we're a contender or a pretender. But right now, I'm riding high on the hopium. But again, Indiana, you got to be the man to beat the man, and no one's beating Cignetti.
0: But hold one second. The hopium, you guys won an ACC championship. That is delivering on hope, is it not?
2: The hope of an ACC championship is great, but that's like kissing your sister until you, you know, make it to the playoffs.
0: What are you trying to win at Pittsburgh if an ACC championship's not good enough? You're not winning the national championship. That's fine. Only 15 or 16 teams in the country can do that. So if that's the standard you're going to hold yourself to at Pitt, then you're going to be perennially miserable. Yes. But winning an ACC championship's great. That's a great thing.
2: If we win in the division, we're throwing parades. It's like, how about we win a playoff game or a playoff series? It's like, even with my Steelers, we celebrate mediocrity now for having a winning season. Last year, we'd make the playoffs because that poor kicker in Baltimore missed that 38-yarder by the grace of God. It's like,
0: there it is.
2: We celebrate mediocrity, you know?
0: There it is. There goes Mark. Appreciate the call. Will Dalton, we found the answer to the question. You ever wonder whether or not Pittsburgh's a pro city or not? There it is. It's in those two calls where winning an ACC championship. Gosh, we live in North Carolina. If one of the teams in North Carolina won, Wake Forest won it in 2006. If NC State or North Carolina won, it'd be one of the greatest things ever. But they don't care enough about the Pitt Panthers to say that winning an ACC championship is good. So instead, they're just taking what you're hearing is projection about the NFL team.

not meeting expectations and being placed on the college team, which isn't fair to Pat Narduzzi, selling hopium. They won the ACC championship in the last 5 years. Deserve credit for that. Shout out to Pitt. And they're 4-0, and they got a young quarterback. It's good. Give them some credit. Give them a try if you want to take a break from watching your gross NFL team that plays disgusting offense. You know what? Let's take a break from talking about the best teams in the country and instead talk about the little guy. We call it Club G6. Let's open up the club.

0: speaking too quietly to be heard in the club. Welcome to Club G6!
1: What? What?
0: No! No! Rum and Coke! Rum and Coke! I don't care what type of rum! Mr. What? No! Just put it on my tab!
1: What's your friend's name?
0: Don't cash me out.
1: Got it.
0: Don't cash me out. We don't talk about the Miami Hurricanes on Club G6. We talk about Miami of Ohio. Last week, we had our first ejection from Club G6. Miami of Ohio, in a game that was broadcast by our friend Pete Souza, blew a 28-7 lead against Cincinnati. Lost an opportunity to get a P4 scalp that day. Miami of Ohio got its face back. Down goes UConn. Miami of Ohio 24, UConn 21. Shout out to the Red Hawks. There is a VIP position in Club G6. Don't know if there's a full back room, but there is a VIP section where you could get some of the bottle services that we have here. Boise State, welcome to the VIP. You have taken the outright lead going into October, the automatic berth for the CFP that the G6 gets. Boise was a play away from beating Oregon. Some tried to discount that because Oregon the next week lost to Oklahoma State. But let's not forget, Boise dominated Memphis. And that's a good Memphis team, well coached by Charles Huff. Today was a G6 headliner. Western Michigan. You remember them. They should have beaten Michigan, right? Lost on the Hail Mary. They're darlings. Maybe we'll hear from them being the G6 representative. They're at home facing Boise State. And they got their bleep pushed in. Boise State didn't just win the football game. Boise State throttled Western Michigan. It was 15-0 early on. The final count, 32-7. Boise State, at this point, it would be surprising if they're not the team in the college football playoff yet again representing the G6. Need to give a shout out to a team in the state of North Carolina staying in the fight. Will Dalton, if you're watching on X or if you're watching on our YouTube channel, Westwood One Sports Night, you'll see I got the shades on. Got a backwards hat. Yeah, in Club G6, I'm the guy that wears his hat backwards. It happens. But what's on the front of the hat? Glad you asked. App State Mountaineers. Even in a losing effort, App State lived up to its credo. Today I give my all to Appalachian State. You remember NC State's embarrassment against Vanderbilt last weekend? Everybody in college football dogging the Wolfpack. You knew they were going to come out motivated, and they did. App State took the best shot from Dave Doran and the Wolfpack. It was 21-0. But did App State roll over? No, they did not. Tying the game up at 31-all, and the way they did it deserves recognition. 31-17, early fourth quarter, they get a touchdown. Surprise onside kick. Recover, touchdown pass from Malachi Singleton, who looks like a dude at the G6 level. Tied at 31-all. NC State ended up holding on to win, but App State putting up a hell of an effort, nearly upsetting the NC State Wolfpack. A crispy NC State team. Getting hammered here at the club. Might need to call an Uber. Alex Tyshirt is shirtless. Will Dalton. Got the shades on and it's got the disco ball. We're rocking it here. That's what we're doing. Aaron writes in, love the Hal Stark flag in the back of Club G6. That's been Club G6. Okay. Whew. Puke and rally. Oh, it's a tough go watching App State lose the game that type of way. Oh, brutal. If anybody wants to give love to the G6 schools, you're welcome to do so. 310-840-4910 if you want in. Or if you just want to tell us about your night at the club tonight, you're welcome to do so. Or is it too early for that? Is anybody leaving the club at 30 past midnight on the East Coast? If so, you probably didn't have a great night, or you had an awesome night. It's what, there is no in between those two, Alex. See the nod there. You're probably thinking, sometimes you're leaving the club early because it was somebody else's idea to get out of the club early.
2: I'd say here in LA, the goal is to be out by 10, so we have some extra time to, you know, get tired.
3: Man.
0: Cat's Eye is on the screen right now. I didn't realize that was a girl group, but it is. Shout out to Cat's Eye.
2: Seems appropriate.
0: They have a hit, don't they?
2: Cat's Eye?
0: Yeah. They're on SNL with Jalen Brunson. They have a song. Oh, I know the song. Gabriella. If you don't know that song, get familiar. Very catchy. When you hear it, Will, it's going to be stuck in your head for a week.
3: I know it.
0: You need to skip ahead to the chorus of this song.

0: think if there's anything that might lead to curse words, but we have a dump button if that is a problem.
1: So far, so good.
0: The chorus is what's catchy about the song. Here we go.

0: Gabriella. I got the lyrics in front of me now. Hands off Gabriella, Gabriella. Back off of my fella, Gabriella. Girls going back and forth. The claws are coming out. That happens at Club G6 sometimes.
1: Like
0: when a team loses a really tough one. Coaches wise.
2: It's intense.
0: Can, yeah, for sure. 310-840-4910. Let's go to Racine. He's in Oregon. Racine, what do you have on Oregon USC tonight?
3: Hey, as Stone Cold said, we opened up a can of whoop-em. Mm-hmm. That was awesome. And the fact that they were able to get away with doing that to Dante is a crime.
0: Oh, we need to talk about that.
3: I'm so glad that we won.
0: Yeah, you should be. That's a big win for Oregon. Thank you for the call, Racine. It's good to hear from you. And we'll use that as a segue because Oregon won the game, and if you're a Duck fan, you should be very happy about that. But believe it or not, the story from this game was USC. And it's not a good story, and the vibes are not good for the head man in that program. We'll tell you why next on Westwood One Sports Night.
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USC Oregon. Let's talk about it. Tonight was a black eye for the USC football program. There's no other way to really put it. Given how the entire game went, this might have been the worst case scenario for USC. First off, everything about the Dante Moore hit, an awful look for the Trojans. First off, definitionally a dirty hit by the upperclassman DB Desmond Stevens, led with the shoulder right into Dante Moore's helmet as Dante was trying to give himself up. We don't say dirty lightly because these are 18 to 20, 22-year-olds. We don't want to attach that label to them flippantly, but Stevens relinquished any benefit of the doubt you might grant him when he started celebrating his hit as Dante Moore seemingly was exhibiting the fencing response often seen when players are concussed. That obviously prompted the brawl. Cameras then panned to him on the sideline, dapping up teammates and laughing in the moments before Moore was loaded onto a cart and into an ambulance. Getting ejected from this game isn't a strong enough penalty for Stevens. He deserves at least a one-game suspension beyond this. The Big Ten sportsmanship bylaws, it allows for them to take this type of action. We expect that they will. And then to make matters worse for USC, this is the part where it becomes worst-case scenario. Not only are you embarrassed that type of way, then you can't stop Dante Moore's backup, Dylan Raiola? You get carved up by Dylan Raiola? Remember, going into the game, the story was, if not now, then when? For Lincoln Riley and for USC. This is the moment. Beat Oregon in the Coliseum. They're in your house. And now they're without their potential first-round pick quarterback? And you still lose? And not only lose, lose by two touchdowns? With Raiola outplaying your supposed Heisman candidate quarterback? Dylan Raiola, 19 of 25, 289, two touchdowns, no picks. This USC defense is grossly bad. And that's what we learned tonight. Don't forget Raiola. He was Nebraska's quarterback last year. His tenure there ended when he broke his leg against USC of all teams. He outplayed Jaden Mayava. Brutal weekend for the Big Ten. Indiana, Penn State played P14s for the first time this year. The Hoosiers, they barely won at home against Northwestern. The Nittany Lions blew a 17-0 lead to Wisconsin in a loss. Not only did USC prove they're not ready for primetime, then you injure Dante Moore as well, making us feel worse about Oregon's chances too? That's a double whammy. And while we still have Ohio State to watch in the Big Ten, even they have a loss this year. So the Big Ten has clearly taken a step back after winning three straight national titles, while the SEC seems to have taken a step forward. This is why we're asking the question, who is the best team in college football right now? Got a poll question out on my X page at Josh Graham Show that you can react to. It's where you can watch the show in addition to listening to us at Josh Graham Show. 310-840-4910 is the way you call into the program. You can also jump into our Westwood One Sports Night YouTube chat as well. We're seeing a lot of you chiming in that way. It's how you can watch us in addition to listening to us.

0: Looking at that poll, 40% say it's Georgia, 40% say it's Miami, 9% Texas, 9% Notre Dame. Kind of interesting. 310-840-4910. Kelvin in Dallas, what do you have to add here on Westwood One Sports Night?
1: Just quick points. Quick recovery to Dante Moore. That was a nasty hit. And then I think now I really dislike Lincoln Riley. Like, I thought I disliked him, but now I really, really dislike him because he couldn't control his players. Like, I know it was such a bad injury, but he had no control of, hey, players, calm down. Hey, let's regroup. Like, let's, you know, like, he just let it go. Like, it was nothing. And now, I always said I never liked him with Caleb Williams. I never liked him when he was in the NFL. I don't think he's a good enough coach. I don't think he's going to be able to recover from this one. I think this was really bad on them. And then I think the best team in college football right now has to be the Gators. I think their coach is really calling some good games at the moment. So I'm really proud of the Gators at the moment.
2: That is a hot take, Dallas. Yes, sir. Appreciate the call from Dallas, Kelvin. John Summerall's Gators handling Ole Miss tonight. Appreciate the call. You look at what they did. Dropping 52 on Ole Miss. It might be a little too soon, just like it was obviously too soon for Ole Miss to crown them, like we were doing at this time a week ago, but not going to hate on the Gators at this time. I still like Lincoln Riley as a person a ton, because when I first started in this industry, I went to a school called East Carolina University. This might be my heart for Club G6. And they're the Pirates, purple and gold. Actually yellow, but they say purple and gold. That's a side issue. And Lincoln Riley was the youngest offensive coordinator in college football at ECU when I was a freshman, 17 years old, breaking into the industry. Like, I never went to a game as a student in the stands. I was always in the press box. I knew exactly what I wanted to do, and I was full speed ahead. And Lincoln Riley, he admired that. He saw that work ethic in me at 17, and he was the youngest coach on staff. So he'd take me in the film room, and he'd show me plays. And I remember thinking he was the smartest guy ever because he made football easy to consume and made it, put it in a way that I could understand it. But I just thought every coach was like that because that's my only experience. I was at East Carolina. I was a student. Thought everybody had Lincoln Riley's on their team. And then it turned out he was special. And we saw how many Heisman Trophy winners he coached after that. Four or three. Kyler, Baker, Caleb Williams. Let's go to TJ. He's in Dallas. Another call from Dallas. How about it? What do you got, TJ?
3: What's going on, Josh? So I think you might have two teams that may be the best. One is Florida. Because, dude, that run game, Jaden Ball.
0: But is it too soon? Is it still like?
3: I think it is.
0: They gave up a lot of points. Because, it's a little soon, just a little.
3: And you're going to have teams that are coming up that are going to stack the box against him, and they're going to see what Aaron Filo can do.
0: Get ready. 3 weeks from now, it is Texas, Florida. We got Texas, Florida in 3 weeks.
3: And Alabama, Keelan Russell.
0: Stop it. No. I'll say this about Alabama. This is the first time they played a complete game. Kentucky are trailing at halftime. East Carolina, they got off to a slow start in that one with ugly penalties and facing my alma mater, as I just mentioned. And then we saw it against Florida State. They got off to a slow start. This is the first time where they just splattered South Carolina and did what they were supposed to do. So if Alabama continues to play like that, then maybe they could be in the conversation. But I need to see it more consistently. Appreciate the call from Texas. TJ, let's go to Anthony. He's in Chicago. Anthony, best team in college football, what do you got?
4: Ohio State. And I want to talk about the game tonight. Jeremiah Smith, 12 receptions, 217 receiving yards, and 4 touchdowns. Come on.
0: Do we have, while we have Anthony here, do we have that other Jeremiah Smith touchdown call? Like, we promised we had Gus Johnson multiple touchdown calls. Let's hear. This is advice to you, and really advice to America, Anthony. Find you somebody in life that looks at you and talks about you the way Gus Johnson looks at Jeremiah Johnson and talks, or Jeremiah Smith, pardon, and talks about Jeremiah Smith. Here was Gus Johnson on the call.
5: Saying, in the corner. Jeremiah! Touchdown, Buckeyes! Mama! Mama! There goes that dude!
0: Mama!
5: Mama!
0: There goes that
5: Mama.
0: Dude!
5: Mama.
0: Anthony! Mama!
5: There goes that dude!
0: Yeah! Is that enough Buckeye talk, or do you have anything to add to that, Anthony?
4: No, I'm going to keep talking about them because you want to know why they're going to take it all the way.
0: Okay.
5: Mama!
0: Mama!
5: Mama!
0: Thank you, Anthony. Good to hear from you in Chicago. Reminds me of that Eminem song. Let me hear that again.
5: Mama!
0: I'm sorry that I hurt you!
6: Pretty good.
0: Cleaning out my closet cool. is a banger.
5: Mama!
0: Actually, a great deep cut Kanye song is Hey!
5: Mama!
6: Good pull.
0: I want to scream so loud for you.
6: Good pull.
0: Because I'm so proud of you. Since Anthony's in Chicago, he knows.
5: Mama!
0: He did pull a Mark Jackson there. Going mama. But he didn't say that man. He said that dude.
5: Mama!
0: Actually, didn't he on the other touchdown call refer to Jeremiah Smith as a dude too? Here was, again, Jeremiah Smith. Gus Johnson loves Jeremiah Smith. Find yourself someone who loves you the way that he loves Jeremiah Smith. Here was more.
7: West is checked in at running back. Play fake. Saying. Going deep. Saying. Cut. Jeremiah. Look at that dude. Touchdown. Buckeye.
0: Look at that dude.
7: Look at that dude.
0: Mama. Mama. Gus rules. College football needs
5: Mama.
0: People like him. Gus and, honestly, Joe Tessitore are the two college play-by-play guys that just capture the essence, the energy, the passion that you need. There's like a pro wrestling element to it. The closest thing to the energy of calling college football is the energy you need as a pro wrestling announcer. Because you could see a wrestling announcer saying, "Who's that coming out of the corner, that is
5: Mama!
0: Mama!
5: Mama! That dude.
0: Mama!
5: Mama!
0: That's Mama's music!
5: Mama!"
0: Make sure if you haven't already, subscribe to the YouTube channel Westwood One Sports Night. 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Tomorrow at 7 o'clock Eastern time, reacting to the 1 o'clock, 4 o'clock Eastern windows in the NFL in real time, engaging with you. 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

0: This is Westwood One Sports Night. Here's Josh Graham.
1: The time has come for unusual questions to be asked. This is a segment, one segment, and one segment only. You can call us and ask about anything. 310-840-4910. It's usually more fun when it's not sports related. Generally speaking, that's the case. Even though we have all this great college football to react to, and we'll get to the number one team in the land, Texas, beating Tennessee in about 20 minutes or so. 310-840-4910. Unusual questions. Let's dig in.
2: Last week, guys, everybody made it out that I got mad at Josh and I left the press conference. That's not right. I thought it was an unusual question, and it's okay.
1: It is okay, Roy Williams. I have an understanding with Alex Teichert, who's taking your calls at 310-840-4910. And it's when Mr. Positive calls on Saturday nights, there's other audio elements to the call. So without further ado, Mr. Positive, what is your unusual question?
3: To my warriors, as I transport you to a realm where there are no boundaries, and as I enter your mind, body, and soul, remember, hold nothing back, keep nothing in. The time it is now to let the dreams begin. Boom shakalaka. Josh, baby, Alex, and Will, my question is, why do people back up into parking spots? It makes me want to go berserk. Ow!
1: I understand the sentiment of backing into a parking spot. You might be in a situation where it's a busy parking lot or whatever, and you don't want to risk backing up and not seeing a car that's coming. So you're trying to set yourself up well for the future. But the issue I have, what makes me go berserk, other than cat's eyes dancing during SNL on the screen right now during Jalen Brunson's episode of SNL, other than that, is when people back into a spot when you could do the thing in a relatively empty parking lot of pulling straight. That drives me crazy. Like, you could have just gone into a different lane and then pulled straight in, and that would have been a lot more efficient. But that is an unusual question. Appreciate it greatly. 310-840-4910. Will Dalton, here's my unusual question. The top 100 TV shows list for the 2000s dropped. So for the first 25, 26 years of the 21st century, the New York Times put out this list. What is a TV show that you love from the 21st century that is not on the top 100 list? That you think is great and you love and you swear by, even though it might not be considered one of the top 100 TV shows.
4: I guess this is the part where I should actually look at the list and see what's on it.
1: Well, I was teeing you up.
4: So I know.
1: I thought there was an easy answer for you to this question.
4: Oh, is this the Vampire Diaries? Is that...
1: You like the Vampire Diaries.
4: Stop.
1: You claim that
4: I love the Vampire Diaries.
1: No, this is the best.
4: That's not on the list?
1: No, it's not even close to the list.
4: Top 100, not on the list.
1: Not on the list.
4: That's crap.
5: You're lying, Will.
4: Crap!
1: No, see, what's funny about this, T-shirt, is that Will Dalton, about a month ago, he said he loved this show. He loved the Vampire Diaries. And I said, that show's not any good. That's embarrassing, Will.
4: That's not true.
1: And Will says, I have an objective list that says it's one of the 10 best TV shows.
4: Stop.
1: There is. And I said, send me the link. He sent me the link.
4: Stop.
1: Teichert, it was the top 10 vampire TV shows. So no, it's not one of the 100 best TV shows of the 21st century. I do have the top
5: Alex,
1: 10 as you were asking.
5: No, Will, don't even try.
6: Back me up. Will, back me up here.
1: Will, it's not going.
5: I'm backing up the other way, Will, and that's into a parking spot. I'm not doing this.
1: Number here's the top 10 if you didn't see the list.
5: Go for
1: number
5: it.
1: 10 is Atlanta, number 9 is Curb, number 8 is 30 Rock, number 7 Veep, number 6 Game of Thrones, number 5 Fleabag, number 4 Succession, number 3 Mad Men, number 2 The Wire, number 1 Breaking Bad. That's the list. So, Will, that's why I thought it would be an easy answer for you to say Vampire Diaries. But you're
4: yes.
1: stunned it's not on the list.
4: I can't believe it. Can't believe it. It's a yeah. great show. It's so good.
1: My answer, the show that I'm frankly stunned didn't crack the top 100, is 24. I'm not a big TV show guy, but I was locked in the first few seasons. Jack Bauer, and you had the Allstate guy who is the president of the United States. And you have, I forget the name of the actress, from The Girl Next Door, that's like Jack Bauer's daughter in the show. 24 not being on the list was a problem, in my opinion. I took great issue with it. The biggest problem I had with the list, if I'm being honest, Chappelle Show's 58.
5: No.
1: Which, okay, fine. Fine if Chappelle Show's 58. But you can't have Chappelle Show 58 and then Key and Peele 29.
5: Oh, that's disrespectful.
1: You can't do that. Like, you're saying that Key and Peele is the superior sketch comedy show?
5: Not true.
1: To Chappelle Show? Tell me you're a Gen Z writer putting together this list without telling me you're a Gen Z writer. But anywho, Alex Teicher, what is a TV show that you swear by that probably won't be on this list?
5: Oh, man. Have we ever talked about Vampire Diaries? You ever guys watch that? No.
4: Great show. Cliffhanger every episode, man.
5: So I didn't get to read the whole list, but was True Detectives on there?
1: I would assume True Detective is somewhere on the list. But
5: okay.
1: What season did you like the most?
5: Hot take, I'd say 2 better than 1.
1: Yeah. Yeah, I think that's right.
5: Okay.
1: The most recent season, yeah.
5: Yeah, it's all water wash.
1: With Jodie Foster getting
5: yes.
1: freaky.
5: Because I would say the first one's great. McConaughey, Woody, they play great characters.
1: It's
5: Daddario.
1: Not on the list.
5: No kidding.
1: I don't see True Detective on the list.
5: Okay, so you're right. This is a Gen Z list.
1: Well, if it's Gen Z, it Garbage came out the last few years. No. Gen Z, it is there. True Detective Season 1, specifically.
5: Oh, okay. What number is
1: one,
5: that?
1: It is number 35.
5: That's fair. Huh. Okay.
1: So... think about it a bit. 310-840-4910. Let's go to Jimmy's in Seattle. Jim, what's your unusual question?
7: What food item do you love so much that if you accidentally drop it on the ground, you still put it up and eat it?
1: Thank you, Jim. I would say buffalo wings.
4: Mmm.
1: Like, if you order wings, it's valuable. Like, there's only, like, 7 or 8, maybe 10 on a plate. So if you drop one, you're going to want that one. You're not... I've had the situation where it's sitting in the passenger seat of a car and you might hit the brakes a little too strongly and they end up on the floorboard and you have to make decisions. If it's wings, it's an easy decision. If it's French fries, it's... all right, we could throw those away. It's fine. But wings, I'm still eating them.
4: I get where you're coming from in terms of something like you buy and there's a limited quantity of it. I think for me, if I drop like one of my Takis on the ground, I think I'm going to still eat it. Or like a sea salt and vinegar kettle chip. I got to eat it, man. I don't eat those very often. That's kind of like
1: so
4: my splurge.
1: Many in a bag.
4: I want them. I want them all. I like them. They're addictive. It's a problem.
1: Yeah. Myron's in Dallas. Myron, what's your unusual
8: JG,
1: question?
8: JG. Yes, sir. JG. Well, I don't have an unusual question, but I do want to answer the one for Mr. Positive.
1: Thank you.
8: On why people back in. Anyone that drives professional or work for a company, they're taught and trained to back into a parking space versus pulling out. due to the cause of accidents occurring. If you back out, you have more accidents than you have if you pull out. So I just wanted to answer that unusual question. And again, just say how much I love your show. And I'll sit back and listen to the rest of it.
1: Thank you. I appreciate you answering the question in a more effective way than I did. Thank you. Well, Dalton, what's your unusual question? Do you have one this week?
4: I do. Now, it is similar-ish.
1: No.
4: But it's what I have. I promise it's what I have.
1: I'll be the judge.
4: Now, this isn't going to be as fun for me for your answer because I think I already know it, but I'm curious what Alex has to say. Do you?

0: you prefer to either watch or to rewatch a show or movie over and over and over again that you're just a fan of, or would you rather watch a movie or show that's new? Because I was having this discussion with somebody on a dating app this week.
1: Oh.
0: And we were having the discussion about things we like to rewatch. Oddly enough, Vampire Diaries came up. Alex, how would you answer the question? I would rather rewatch stuff because it's like a comfort thing.
1: Yeah.
0: Background noise sometimes, but how would you guys answer it?
1: Ooh, I'll go quick on this one. I think I would absolutely take In the Hand Over the Bush, because in the age we're in now where everything gets greenlit, especially on a TV show setting, you're going to find endless amount of just cesspool goyim stuff rather than a top tier show you would want to watch over and over again. So I would definitely go back to The Hand.
2: See, this is, I think, important, finding the distinction. Because I brought up the TV show list, you might think that I'm a TV show person versus movies. I am not. I like movies more than TV shows. And the 21st century is when TV really jumped up a notch with Prestige and all these things, where you have the top actors choosing to do more television than do movies. But I answer new because there's so much stuff that's been done in the past that's worth delving into that is of high quality. Mm. Like, you're talking about what today's landscape is, and I won't push back on that, but 70s, 80s, 90s movies, there's so much there.
1: Yes.
2: That it feels like you're wasting time just rewatching stuff rather than watching something new where you could go backwards. Like, there's stuff even in the 2000s.
1: That's
2: like,
1: fair.
2: I didn't know Law Abiding Citizen existed until this week. But then I said, wait a minute. Gerard Butler is getting revenge for his kids and family getting killed? And Jamie Foxx is a lawyer? Sign me up. Viola Davis is in this movie for 5 minutes? Okay. Cool. Let's do that. So, I'm team new. Huh. Find new stuff because I'm a movie guy versus TV shows, but I get the sentiment if you like TV shows more than movies. What's your unusual question, Tyshirt?
1: So, let's say this. I was thinking about it earlier today, and I was pondering this as I stared into Big Blue, the ocean, as I was sitting there with my feet in the sand. If someone today came up to you and said, you cannot go back to your house, you cannot go home, you have to choose a different country to live in today for the rest of your life, where would you go and why?
2: Probably South America, Argentina, probably. Just because, nah.
1: Okay.
2: Nah, I'm having some second thoughts.
1: There's some great places.
2: The food, I like.
1: Food's
2: I'm
1: a big
2: driven
1: one.
2: By I'm driven by food.
1: Food's a big one.
2: Meats, you know. I'd probably say Canada just because it's so close to the United States. It's a cop out. I'd say I live in Toronto. Toronto's a great city.
1: Okay.
2: America rules, and we'll go to Canada and live in Toronto.
1: What about you, Will?
0: I'm going to Brazil.
1: Oh,
2: you want to watch Ravens Cowboys because you're that true to the
0: I
2: shield?
0: Might. I might. It's gonna be a good matchup.
1: I know what
0: no,
1: doing,
0: I would go to Brazil because
2: that turf doesn't look that.
0: You
2: good,
0: know,
1: I'm on to you.
0: No,
1: Will.
0: It doesn't. There's beaches there.
1: Uh huh. What
0: there's
1: else?
0: There's beaches in Brazil. Mm-hmm. Yeah.
1: What else?
0: You know, the selection of female down there is pretty good. So I hear.
2: Settle down.
1: You're trying to go see the original BBLs, huh?
0: Well, it's just a factor. If I have to live there, I'm not going to be by myself.
1: So funny.
0: God.
2: There are beautiful women.
0: And I'm
2: everywhere.
0: Sure they have great food.
1: They do have good food.
0: Yeah.
1: I would go to Japan. Easy.
0: That's a good one.
1: Never look back.
0: Cool place.
1: Great countryside, too.
2: Rob writes in, do you think Josh rather would eat buffalo chicken sandwiches from Putters or
0: Ooh.
2: Mellow Mushroom Pizza? So Putters is...
0: About this.
2: They see I have
1: either.
2: A Wake Forest sweatshirt on. That is the college bar at Wake Forest, Putters. I do not get the buffalo chicken sandwich. I didn't even know they had a buffalo chicken sandwich. Usually you get the big-ass tenders, and I have leftovers. That's great. I do not do Mellow Mushroom Pizza, and I'll tell you why. There is a pizza in Winston-Salem, North Carolina, called the Graham Slam Pizza. It's named after yours truly.
1: Stop it.
2: You can find this on the internet, I think, if you search it, Alex Teicher. I think it still exists. Graham Slam Pizza. Pie Guys Pizza is the name of the spot. They named the pizza after me. They asked what I might like. I said, essentially, they didn't have a buffalo chicken pizza on the menu. Pie Guys Pizza is the name of the spot. They named the pizza after me. They asked what I might like. I said, essentially, they didn't

0: So it's been there for a while, the Graham Slam Pizza in Winston-Salem, North Carolina. Shout out.
1: It is good. I've had it.
2: Wow.
0: And that's been Unusual Questions for this week. As promised, we get to those Texas Longhorns. And the one team that can beat number one Texas. The answer might surprise you. That's next on Westwood One Sports Night.
3: 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Chicago hopes to get back on track after falling to 1-1 last week, while Jalen Hurts and the Eagles want to build on their 2-0 start. It's the Eagles at the Bears coming up on Monday Night Football.
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0: Are they saying press on or Bryce Young? Asking for Will Dalton, who's a huge Carolina Panthers fan. We got NFL bets that we're going to hand out 20 minutes from now. Kind of kidding, but kind of being serious, Alex Teichert. What is the name of that song?
1: Literally, Tranqui.
0: Is she saying press on or Bryce Young?
2: Ooh.
1: I think Bryce Young.
0: That's what I thought. Why wouldn't you after the start that he's off to? 650 passing yards and five TDs.
1: So hot right now.
0: 100%. Just like Hansel. So hot right now. We haven't talked about the NFL for 1 minute on this show. Will Dalton's arm is shaking as a result
2: that we haven't
0: hit on any NFL, any shield, where in many places it's game day. So we'll hand out some bets. By the way, 4-1 in the college football bets today. We back. Got to let the world know we're back up. Let's get to the big game of the day. Here's the takeaway from Knoxville in the early window. The only team that can beat number one Texas seems to be number one Texas. Tennessee should have had no shot at winning that game today. None. Zero. Zilch. Tennessee was kept out of the end zone for nearly 59 minutes of this game. Other than two plays on the opening drive, Tennessee didn't take one snap in the red zone the entire day. True freshman Faison Brandon, he was put through hell in his SEC debut. He was knocked out of the game in the first half. Texas had 10 sacks. 10! Despite all this, Tennessee still had the ball. Only down 3, with 20 seconds left on the clock. One play away from winning the game. They're at the plus 45-yard line. The fact that that was the situation is an indictment, frankly, on Steve Sarkisian as a coach, for reasons we'll get to in a second. But really, it makes you wonder about just how good Texas is. The Longhorns did everything they could to give this game away. Offensively, Arch Manning, he was not sharp. He gave away a third down conversion by throwing way past the line of scrimmage. He had an interception in this game. On special teams, Texas didn't execute what should have been a directional punt. Thought the broadcast crew did a good job pointing that out. Hey, probably the punt was supposed to go a little bit this way when everybody is lined up on this side of the field, and Tennessee was able to exploit that. They recovered an onside kick, Tennessee. Texas let that happen. So offensively, it's bad. Special teams, it was bad. Even defensively, you had the endless list of penalties. 11

0: penalties for 115 yards on Texas, including a third down face mask to set up the final sequence, giving Tennessee new life. And then the dumbest taunting foul that you will ever see by Colin Simmons, who might be a top 10 pick of the draft, that elicited the funniest referee announcement you will ever hear.
1: Unsportsmanlike conduct. Defense, number one, simulating using the restroom.
0: Simulating using the restroom.
1: Simulating using the restroom.
0: That's a new one. Don't know if that's in the handbook. Hand up. Is it a 15-yarder for simulating using the restroom? Simulating using the restroom. Honestly, the funniest part about that, and if you didn't see the play by now, it's one of the dumbest things ever. The funniest, there's so much funny about it. Him getting flagged and then having his arms outstretched like he was A-Rod in Game 7 of the 04 ALCS, knocking the ball out of Arroyo's hand. What? What do you mean? The kid that stole the cookie out of the cookie jar. What? Whoa! Why is there a flag? Dude, you imitated unzipping your pants, whipping your... The funny part about it, the ironic part about it is, Colin Simmons didn't need to imitate doing that. He had 5 sacks in the game. He did the football version of taking out his thing, putting it on the table, and urinating on the Tennessee offense. He did that the entire day. Didn't need to quite literally show us that. But since he did, we got that great announcement that we'll have till the end of time from that officiating crew. Yes, simulating going to the restroom. You know he's telling all his referee buddies, look what we had. Simulating going to the restroom.
1: Simulating using the restroom.
0: Yeah, simulating that. So while Texas might be the most talented team in the country, and nobody will take that away from them, it's kind of hard to give them the full-throated endorsement when against bad teams, they go through the motions, and against good teams, they don't look sharp. Obviously, Ohio State comes to mind where Texas trailed by 20 points in that game. That game started about as badly as it could, as a team could start a game. To put it shortly, while Texas has two really, really good wins, Texas also beats Texas, and it's kind of hard to forget that. While you watch Georgia continue to steamroll every team in its path, including Oklahoma today, I'm not saying that's the most impressive win, John Mateer, that was an ugly play with the ball going backwards and return back. Notre Dame and Miami, they continue to look the part. When you factor in Steve Sarkisian's spotty track record, maybe Texas isn't the best team in America. Now, they're going to be number one in the poll when that drops Sunday. There's no doubt about that. But the question that we're asking today on Westwood One Sports Night, who is the best team in America? 310-840-4910. Who is it? Who would you take over any team in college football right now and why? 310-840-4910. We've got Graham's Gambling in about 10 minutes. Do want to get to the best thing that I saw today that actually wasn't football at all. This is going to tick Will Dalton off so much because who had it on the bingo card as well? Weird things. Unusual questions. Club G6, where we're giving love to Miami of Ohio and giving love to Boise State. That all these things are making the cut before we get to NFL topics. Will Dalton is just beside himself upset by this. Baseball even getting on the show before NFL. But we have to. Justin Verlander left the mound for the final time of his 21-year MLB career today. He did so as a Detroit Tiger. One out, sixth inning, throwing 5 1/3. A.J. Hinch came out of the dugout, but he wasn't walking towards the mound. Jason Benetti described what happened next.
2: He is not going to the mound. going to get Justin Verlander's daughter, Genevieve. Of all the pitches he threw from 60 feet 6 inches, the speed at which she ran out to the mound might be the most important thing we've seen today.
0: Benetti's right, and I cried. I'm not ashamed to admit it. I'm man enough. If you have a kid and you see somebody in that moment, and by the way, whoever came up with this, whether it was Kate Upton, who's still getting it done, by the way, shout out to Kate Upton, AJ Hinch, or the Tigers, to surprise Justin Verlander, who instantly becomes a mess, becomes a puddle, by bringing out his young daughter to run out and give him a hug and walk off the field with him for the final time. Brother, that's as good as it gets. Will Dalton's about to tell me, well, the only thing that could have made it better is if Mariano Rivera was surprised by Derek Jeter and Andy Pettit walking out like they did with...
3: I mean, everybody knows nothing's ever going to top that. Let's be clear. No, but I don't know if you mentioned it or not, they walked off the game.
0: They wanted a walk-off too?
3: They walked off the game.
0: Brother, baseball gods exist. Baseball rocks.
3: Yeah. But I had read it was the coach and Kate Upton, they were working together behind the scenes.
0: They're in cahoots?
3: They were in cahoots behind the scenes to make that all happen.
0: Do you think... No, I'm not going to ask that question.
3: What? So your wheels were turning. Now I want to know what you were thinking.
0: I was going to make a cat daddy joke. I'm not going to do it, though. Just not going to do it. Kate Upton's a mom. Let her be a mom.
3: Yes, she is.
0: Okay, just let her.
3: Mm-hmm.
0: Let her do mom stuff. Be a good mom. No need to reference the past. No need to do that.
3: I can't with you.
0: Baseball gods exist, man. Walk-off hit there. Sports gods exist. Football. How else can you explain Iowa being lucky enough to get an extra play and in the last second beating Michigan at the Big House? Just chef's kiss. Perfect. Magic. And the Verlander being surprised by his daughter walking off the field. Best thing. If the Dante Moore hit was the worst thing I saw today, the best thing was that. And it wasn't in football. And that's, there was a lot of great that we saw in football today. 4-1. The bets today. Got three more that we're going to bet for the NFL. And we hand those picks out in Graham's Gambling next on Westwood One Sports Night.
4: The Packers got blown out by the previously lifeless Falcons on Thursday Night Football. 4 3-and-outs, 16 rushing yards. Is Matt LaFleur close to becoming Matt LaFired? Westwood One Sports.
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1: We're handing out bets and Graham's gambling momentarily. What a college football Saturday it's been. We're getting ready to have an NFL Sunday. How about we ask this question? Jalen Brunson literally just finished hosting Saturday Night Live. He's probably partying his face off right now in the after party in New York City. Which athlete would you like to see get the next SNL invite? Jalen Brunson is just the third athlete this decade to get that honor. Travis Kelce, prior to dating Taylor Swift 3.5 years ago, he hosted after the Chiefs' most recent Super Bowl win. Then, right before the pandemic started, it was J.J. Watt for some reason. Sure, he did fine, just don't remember anything about it. 310-840-4910, who should be the next athlete to host Saturday Night Live? Didn't see any of the Knicks super fans on the show. That's weird. They all sit courtside, and they live in New York, and they've been on the show, but no Ben Stiller, no Adam Sandler. You had the Knicks players who were part of the monologue, Mikal Bridges, Karl Anthony Towns, OG Anunoby, Josh Hart. But other than that, not as much of a Knicks flavor as we thought we were going to get from Jalen Brunson. Didn't get a chance to watch so much of the show, but look forward to checking back on that. 310-840-4910 if you want in. Who should be the next athlete to get that invite? Prior to delving further into that topic, let's hand out some winners.
0: It's time for Graham's Gambling. Let's make some money.
1: Got to get the alliteration out there. Graham's Gambling. That's what we're doing here. Will Dalton, we have a saying around here. Trust the process. Handing out college bets for the last 8 seasons. This being the 9th year we've done this. We've only had one losing year. Some started to doubt us. Started to fade our picks. Because we had a bad week and we were 9-13 going into this week. 4-1. 4-1 today. What was on the card? Glad you asked. Colorado Baylor under 55.5. That game was disgusting. 23-13, just as we expected. App State, NC State, over 55.5. Will, I thought App had a shot to win. I also thought NC State could blow the doors off of them. In either instance, more than 55 points were going to be scored, and that final count was something like 38-31, 41-31, something like that. Lots and lots of points. Speaking of another over that hit, Ole Miss, Florida. Haven't liked what I've seen from either of those defenses. That was 52-38. We got close to 90 points scored in the game. So we have been rocking it. We also took Oregon -3 against USC. We had doubts when Dante Moore went down. Oregon still covered the game. So those were our four hits. Our miss was diabolically bad, like way off the mark bad. We decided to take one underdog, because that's what we do. We took Maryland +1.5. What was that final score again? Oh, yeah. 54-3 UCLA. Starting to think, Will, that there might be a coaching change in the next 24 hours in College Park. Think, don't know if you can come back next week if you're Mike Locksley. Think that there's going to be a coaching change, and the first one that we see in college football is going to be Maryland looking for another head man. That was brutal. Okay, to the NFL we go. Underdogs not being kind in college, but we are leaning on some underdogs in the NFL on Sunday. Two home dogs specifically. Let's start with the Tampa Bay Buccaneers. Do not mess with a win streak. Crash Davis gave that advice in Bull Durham 35 years ago. More than 35 years ago. The Minnesota Vikings are messing with a win streak. They won their first two games with Carson Wentz. And now Kyler Murray's back from concussion. Kyler Murray, who threw a pick on the first series before he got concussed the second series, he comes back. Bad juju. You're changing your quarterback despite the fact you won the last two games. Tampa absolutely positively needs to win this game. Cannot afford to lose. They're at home. You do not want to be playing in the state of Florida in the month of September. So I will take the 0-2 Tampa Bay Buccaneers plus a point and a half against the Minnesota Vikings. That's a 4 o'clock kick time Eastern Standard Time. And then on Sunday Night Football, the other home underdogs we like, Westwood One Sports, you could listen to Sunday Night Football. We like the Denver Broncos plus... I actually got it this morning at 3.5. Was stunned that was able to get that type of value with Denver, but it quickly went back to 2.5, so that's the number we'll give out here on the show. Denver plus 2.5 against the LA Rams. LA without Puka Nacua, short week on the road. I think a lot of people reacted to the primetime standalone game strongly. That's what happens. Most people saw the Kansas City game and maybe didn't see what they did against Jacksonville, but Jacksonville's a really good team. More on them in a bit. Denver plus 2.5. We think Denver wins the game outright. That is the closest environment in the NFL you get to a college environment in the SEC. That place is going to be rocking. I think Denver's going to win the game. This might be a game that you get Valentine's Day night in Los Angeles later in the season. Maybe a preview of Super Bowl 61. That's how good of a game this could be. Broncos plus 2.5. We love that. And we got one favorite. That favorite is the Jacksonville Jaguars. Jags minus 3. See, some places minus 2.5. We'll lay it. New England's banged up. Same principle. Playing in the state of Florida, that's not where you want to be. Jacksonville is tremendous. Playing at home early in the season. New England looks like they have some problems on offense. Drake May's dealing with some stuff. A.J. Brown's hurt. You had all the injuries in the secondary. You lost your offensive guard against the Steelers. Just think Jacksonville's good coming off a loss and they're at home. The number shouldn't be that small, and we're going to take advantage by laying the points with Jacksonville. So there you go. In review, we like the Bucs. We like the Broncos. We like the Jaguars. This is the part where Will Dalton inexplicably tells me that he's going to be going against one of the teams that I just bet.
2: Not necessarily. I mean, just because I went with the Trojans, USC, tonight doesn't mean I always go against you. I thought they were going to win the game. I got good value on that.
1: You tend to do this all the time. Last week it was I took the Patriots against the Steelers and you took the Steelers. How did that go for you? Not great. Like you were doing this and it's disrespectful to me. I don't know why.
2: Oh, is that what it is?
1: In college, there are like 100 games you can bet on. You're going to take one of the five? You're going to go against one of the five picks that I made?
2: Well, I might feel differently about it.
1: Well,
2: I don't know.
1: What NFL pick do you like this week?
2: Honestly, I think I like... I like the Chiefs to go. I like the Chiefs Dolphins probably under in that game, under 45.5, which is gross.
1: So not Bengals, laying double Steelers.
2: Digits. I'll say Bengals 3.5. I like them to cover that pretty good. Against the Steelers?
1: Division road games, man.
2: Division Bengals.
1: Okay. You can have it.
2: That's I'm with you Graham's in Jacksonville, gambling. Too, by the way. You want me to go with you on something? I'm with you in Jacksonville.
1: There it is. I like it. I like it when we agree on things. Makes me happier. See Pine Needle writing in. Jameis Winston, George Kittle, Draymond Green would be great SNL hosts. Rob writes in the Kachuk brothers. Maybe that's pretty good. They say SNL's not funny anymore. SNL's lost their fastball, is what they're saying 10 years ago. See, that's That's a thing that everybody says about, oh man, it's not as good when I was into it, when I first got into it. It's like when people talk about music. Oh man, the best music came out when I was in high school. Oh man, music's never been as good as it was then. And everybody has their SNL cast. You know, people will claim that the first cast is the best, or Eddie Murphy's cast, or you go to the 90s with, well, I don't hear a lot of people argue for the 90s cast. Early 2000s, well, yes, actually you do, with Chris Farley and Norm Macdonald. And then you have Fallon and Tina Fey and Amy Poehler. I personally love when it was Andy Samberg, and you had Bill Hader, and you had Will Forte, and that was great. And then it was Kristen Wiig. That's what you're referencing from 10 years ago, and Fred Armisen. Kate McKinnon. I think it's like a sports team SNL. Like, you lose really good cast members. It takes time for stars to develop and for the show to get its voice back. And I'll agree that maybe 2 years ago, a year ago, it maybe wasn't the best show. But Marcelo Hernandez, that guy's a star now. And Ashley Padilla is outstanding too. An absolute stud, an absolute star on the show. And you got Michael Che and Colin Jost on the desk. They've been there forever, it seems, more than a decade. I think the show's gotten pretty good. How about we go to prison? It's Pinky in Texas who's calling us from prison. What's the question you got for us, Pinky?
3: Well, hey, what's up, man? How are you doing?
1: I'm doing well. I've got about a minute and a half here. You're on across the country and Canada. What do you have? Do you have any sports thoughts to share with us?
3: It's about the Texans.
1: Yeah? Tell me about it.
3: Yeah, my thoughts, you know, I'm not huge on sports or nothing, but hello world, shout out to my wife and shout out to my son. You know, CJ Stroud, I don't think he's got what we need, you know, I really don't. I kind of had a lot of hope for him, but this season I've lost it because I found myself going, oh, dang, you know, too many times. I did that like 5 plays in a row. Like,
1: Pinky, geez. Pinky, what was for dinner tonight?
3: Oh, a chicken patty.
1: Whoa. I love a chicken patty.
3: Yeah, man. No, not this one.
1: Oh, I got you. Well, I appreciate the call. Hey. Go Texans. Hey. Yeah, last thing, what do you got?
3: I'm sorry about that, man. I just want to say I appreciate y'all for making me laugh so much here. Last night, the whole I am Japanese thing, man, that cracked me up. My face is hurting.
1: I thought we might get in trouble for that, Pinky. Pinky, appreciate the call, and thank you. Tell anybody else who might be listening to us in there that we appreciate them as well. And that as well. Appreciate it, Pinky. It's good to hear from you. There you go. Joining us from the clink, as our friend Kevin Harlan would say. None of the games that we mentioned in Graham's Gambling do we think is the most important game of Week 3. There is a game that stands out, and it might involve Pinky's team. Next.
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0: This is Westwood One Sports Night. Here's Josh Graham.
1: A lot going on here on the show. Shout out to Pinky, incarcerated but calling into the show. But we ran out of time. We didn't have any more time, and unfortunately, he only had a certain amount of time he could be on the phone as well. So just want to tie up some loose ends here. We asked a question, and we are taking calls from those in and out of prison. 310-840-4910. Who should get the next invite on SNL after Jalen Brunson? In terms of athletes, who do you think would do well on the show? Who do you think is a big enough name that could be the next SNL athlete host? 310-840-4910. But tying up some loose ends, Pinky referenced last night, he's like, I just wanted to thank you guys for making me laugh last night, right? And he referenced a clip, the Chicago White Sox clinched a playoff berth. What a time to be in the Windy City. The Cubs and White Sox clinched playoff appearances within 2 minutes of each other. This happened. This is just the fourth time ever that both teams are making the playoffs the same year. And Murakami gave an epic celebration interview where you're spraying champagne on each other in the locker room. Alex Teichert hasn't heard this yet, so he doesn't know what Pinky was referring to.
19: I don't.
1: And let's hear from the star rookie, maybe AL Rookie of the Year, Murakami from the White Sox, in a celebratory mood being interviewed after the clinching win.
20: Rated on a scale of 1 to 10, how's it going so far?
21: 100! Okay, 100!
20: How many champagne bottles have you opened so far?
21: 100!
20: So what does it mean just to be able to celebrate it with this team?
21: I am a champion!
19: That's amazing.
1: I don't know this is true, but what I surmise is that when he doesn't know the answer to a question he's asked in English, with English being his second language, his default answer is, I am Japanese!
21: I am Japanese!
1: The part where,
2: I love it,
1: as I was telling Pinky in the clink, the part that I thought I was going to get in trouble, Alex, is when we called back on that clip.
19: Okay.
1: After Indiana's coach, Kurt Cignetti, described the first two snaps of a game as, quote, we got Pearl Harbored on the first two snaps, close quote.
19: No.
1: And that led, obviously, to the Japanese and our guy, Murakami. Who,
2: no way,
1: in case you didn't know, is Japanese.
21: I am a Japanese!
1: So there's another thing, too. Will Dalton literally just told me, and maybe this can wait a few minutes, that there is a John Gruden clip that I need to hear. And anytime that's the case, I drop everything that I'm doing and I get straight to that. Oh, there's a John Gruden clip I haven't heard? I need to hear that. It can wait a few minutes because I don't know if Alex has it and Will Dalton's sending it certain ways. So rather than get to the Gruden point, how about I deliver on what we teased for this segment? The most important game, week 3 of the NFL slate, it's an easy call. It's not close. It's Texans-Colts. Don't conflate that with being the best game on Sunday, but the most important game, most important, most significant, that is Texans-Colts. And here's why. It's the one game on Sunday that features not one, but 2-0 and two teams. That essentially makes this an elimination game in week 3. Whoever loses this game is not going to make the playoffs. Since 1990, not a small sample, teams that begin 0-3 in the NFL make the playoffs 2.9% of the time, less than 3%. Juxtapose that versus teams that start 1-2. Over the same period of time, 1-2 teams have made the playoffs over 25% of the time. Odds that are 12 times better than the alternative. given that Houston and Indy have both played playoff teams to open up the season, there's a chance they might be good. Like, they both lost heartbreakers. The Indianapolis-Kansas City game, Sunday Night Football, just think about how close that was with the overtime. And how much different we think about Indy if they win in Kansas City. Then you get to the Houston Texans. They're 0-2, but remember week one when Josh Allen threw a pick, but then it was dropped? And the next snap, Josh Palmer's in the end zone, and then C.J. Stroud stripped in the red zone. How close Houston was to winning that game. Heartbreakers. Both these teams might be good, but not if they're 0-3. Focusing on the Texans, we have no clue who this team really is. No clue. Because what we thought this team would be, questions on offense, but the defense is fantastic. Best defense in the NFL. That's not what we've seen this year. You look at the stats, the Stroud struggles have been well documented. The much lauded defense has been a liability, though. 24th in points allowed, 27th in yards per play, and they haven't forced a turnover. The Texans' defense. It's easy to say that it was, oh, well, Josh Allen and Joe Burrow on the other side. That's who they were facing. But also, those games were in Houston. You should win the games at home. That game last Sunday wasn't all that close against Cincinnati. Now they're in a must-win setting on the road for the first time this year. And don't forget that the Texans, they were just the seventh team ever last year to rally from 0-3 to make the playoffs. So if you're a Texans fan, you might be thinking, well, we could go 0-3 again and still make it. Does lightning really strike twice in the same place? Probably not. So that's the Houston piece of it. But the Texans' pressure pales in comparison to the heat that's on the Indianapolis Colts. The Colts have pushing, they've pushed all their chips into the center with Daniel Jones. The Sauce Gardner trade from last year, two number ones given up for it. Now you don't have a first rounder for next year, so tanking's not an option. In a strong QB class, it's not an option for Indy. You're stuck. Maybe one of the things the owner's taking notes of on the sideline is Chris Ballard being on the last year of his deal. The man who whiffed on that Anthony Richardson pick and made that trade a year ago. Maybe Shane Steichen as well is feeling that heat. They're the home team Sunday. There's pressure that comes with that. This team's lost 9 in a row, staring 10 losses in a row right down the barrel. So Texans, Colts, that's going to be on the multi-view. Can promise you that. Most important game on Sunday. There is a circus play that is happening right now in college football. 4th and 45 with a minute to go. Georgia Tech trailing Stanford by a touchdown, and there are some laterals, there are some pitches, and then it ends up in the belly of a Stanford Cardinal who doesn't try to run with it, falls down. Stanford, with their brand new DoorDash logos on the jersey, going to get the win against a bad Georgia Tech team up on the farm. Didn't know that DoorDash was created on Stanford's campus. Like, students created DoorDash. So it's kind of fitting that it's on the jerseys. Austin Warren getting the win for the Stanford Cardinal. Got a pumped up Andrew Luck on the sideline, the GM there. Okay, now let's get to the good stuff. Will Dalton, I have not heard this clip. I love John Gruden. When you play John Gruden clips, when you say you have new John Gruden clips, I want to hear them all. Here was John. All I know is that John Gruden is consuming a lemonade. Let's hear what happens next.
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24: 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I ain't using no straw. Look at that right there. Wow, that's really freaking good, man. Refreshing, eye-opening,
4: War Eagle!
24: You know, the aftertaste, it's not just lemony, it's like smooth lemony. It's a 10, if it's lemonade we're talking about. Perfect temperature.
1: I'll tell you what, man. This lemonade, smooth. Smooth like Travis Kelce, sweet-talking Taylor Swift. Smooth like the sheriff on a drive at the end of a game, man. I'll tell you what, if I created a lemonade flavor, throw a little bit of a banana in there, call it Spider 2Y Banana. Run it on two. Sit hut! 310-840-4910. Gruden, he always brings it. My impression, meh. Has to be thinking about Saturday Night Live, though. Who might be the next athlete we sign up for that show? And that's why we go to Dredd, who's in Florida. Dredd, who would you nominate?
5: I'm not sure. I don't know. But I have another question.
1: Okay.
5: I want to know if, in overtime, the team that receives the ball first, if they drive down the field and use the whole 10 minutes and wait till there's 3 seconds left on the clock, we'll use 9 minutes and 57 seconds, and then kick when there's 3 seconds left, the field goal, and there's no more time in overtime, and only one team has possessed the ball, does the other team get a chance to possess the ball?
1: No, the game ends.
5: But don't both teams get a chance to possess the ball?
1: Not if there's no time.
5: So the game is just over like that?
1: Yeah, it's either that team wins or it's in a tie. I mean, that's, can you possess the ball for 10 minutes? Look up how many 10-minute drives there are in the NFL. It doesn't happen that often.
5: But I mean, what if you do it on purpose?
1: Well, God bless you. Great, great offense on your part if you're able to sustain a drive for 10 minutes. That's not easy to do.
5: Okay, thank you. I was just curious. I love your show. I watch I listen to it every night.
1: I appreciate it. Thank you. Appreciate the call. 310-840-4910. Seems right if we're asking a question about Saturday Night Live that we go to New York. Let's go to Roster, who's in New York. Roster, what is your opinion on the SNL matter?
6: I think Lionel Messi would be fascinating and funny for that show.
1: Does he speak enough English? I don't think I've ever heard him speak English.
6: Yeah, I'm not sure. Only if he could speak a little English.
1: That seems like a pretty big problem.
6: Yeah, but people would be curious just to see him.
1: Oh, I'm sure they would watch, but you kind of need to communicate. The host needs to talk. The monologue, for example.
6: Since he's been in playing in America, I would think he'd know some English.
1: I got you. Roster, thank you so much for the call, because this is kind of unbelievable, and we're on a time crunch here. So Pinky got his call. He called us from prison. Apparently, Pinky's friend Cassius also listens to the show. He wants to talk to us from prison as well. Cassius, do you have thoughts, strong thoughts, on football or on Saturday Night Live? Like, where? What are your thoughts? Cassius, do you have strong opinions on football or on Saturday Night Live? Like, what are you passionate about?
9: See, I feel like last season we started 0-4.
1: Who's we?
9: Houston, Texas. See, I'm a real Texas
1: fan. Got it. Huge game this weekend. Biggest game in the NFL. You got to win Sunday.
9: We got to win this game. So we were supposed to win last game. But in my defense, I would say Josh Allen is having an MVP year this year. Yeah. So we played real well against Josh Allen, and we looked real good. And I feel like we might see him again.
1: Who's your favorite player on the Texans? Because I interviewed Daniil Hunter a few weeks ago, and his like arms were the size of my head.
9: I'm a Will Anderson fan.
1: Who?
9: Will Anderson.
1: Oh, yeah. Will Anderson, of course.
9: Will Anderson.
1: Who's your college team?
9: Texas Longhorns.
1: Well, they're the number one team in the country, man.
9: Of course. We're supposed to be.
1: Were you able to get the game on today?
9: Yes, sir. We watched the game. You know, we won by 3 points. It was real hard, but, you know, I feel like we're going to go all the way. It's going to be a Texans and a Texas Longhorn year this year.
1: I love that. I love it. On the way out, one more thing. Tell me why Texas is going to win it all. What was your thought on the game today? Because Tennessee made it close there at the end.
9: See, we play Ohio State. And Ohio State was a real favorite to win it all as well.
1: Yeah.
9: We beat them.
1: That's true.
9: We came back and beat them.
1: You guys are number one. You guys are number one, Cassius. Hey, my
9: we're number
1: my guy,
9: one for a reason.
1: That's what I'm saying. Cassius, anything else you want to say on the way out?
9: I just want to say y'all got to believe in Texas. Believe in Texas. And everything going to be good again. Great again.
1: I love that, man. All the eyes of Texas are upon Cassius in Texas. And the eyes of Texas are upon the rest of the nation that is looking up at Texas, number one in the poll. How about that? Couple of calls from the Clink. We appreciate our friends over there. We do. You know who, strangely, he mentioned Ohio State. And we'll talk about the Buckeyes in a little bit. We need to talk about Michigan for a second. Ohio State's fiercest rival. By the way, last call for phone calls at 310-840-4910. This September is a

0: The month starts with the Western Michigan miracle. The secret clock, the Hail Mary, the controversy that follows. Then they beat Oklahoma in a gross defensive slog. That's a win that we thought was going to be impressive, but seeing John Mateer, how his game's devolved, Georgia just eating his lunch today, not so much anymore. Even last week, they trailed most of the first half against UTEP. But yet, still entered this week, unblemished, 3-0 record, number 18 ranking, every one of their games being played in Ann Arbor. They don't play road games, apparently, at Michigan. The Wolverines' loss today was borderline poetic. The loss to Iowa. Similar to the Western Michigan situation, Iowa was gifted the opportunity to draw up one more play. Now, it wasn't as controversial as what we saw with 1 second being put on with Western Michigan, but after a completion inside the 10, Iowa didn't have enough time by rule to spike it. You can't spike it inside 3 seconds. There was two on the clock. So that's why you saw the fake spike attempt if they were going to run the play, but it was blown dead. Why? Michigan untimely just had an injured player. That stopped the clock. It gave Iowa a chance to draw something up. And here's how the play sounded. The winning score, 2 seconds left, courtesy of the Iowa radio broadcast.
1: For the win, Iowa down 5, empty backfield. Here's the snap. Brown straight back, throws to the corner of the end zone. Caught! It's caught! Touchdown, Iowa! Touchdown! Touchdown, Iowa! The game is over. The Hawks have won it.
0: The Hawks did win it. And just like Western Michigan outplayed the Wolverines, Michigan outplayed Iowa today. But the costly penalty and the special teams touchdown and the untimely injury, it led to the Wolverines having their first loss. Now, there were a ton of funny elements to this game. 10 minutes before that sequence, you had Kirk Ferentz melting down the internet. 4th and 6, you're down 5, you're at the plus 34. You go for it in that spot, right? Wrong. Try a 51-yard field goal when you're down 5 and 2:40 on the clock? Are you insane? They did that. They missed it. Fortunately, got bailed out. Also, the running game, not much existent. Here's a part that's funny. A joke with this game throughout the week was how much of a rock fight it would be. Oh, Iowa, Michigan, no one's going to score. The under 38.5 was one of the most popular bets all week long. The walk-off touchdown by Iowa put the final score at 20-19, 39 points right on the dot. A September to remember for Michigan. Perhaps they might be thinking, wake me up when September ends. Oh, let's go to Michigan real quick. 310-840-4910. Will is in Detroit. Will, talk to me.
2: What's up, man? I heard you talking about the Verlander game. I got to attend that today. It was a great, great moment.
0: Did you cry?
2: I almost did. It was heartfelt for sure.
0: For those who don't know, Justin Verlander brought a lot of men across the country to tears, including me, because rather than A.J. Hinch just taking him out like normal, he summoned Genevieve Verlander, his young daughter, to run out to the mound and walk out with him for the last time and into the arms of Kate Upton, who still very much has it. Great moment.
2: That was great.
0: It was. And they walked it off. I didn't even realize that point until Will brought it up to me.
2: Yeah, they walked it off. And also, it was Las Diaz, the umpire, his last game as well.
0: Well, I don't think that was nearly as emotional.
2: No, but the last call for JV on the strikeout, he gave him a strike that was a foot outside of the box. The umpires are already out of challenges. You got to watch the video.
0: That's
2: it
0: great.
2: Was great.
0: Any thoughts on the Wolverines on the way out, since we're talking Michigan sports?
2: I think Bryce is a bum.
0: Okay.
2: I don't think he's going to do it for us.
0: Bryce Underwood, yeah. Will, thanks for the call in Detroit. It's good to hear from you. That must have been a lot of fun at the game earlier today. So that's the Michigan piece.

0: We need to talk about the football team in Ohio. That might be the answer to the other question we're asking tonight. Who is the best team in America right now? We know the ranking says it's Texas, but who is the best team? 310-840-4910, last call for phone calls. We talk about that team from Ohio and maybe another football team in Ohio as well next on West One Sports Night.
1: Scott Graham here from Sunday Night Football on Westwood One. Ryan Racky and Mike Golic are in Denver this week with Bo Nix and the Broncos hosting Matthew Stafford and the Los Angeles Rams. Both bounce back from season-opening losses with big wins last week. Join us for a wrap of all the early Sunday action and the Rams at the Broncos on Sunday Night Football.
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1: Who is the best team in college football? 310-840-4910 if you want in. Because the answer to that question just might be the Ohio State Buckeyes. Yeah, they lost to Texas, who's number one. And results have to matter. That's why we're not advocating for Ohio State to be ranked above Texas. Texas is going to be the number one team. And the Lamb, we get it. They beat Tennessee. They have the win against Ohio State. Best win anybody's had in college football thus far. But we're asking the question, you put the teams on the field, who wins between Texas and Ohio State on a neutral field? Ohio State's probably favored by 3 points. They lost in Austin at the Horn when they were up 20 in the fourth quarter. So you certainly could make that case. It's a lot easier case to make that Ohio State has separated in the Big Ten Conference, that they're easily the best team in the Big Ten. After this weekend, it's almost process of elimination. Indiana and Oregon, they're a level below. Indiana, they nearly lost to Northwestern at home. That was their first P4 game. Oregon lost to Oklahoma State. They lost Dante Moore tonight in an ugly injury. It's not Penn State, we know that. Much like Indiana, they played nobody out of conference. First P4 game was Wisconsin today. They were up 17-0, Penn State was. Blew it, lost. While the Buckeyes have a loss this year, it was against, the number one team in the country, and you led by 20 in the fourth quarter of the game. Jeremiah Smith, he's the current front runner, in our view, to win the Heisman Trophy. Will Dalton, see if you can find the betting odds. Be willing to bet Jeremiah Smith is the betting favorite, too.
2: He is.
1: What are the odds?
2: Let me look that up. I did see this earlier, though.
1: Because whether it's him or Malachi Toney at Miami, it seems that this might be a year a wide receiver wins it again. Devontae Smith, he's the only receiver to have won it in the last 35 years, even though Larry Fitzgerald was robbed when Jason White won it in 2003 at Oklahoma. And that's no small feat. This is supposed to be the year of the quarterback. And Kamario Taylor went nuts again in a ranked game against Missouri tonight. And even though Trinidad Chambliss lost to Florida, it wasn't because of the offense. He still put up numbers. And how about the quarterbacks that are throwing to these receivers? Darian Mensah has 14 touchdown passes and only 11 incompletions. And we're a third done with the regular season. That's crazy town. Julian Sayin's numbers are nuts, too. Heck, there hasn't been a running back to win the Heisman Trophy since Derrick Henry in 2015. Don't sleep on Florida running back Jaden Baugh. Florida looking every bit the part. You have those odds?
2: Yeah, Jeremiah Smith is plus 270, followed by Darian Mensah, Kamario Taylor at plus 500.
1: Interesting. But getting back to Jeremiah, find yourself somebody who loves you the way that Gus Johnson loves Jeremiah Smith. Because Fox sends Gus and Joel Klatt to practically every Ohio State game. Gus is essentially Jeremiah's personal hype man. Today, Jeremiah might have had the best game he's ever had in college. Because it's against a Big Ten team, you're facing Illinois, 12 catches, 217, 4 touchdown grabs. Let's get to some of these calls. Here was the first of the touchdowns from Gus, the voice of Gus Johnson.
3: West has checked in at running back. Play fake. Sayin going deep. Sayin! Touch! Jeremiah! Look at that dude! Touchdown! Buckeyes!
1: Look at that dude! But wait! There's more from happy, exciting Gus.
3: Sayin! In the corner. Jeremiah! Touchdown, Buckeyes! Mama, there goes that dude!
1: Mama!
3: Mama!
1: There goes that dude!
3: Mama, there goes that dude!
1: Mama!
3: Mama!
1: Na na na na na. Hey!
3: Mama!
1: Great song. Kanye, let's go. 310-840-4910. So maybe it's Ohio State. Maybe. Just maybe. Josh is in New Orleans. Josh, who's the best team in the country?
4: You took everything I was about to say, my man. I think it's Ohio State.
1: Okay. Okay. So
4: I really hope Jeremiah wins the Heisman. He deserves it. He's going to pass Chris Olave probably next week with the most touchdowns. And that's a lot coming from a wide receiver university.
1: How does one become an Ohio State fan in Louisiana?
4: I'm just a football fan in general, and to be honest, this whole portal system's kind of turning me off to college football, so I'm more into the pros.
1: Oh, the courtroom stuff, you said?
4: The portals. The portals.
1: Oh, yeah, the portal. Yeah,
4: when you got 47 people coming to LSU, it's kind of ridiculous.
1: Oh, yeah, you know, it's a weird time in college football right now, but they're gonna settle that down eventually. Like, we're going to get to a place where the contracts are enforceable and guys stick around longer. It's going to be a net positive. This is what I tell people. Everybody focuses on the negatives of, like, NIL and these things, and I'm not diminishing them. Yeah, they're real cons. But the pros are, like, hey, like, look at how many stars there are across college football. People aren't racing to get out of the sport anymore, and thus you have familiar names when it felt like, especially in a sport I love, college basketball, like 10, 15 years ago, the biggest knock was, we don't know who these guys are. Now we know who all these guys are, and there are real storylines that come from that.
4: Yeah. I'm more of a pro guy anyway, but I got John Cena as my Saturday Night Live host.
1: Oh, a great call. I can't see you quite literally, Josh, because you're calling on the phone. But I can't see him either. Josh, thank you so much. That's a great submission from New Orleans. My pick is Caitlin Clark. I think Caitlin Clark is going to be the next call. I thought she was really funny when they had her sit next to Michael Che right after she either won the national championship or was in the championship game. Maybe it was right after she got drafted. That was fun. She had some jokes that were great. Will Dalton doesn't think she'd be funny. It's not very nice of Will.
5: Come on, Will.
1: Yeah. Women can be funny, Will. Why are you knocking women?
2: I never said they couldn't.
5: How dare you?
1: That's what you're saying. It's unbelievable. Never Nikki said Glaser's they taking couldn't. Offense. All of them.
2: She's hilarious. Love Nikki
1: Will's,
2: Glaser.
1: Now
2: big
1: Will's
2: fan
1: on the
2: of
1: defense.
2: Her work.
1: It's on the defense. We got him on the defense now. Caitlin Clark is my pick. What is your pick, Will Dalton, of the next athlete that should get the invite on SNL?
2: Jameis Winston.
1: Winston?
2: Jameis Winston.
1: He is in New York.
2: I know. Convenient.
1: Mm-hmm. Might have to do something on the field in order to justify that. We'll see. Let's go to James. He's in Wisconsin. James, who are we missing?
6: Hey, I got an LA guy for Saturday Night Live. Matthew Stafford. He's charismatic, he's a stud, and he can have that glam wife of his. She can come on, too. They can do like 3 or 4 skits without even trying, right?
1: I mean, why do we... I mean this with respect. Like, it's... I don't know, other than the fact that his wife...

0: is attractive, what is it that she has to offer on SNL? Like, is she famous in other ways? Like, I don't even know. Like, is she a celebrity?
1: You know, she's...
0: Was she on, like,
1: she
0: a reality show? I don't know.
1: Being quiet, but you remember, like, a year and a half and beyond, she was very talkative and kind of almost a pain in the ass.
2: She had some things to say.
0: She had some opinions, so I got you. James, thanks for the call. It's a great nominee, I think. I just don't know if I've ever heard Matthew Stafford utter an interesting syllable.
2: Probably not. But, I mean, hey, you said it didn't have to be funny or...
0: There's a difference between being interesting and being funny. Jalen Brunson, I didn't find as funny. I'm saying, like, interesting enough that people want to watch the show. I don't know if I'm saying I need to... See, that's an interesting guy.
2: Joe Burrow would crush it.
0: I think he would. Matthew Stafford.
2: Get Jamar Chase in on a skit or two.
0: The problem is I just don't think Matthew Stafford... And also, by the way, Joe Burrow needs to win a Super Bowl first. For the larger public to look at the card and say, oh, okay, yeah, Joe Burrow's hosting. I'm going to watch. Like, Jalen Brunson tonight only got it because he won the title with the Knicks. And it's like, all right, Jalen Brunson, that's cool. Let's do that. That's what I'm saying. Caitlin Clark has cut through. So she's famous enough to host the thing. Athletes, Joe Burrow is the as big as it gets in the sports space, but outside of the sports space, is your aunt going to watch? Is she going to be drawn to watch Joe Burrow? Does she know who Joe Burrow is? That's the dilemma.
2: I bet she does.
0: Your aunt knows who Joe Burrow is? Why?
2: Well, I mean, my aunt would know who he is because, you know, he's a good-looking dude. So that's probably why the female audience would be interested.
0: Your aunt has a crush on Joe Burrow?
2: My aunt doesn't, but, like... That would draw in the female audience. Because
0: he does fashion.
2: Oh, mine specifically.
0: Yes.
2: Well, my aunt doesn't watch football.
0: That's the point, Will.
2: But I mean, she doesn't know who any of these people are.
0: That's the point, Will.
2: But
0: who does your aunt know?
2: Clark is.
0: Well, she probably knew that the Knicks won a title because it's New York.
2: I don't know that she does.
0: It was the biggest thing on the planet. I want you to text your aunt. That's what I want
2: you to do. She's not up. It's 2:39 in the morning on the East Coast.
0: No, I want you to text your aunt first thing when she wakes up. Did you know the Knicks won a title? You know Jalen Brunson?
2: I bet she does.
0: I bet you she knows who Caitlin Clark is. She's on every freaking ad everywhere. That's the point. You're making my point. There it is. Speaking of Ohio sports teams. Ohio football teams. We talked about Ohio State a second ago. Are Cleveland fans going to boo Deshaun Watson when your Carolina Panthers play up there?
2: Yes. And it's not going to help when, you know, now Devin Lloyd's out, star linebacker that went off last week for Carolina. But
0: Panthers are losing this game.
2: Don't do that. Why do you have to be the Panther hater that lives in North Carolina? Why do you have to assume that role?
0: I picked the Panthers last week against the Falcons. Why are they losing this game?
2: Why? It's Cleveland. Oh, you're convinced now after they beat Tampa Bay, who I don't think is a good football team?
0: Cleveland's at home. Deshaun looked pretty good. They got skill guys. The Panthers defense, I'm not sold. And I think Cleveland's defense isn't terrible. I don't think Cleveland has a terrible defense.
2: It's not. They're not. Cleveland is not winning this game. You want to make a bet?
0: See,
2: we haven't made a lunch bet in a long time.
0: Okay, lunch bet Tuesday. You and I are heading to the Carolina Hurricanes game against the Florida Panthers. It's an afternoon game to start the NHL season. Jordan Martinook, by the way, scored a goal today in a preseason game. Jordan Martinook was our guest last night telling us about his Stanley Cup celebration where he's in the DJ booth with DJ Pauly D and he's his day with the Stanley Cup and singing on stage with Nickelback. He's the biggest Nickelback fan in the NHL. You can find that conversation on our Westwood One Sports Night channel. We highly suggest you... We recommend that you subscribe. It's how you can watch the show. In addition to listening to it, you can find our interviews there. And in addition to that, our NFL Instagram show, 7 o'clock Eastern time, reacted to the NFL action with video and a lot of other fun things in a digital-only space. Go to Westwood One Sports Night on YouTube and subscribe. And if you're in the chat right now, like, comment, subscribe. All that helps us with the algorithm. Okay, Tuesday. Lunch. Bet. Panthers. Browns. I think the Browns are winning this game. There you go. Actually, how confident are you?
2: Pretty confident.
0: Okay. Well,
2: this is Cleveland again. We're talking about here.
0: Well, then just give me the point and a half. I'll take the point and a half. give me okay. Cleveland plus the point and a half.
2: All right.
0: There it is.
2: Fine.
0: I got Cleveland plus a point and a half against the Panthers. Lunch bet. In addition to the ones that I just bet. I mean, I went 4-1 yesterday. Just add it to the list of home underdogs that I'm taking. I got three home underdogs.
2: You can have your
0: now.
2: Point and a half.
0: Yeah, there it goes.
2: Hey, you know what? You were wanting to know if there was a bet that I was going to go against you on. Panthers minus 1.5.
0: Well,
2: I'll take that.
0: I didn't even feel a lot of conviction in it at all. I mean, I didn't bet it. I just thought that Cleveland was going to win the game. And we'll see if Deshaun Watson gets booed. All right, what do we got to put the show to bed?
2: A man was arrested after a home invasion, but it was his weapon of choice. That was the real story.
0: Next.
3: 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Chicago hopes to get back on track after falling to 1-1 last week. 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
2: Thanks to Alex Teichert and Will Dalton and to our guys calling in from the Clink and all the others that played along with our program tonight.
3: Pinky!
2: So much fun. Yes, Pinky and the Brain called us. That was fun. Let's close out today's program the way the good Lord intended. That's me channeling my inner Dabo Sweeney by putting this show to bed.
3: Okay, so this guy broke into a home, and that's not the interesting part of the story. What's interesting about this is the fact that he broke in with a sword.
2: Is this Pinky?
4: Might be.
3: No, it's not Pinky.
2: Okay.
3: It's not Pinky. This dude's 26. Mm-hmm. He's 26 years old. He took a sword, he breaks in the front window with it, and then he forced the residents outside. So I guess this guy had been watching a little too much Game of Thrones. He's like, you know what? Let me channel my inner Jon's, even though Jon Snow would never do something like this. Deputies come out, though, because one of the neighbors, you're welcome. One of the neighbors actually called the police, and deputies showed up, and they then tased the guy, got him down on the ground. I don't know what they did with the sword after the fact. I kind of would like to know. You know, I've always wanted a sword. I'm a collectible guy. I've always wanted a sword just up on the wall somewhere. I don't have one.
2: I'm sorry, I can't move past this. Why did you feel the need to say that a fictional character would never do something? Jon Snow.
3: Alex, Jon Snow would never break into a house, and you know it.
4: Never would.
2: But
3: Jon Snow...
2: If the person who wrote Game of Thrones said that he would, then
4: he would never.
3: No, Jon Snow was like good to a fault.
4: Yeah.
3: It's kind of part of his downfall. If you know.
4: Yeah.
2: You see my point, though. He's a fictional character.
4: Aren't we all just fictional characters?
3: Yeah. What is life? What?
4: Who's writing our story, right?
3: Is this a simulation?
2: Time is a flat circle.
3: Yeah.
2: Just riding in my Lincoln.
4: All right.
3: But I mean it. I would love to have a sword. Alex, would you like to have a sword?
4: I would love to have a sword.
3: You seem like the type that you would want to have a sword.
2: Why are you bypassing asking me if I want a sword by going to Alex first?
3: Because I already know you don't want a sword. Would you like a sword? You're not a nerd, though, like I am.
2: I mean, I got a hockey stick. That's like the next closest thing.
4: Got to get you a samurai sword back there.
3: That's true.
2: It's signed by Cam Ward. Not the football player, but the Stanley Cup winning hockey player.
3: I love that.
2: Conn Smythe winner.
3: Yeah.
2: So I got a hockey stick. Who would you want to sign your sword? If you had one person that you could get a signature on your sword, there's only one correct answer. Let's say it together. One, two, three. Randy Jackson.
3: No.
4: I didn't get the bit.
2: He didn't get it the actor that either when Laura said... He didn't know who Randy Jackson was.
4: Stop it.
2: Because Laura said, it's going to be a no for me, dog. And he laughed. Like, do you even know what that's referencing? It's like, no. It's Randy Jackson with his fingers together saying, it's going to be a no for me, dog. Early American Idol.
4: Such good times.
3: This is what we go through, Alex.
2: Paulo Abdul.
3: This is what it is.
2: Simon Cowell.
4: Sorry, Will.
2: Clay Aiken was Rob when Ruben Studdard won last episode singing Ride With Me by Nelly. Clay Aiken.
4: Ugh.
2: I don't know what Clay's up to now. He's a Raleigh native. But he did have a very creepy song called Invisible.
4: What's your favorite dinosaur?
2: Velociraptor.
4: Yes, sir.
2: Will you become best friends?
4: Did.
2: I want you to call me Nighthawk. Call me Dragon. Me and Johnny Hopkins and Sloan Kettering. It's been Westwood One Sports Night.
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0: The Green Bay Packers are in a lot of trouble, and they're in a lot of trouble because they have some foundation issues. The Green Bay Packers have some problems in the trenches. Now, it's one bad season opening loss to a divisional rival. That's one thing. That's one thing that can kind of get lost in the shuffle of a 17-game regular season. But getting your doors blown off at home against the Falcons is a serious sign of those foundational issues, and they're the type of issues that can absolutely derail your entire season. I'm Elijah Campbell here, NFL Sunday Mornings on Westwood One with Elijah Campbell. You can follow me at E_Campbell3 on Twitter. You can contact the show itself at 310-840-4910. My man Andrew back at the home studios in California, running the ship, playing the sound, making sure we get everything done on time around here. So shout out to Andrew. Shout out to you for hanging out with us early this morning on an NFL Sunday morning. And before we even get into the games today and who I'm looking for and breaking all the matchups down, I gotta discuss what happened on Thursday night. I gotta look at the Green Bay Packers because what they've shown in the first three games of the season has gotta be pretty distressing for Packer fans. You're starting to feel like you are running out of time here to fix some things. Not overall, but when it comes to the Matt LaFleur era. Obviously, at this stage of the season, all issues should be looked at as fixable, but some teams have kind of longer to go in that process, and the Green Bay Packers are kind of in that alarmingly long way to go category. Coming into the season, this was a Packers team that I expected to contend for that division. I would not have been surprised if they won that division. I wouldn't be surprised if they were a team that was playing in the divisional round or even the conference championship game. It's a team that has everything that they need to be able to win. But right now at 1-2, they don't look like that sort of team. They don't look like the team they had last year. I know injuries have been a factor, and for the offense, and off the field problem at Josh Jacobs has become a factor, but it still shouldn't look like this. On the offense side of the ball is where I'm going to start and solely focus on here. Because when your head coach is someone like Matt LaFleur, the offense should be the thing that is the non-worry. Usually in the NFL, you see somebody that's a head coach, and like take the Houston Texans, for example. D'Amico Ryans is the head coach. D'Amico Ryans is a great defensive coordinator. D'Amico Ryans has built a phenomenal defense with the Houston Texans. And you don't have to worry about the Houston Texans defense as long as D'Amico Ryans is the HC. But whatever the offense is, that could be what dictates winning the division and making a playoff run versus reaching just your baseline level of success. And for the Packers, it's the offense because Matt LaFleur, offensive guy, he's been that for a while, an offensive coordinator before he took the Green Bay Packers job a while back. But I want to start off with the opening statement that Matt LaFleur had after that 35-14 beatdown they experienced against the Atlanta Falcons at home in the home opener. Just take a listen to what Matt LaFleur started his press conference off with.
1: Well, that was a humbling night. Certainly, I don't think anybody's pleased about this. We've got a couple extra days here, and everybody's got to take a long, hard look at themselves, and we got to find solutions and just come back ready to work. But it certainly was a tough night.
0: Yeah, humbling, the word he chose to use at the very beginning of that, is the correct way to describe it. But what really tells the story there is the tone that you just heard. And if you saw the video of him saying that, his face tells a lot too. It was one of pure shell shock. It's like some of the problems that his team has up front may be much worse than he previously thought. Right? The issue the Packers have up front on the offensive line is the biggest one, and that's what can derail this season. The problem in the trenches is what can completely eliminate the Green Bay Packers from legitimate NFC contention. And they have to be turned around quickly. Because the protection's gotten so bad that it has Jordan Love seeing some ghosts. The numbers that he had under pressure against the Falcons were bad. 6 of 18. 6 of 18 on passes when he was under pressure. And some of those incompletions were way off. Some of those misses were misses by a mile. They're misses that you just cannot have in football games. It's made Jordan Love play worse. I've seen what Jordan Love looks like when he's playing really well. And the signs are good. When he's playing really well and he's got a clean pocket, he's able to pick teams apart. But quite frankly, the pressure he is facing has made it impossible for him to be what it is that he could be and reach that ceiling. Uncharacteristically off, it's looked like. And the numbers are worse than that. Coming into this game, he was just barely over 50% when it came to completion percentage. And according to NFL's research, it's the lowest percentage for a starter after the first two games of a season since Trevor Lawrence's train wreck of a rookie season. Remember when Urban Meyer was coaching the Jacksonville Jaguars for a year and it was so bad they didn't even let him finish the season? And we thought maybe Trevor Lawrence was on a pretty bad track for a number one overall pick. That season was really bad, right? What's the last time somebody has had a completion percentage that low after the first two games? And I refuse to believe that Jordan Love just got worse over the offseason. There's clearly one thing you can point to that has made Jordan Love underperform, and it's the protection. It's clearly a byproduct of just never having a clean pocket. And if you think I'm speaking in hyperbolic terms here, let me just remind you that after three games, this offensive line has surrendered 57 pressures. I'm going to say that again. In three games, this Packers offensive line has given up 57 pressures. That's unsustainable. If you just do the math, that's 19 pressures a game. Jordan Love is dropping back to pass, and he is seeing significant pressure on 19 dropbacks a game. Shoot, there may be some games in the NFL where if a team's running the ball really well, they might not drop back 19 times a game. Jordan Love has a full game sample size of dropping back to pass under significant pressure. And I really don't care which quarterback is going to be in question here. They're never going to succeed with that much pressure that they face every game. And to kind of just make matters worse, the run game is completely non-existent. Because not only can the offensive line not pass block, they can't run block and create space for the running backs. And the running backs the Packers have, quite frankly, just aren't good enough to create offensive production with little to no space. For example, the running back who has been kind of brought the responsibility of being the lion's share of carries on this football team, Marshawn Lloyd, with Josh Jacobs out, is picking up less than 3 yards after contact. And usually your better NFL running backs are picking up 4, 5. If you're above 5, then you're pretty exceptional in terms of what you're doing after contact. But Marshawn Lloyd's regular average, I think he's rushing for under 3 yards per carry in general, and he's not picking up a lot after contact, and that's the type of production you're seeing, or lack thereof, in the running game. So if you're not giving any space for these guys to make moves and make guys miss, if you're constantly seeing contact as a running back behind the line of scrimmage or maybe just 1 yard past the line of scrimmage, and they're not good at making guys miss, it's a recipe for a disaster with the running game. And usually for a lot of offenses, you got to be one of the two. You got to be good at pass protection, or you got to be good and clearing the way for your running game and your running backs and your quarterbacks and the design run game, or else your whole offense is just going to stall. Because right now, if you are game planning to play the Green Bay Packers, it's a pretty simple formula on how to beat them. Send pressure, force incompletions, right? And don't bank on them trying to run the football. Because if you just do all of that, like what the Falcons did on Thursday night, you're going to discourage this Green Bay Packers team from even trying to run the football. Because on Thursday night, they straight up quit trying. They threw the white flag on the run game. They ran only 9 times on Thursday night. In an entire National Football League game, they ran the ball only 9 times. Threw the ball 52. And of course, in those 9 carries, they picked up a whopping 17 yards. That type of stat line right there won't beat anyone. I know it's an overrated notion to point to a team's rushing output, just a raw rushing output, and say they win or lose the game depending on if they get 100 yards. Well, yeah, if you hit 5 home runs in a Major League Baseball game, I like your odds of winning games that way too. It's overrated, and it almost kind of states the obvious a little bit. But they don't even put themselves in the conversation because they're not even running the ball to a borderline acceptable level. Again, 9 carries for 17 yards. That's bad. And that's not going to beat anyone in the National Football League. And right now, if you look at the Packers' only example of a win here in the infancy of this season, it's against a team like the Jets. And in that game, they had fewer than 200 total yards of offense. They had a -1 turnover margin. And they committed 14 penalties in that game, too. The only other team to win a game under those three pretenses is, you're probably trying to think right now, and I'll give you the answer. The answer is absolutely no one. The Packers last week in that win against the Jets where they had to come back down 10 points, that win was the first time a team in NFL history won a game without breaking 200 total yards on offense while committing more than 10 penalties and having a -1 or worse turnover differential. That's such a bad recipe to win games that no team in the history of the National Football League won a game like that. The Packers somehow got lucky and won that game because, one, Jets, and two, you had some luck on special teams, and you had some luck with the other team being a little inept on third and fourth down late in the game. You can't bank on special teams winning you games. Sky Moore's punt returns helped give you some short fields to win that game. And if that's how the Green Bay Packers are going to try winning games this year, good luck. Good luck. And I don't think this is, would even change much if Josh Jacobs does get reinstated. The offensive line right now is just so bad. Without a doubt, it's the worst offensive line I've seen in the National Football League this year. Again, we're only 2 full weeks into the season and 1 game. And the Packers clearly are the team that I've seen where the offensive line is going to cost them any sort of chance. Because if you think about it, what the Packers have right now is a foundational issue. The offensive line is the foundation of your offense. Stabilizes the whole house, right? If you want to use a house analogy or a building analogy, you may not have some of the amenities that you'd prefer, but if you have a foundation that's reliable, you can still make that house a home, and it will even allow you to make enhancements down the road, right? You may not have some of the amenities, and when the amenities on the football field can be wide receiver, running back, tight end, pass catcher, maybe even quarterback, right? Because you've seen some NFL teams win a Super Bowl with just okay quarterback play. Let me remind you, Trent Dilfer's got a Super Bowl. He's got a Super Bowl championship as a starter. Brad Johnson's won a Super Bowl as a starter. There are plenty of quarterbacks who are not spectacular that have Super Bowl championships. You can probably think of a few examples yourself of quarterbacks that were just okay, but won Super Bowls. You know why? Because the foundation of the offense is really good. They had a good offensive line. They gave that okay quarterback protection. They gave the running back or the running game holes to run through. They gave them great support. But if the offensive line is bad, you can ruin even really good quarterback play. Like the Cincinnati Bengals are a perfect example of that. Cincinnati Bengals still have been able to make some playoffs here in this decade with Joe Burrow as their quarterback, but there have been years where Joe Burrow's gotten hurt because he can't sit back in the pocket and for more than 3 seconds without getting hit. And he gets hurt, he misses time, that derails the season, or they just haven't had a good running game. And that's a loaded offense when it comes to skill position players. The offensive line can negate anything else that you have on your offense. Just like in a home, you can have a lot of really cool amenities in the home. You can have everything that you want in terms of a floor plan and a layout and everything you want, but if you have serious foundational issues, that's a red flag. You might not buy that house if you know that it's got some foundation issues. Foundation issues aren't a cheap fix. To me, when I think about a house, if I'm told it has foundation issues, that's almost even a non-starter for me. Because foundation problems, expensive and an urgent fix too. Like if you're in the market for a home and the real estate agent hits you with that, yeah, it's a great home, but there's this you're going to have to deal with. it probably turns you off unless you believe you can fix it and you got the money to fix it. I tell you right now, somebody who's going to be in the housing market here pretty soon to try to upgrade on a home, I don't know if I hear foundation issues as something that I think I could live with. It's a non-starter, which is why this Green Bay Packer team, for me, when talking about what they can be later on in the season, I don't know if I can fully buy in to that team being a contender. Not even just for a Super Bowl. I'm talking about just for the division. It's a good division. Caleb Williams avoided a major injury scare. The Bears are going to be back. They're going to be a team to reckon with. The Minnesota Vikings are 2-0. That's the most aggressive defense in the NFL right now. The Detroit Lions still have all the talent in the world, and I still believe in that coaching staff, specifically Dan Campbell, and I believe in that quarterback and that offense. And they may not have the best all-around defense, but what they have is Aiden Hutchinson, who has been doing nothing but get to quarterbacks all season long in those first two games. And if you don't have anything at tackle that you feel good about, he's going to eat Jordan Love alive the two times you play them. Those are good teams in that division. An offensive line can take what you have for a really good roster and make it to where you finish last in said division. Shoot, even the Minnesota Vikings last year, I didn't think were a bad team per se, but they played in a really good division and somebody had to finish last. Somebody has to finish last in that division, and if the Packers' offensive line looks like this all season long, it's a why not them situation. I can look at the Green Bay Packers as a team that could easily be that last place team if they can't protect the quarterback or at least give you something in terms of a running game. Now, the blatant offensive line issues after three games are enough to completely turn me off this team, and my confidence that it changes drastically enough to win this division, comically low. But at least Jordan Love's saying the right things, saying that he still has confidence. Take a listen to what Jordan Love had to say after the loss to the Falcons.
2: We have a long season ahead of us, and
0: to win this division, comically low. But at least Jordan Love's saying the right things, saying that he still has confidence. Take a listen to what Jordan Love had to say after the loss to the Falcons.
2: We have a long season ahead of us, and it's a long

0: we're not there, and we're not playing at that level right now that I know we can play at. So, like I said, there's always going to be stuff as play callers. You look back and say, I wish we would have done this different. As a quarterback, I wish I would have done different. So we'll dive deep. And like I said, it's a long season of continuing to figure out where we can get better. But I still got confidence in everybody in that locker room, man.
1: I'm glad you do, Jordan. I'm glad you do. I really do, because I don't. And notice he's got confidence in Matt LaFleur. Says he's got confidence in the guys, but I wonder in the back of his mind as he's saying that how much of the PTSD he's getting of going through what happened on Thursday night in terms of the pressure he saw. He says he knows what this offense can look like at its best, and I do too. I remember a lot of last year. I remember a lot of the last couple of years. But you don't get that if you can't do the basic fundamentals of blocking. If you have the foundational issues that this team has, it's going to be really hard to even get to your baseline level of acceptability. Because clearly, 14 points against the Falcons is not the baseline level of acceptability. Facing 19 pressures a game is not the baseline level of acceptability. I believe him when he says he still trusts everybody in that room. He still trusts the offense. He trusts everything. And that's good. He's worked with Matt LaFleur for a long time. It's somebody they can trust each other. I think rightfully trust each other to be able to get the job done. But it doesn't matter if you trust your head coach or your offensive coordinator or your receivers. You got to be able to trust the running game. You got to be able to trust what you have up front when it comes to blocking for you, or else you're going to see very similar offensive outputs, and you might have to try to win games the way you did against the New York Jets. You might have to try to win games not eclipsing 200 yards of total offense. You might have to get a little creative when it comes to max protecting and making sure that you adjust your passing game to an offensive line that's not going to give you much. Because at this point, I'm hoping Jordan Love survives the season. You're facing 19 pressures a game and you're getting hit 10-plus times a game. I'm hoping you just survive the season physically, Jordan. Because this is the amount of pressure they're going to see on a game-to-game basis. It's going to be a long, long season for a team that had really high aspirations. Now, I don't want to go through this entire segment and not give the Atlanta Falcons their props, because there are two teams that played on Thursday night, and I focused a lot on the team that got their doors blown off in their home opener. But the Atlanta Falcons, to their credit, did show out and win, and it looks like Michael Penix Jr. is a big help to that offense. I wouldn't even think about Tua Tagovailoa starting unless things really got sideways, which they still can. I don't think Michael Penix Jr. played at an all-pro level or even a Pro Bowl level. He played well enough. He looked competent, and that's what the Falcons needed, was just a competent quarterback, because in the first two games, they had zero red zone snaps and zero ability to get anything going on offense. Cooper Rush and Jack Strand, God bless those fellas, put in a tough spot. Not two quarterbacks that you can feel confident going out in winning football games in the National Football League. Not going to happen. That offense was almost historically bad through 2 weeks. But it helps to have a quarterback that can at least run the offense, that can be competent. Michael Penix Jr. wasn't perfect. He was just good enough. And Bijan Robinson is a man possessed. That guy is the best running back in the National Football League right now. Him and Jahmyr Gibbs, and I'd even throw Derrick Henry in there too. Those guys are the best running backs in this league. And Bijan Robinson took over a game by himself, the total opposite of what the Green Bay Packers were in that game, where I talked about the Packers running the ball 9 times for 17 yards and getting completely discouraged from wanting to tote the rock after that. Opposite way for the Falcons. They ran the ball as a team 41 times. I think it was. I know it was over 40. And they did it because they knew they were going to pick up chunk plays on the ground. And Bijan Robinson had about 194 yards, almost ran for 2 bills in that game. That'll win you a lot of games in the National Football League if you can just give the ball to number 7 and let him make magic with it. And their offensive line, to compare line play here, significantly better at giving Bijan Robinson even a chance to make plays happen. Because if we're bringing it back around to the Green Bay Packers, Bijan Robinson can be wearing yellow and green, and it's still not going to matter. Because if you're not getting those blocks, and you're not giving him some room to run, even a running back like Bijan Robinson couldn't make things better with the Green Bay Packers. So I can't go the entire time without giving the Falcons a little bit of credit. To their credit, they did go on the road, and they

0: They won a game in a hard place to win in the National Football League. They look better. They look competent with Michael Penix Jr. And in that division, where it may only take 9 wins to be able to win it like last year, the Falcons put themselves in a significantly better spot to do so. And I know that fan base is a lot more excited than they were at the end of Sunday's game. 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And coming up, the team with the most unlikely 2-0 start won't see this type of success all season long, but it just may present them a luxury that can boost them ahead of schedule long term. I'll tell you who and why next as you listen to NFL Sunday Mornings with Elijah Campbell on Westwood One Sports and the Westwood One Sports app.
1: 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Chicago hopes to get back on track after falling to 1-1 last week, while Jalen Hurts and the Eagles want to build on their 2-0 start. 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

0: Elijah Campbell.
1: No need for the Las Vegas Raiders to check themselves. Made a little bit of history. Started off 2-0 after having the number one overall pick in the NFL draft last year. Now, it's not going to last for the whole season. Don't get me wrong here. I'm not here to say that the Raiders are in contention in the AFC. Nah. Not going to last. But it's certainly a team that may prove to be a little ahead of schedule in 2026 when it comes to the long-term rebuild. And what a 2-0 start actually gives them is more of a luxury that most people think wouldn't be afforded to them this season. I'm Elijah Campbell here, NFL Sunday Mornings with Elijah Campbell, at E_Campbell3 on Twitter. Shout out to my man Andrew in California running the ship from many miles away from where I am. But before I even get into this, let's play a quick game. Not to sound like Jigsaw here, when I ask if you would like to play a game, because it's a rhetorical question, we're going to play this game. But let's play a quick game with some help from my friends over at Sesame Street. So Andrew, let's kick this short game off here.

And those things are Bills, Bengals, Chiefs, Raiders, Eagles, Vikings, 49ers, and Seahawks. Now, which one of those things aren't like the others? Because those are all the 2-0 teams in the National Football League after two complete weeks. And I can tell you which one is not like the others. The team that clearly doesn't belong is the Raiders, because they're not going to be in these types of conversations all year long. But guess what? That's A-okay. It doesn't matter, because the Raiders didn't come into this season with the expectation the Buffalo Bills did, the Cincinnati Bengals, or the Kansas City Chiefs, or the Philadelphia Eagles, or the Minnesota Vikings, or the San Francisco 49ers, or even the defending champion Seattle Seahawks. Clearly, the Raiders came into this season under completely different pretenses than those other 2-0 teams. So that's A-okay that they're not going to end up in the same conversations that those teams will be this year. Because if they can at least just win a little bit more and more at the beginning of the season, the luxury that's going to be afforded to them is that it's going to put less pressure on them to have to play Fernando Mendoza before he's truly ready. That's why you brought Kirk Cousins in. And the more Kirk Cousins in this offense plays well enough just to win games, it's going to keep fans interested, invested enough to be engaged during the season before the groans and the calls for Mendoza start creeping up. Because you've seen this so many times. A team may

0: want to sit their rookie quarterback that they do truly believe in long term in the future. But fans can only take so much losing in the month of September and October and November before eventually, if you want to get them back into your good graces and you want them just back into the stadium, you got to make a change. At some point, whether that quarterback's ready or not, the business speaks for itself and the change has to be made. Whether that quarterback is ready to perform at this level becomes an irrelevant factor. Sometimes you just have to do it, just to keep people invested. And the danger with the Raiders this year would have been that maybe they lose that opener to the Dolphins, and then they get beaten by the Chargers, and they're 0-2, and then they maybe start off the season 1-5 or 1-6, and then you get checkout when it comes to what you see in the stands for your home games. But when you start 2-0, you start giving people some belief. It doesn't have to be belief that you're going to win the division or make the playoffs. It doesn't even have to be that level of belief. It just has to be intrigue and interest. And that's at least what the Raiders have been able to do the first two games. They took care of business against the Dolphins at home, and the Dolphins are going to be really bad. Maybe that's the worst team in the National Football League this year. They have competition in that regard, though, with the Tennessee Titans. But maybe they do end up, the Raiders, winning enough games to just get people invested and not have constant calls for Fernando Mendoza to get in there and start games. But what makes this such a luxury is the fact that learning how to play quarterback in the National Football League is difficult, and it's even more difficult now when you play so much under center. Because the style in the NFL is just so different than what it is in college. There's a lot of reprogramming that these quarterbacks have to do behind the scenes before they take their first NFL snaps. Because quite frankly, when you were just never asked to go under center at all in college, it can be a jarring difference when you do get to the National Football League. Let's just take some numbers here to paint the picture of where the league is heading in the direction of taking snaps under center versus taking them in the shotgun. Because in 2023, just 3 years ago, the percentage of offensive snaps that were taken under center was at 29%, pretty low. But by the end of last year, it jumped to 35%. And by the conclusion of the first 2 weeks here this season in 2026, it's jumped to 43%. So in just 3 years' time, we've gone from 29% to 43% as a league in terms of how much more under center offenses are going. And when you play in college, you're not doing a lot of that, right? It's more being able to take snaps under center and run the offense that way. It's more of a factor in QB play than it's been in a long time. Now, this is not reinventing the wheel here. But in the college game, you just don't see anyone running a high volume of snaps under center. You do see a ton of RPO and shotgun formation, and there's a massive difference. Because once you're playing in college and you're taking a snap from the shotgun, you're looking on the other side of the offense, of the line of scrimmage, and you're surveying the defense. And then when you get the snap and you run play action or you run an RPO, you're face is still facing the defense. You can kind of see in your peripheral vision where the defense is shifting and where they are post-snap. In the NFL, when you're going under center and you're running play action, you're taking the snap, you're turning your back to the defense, you perform the act of play action, and by the time you turn back around, then you have a completely different look that you have to reprocess, because NFL defensive coordinators are great at disguising what they do pre-snap, and by the time that the snap is made, having a different look after the snap. And Clint Kubiak's offense specifically has taken 57% of their snaps under center this year. They go more under center than they do in the shotgun. And this isn't just a one-year thing, because when Clint Kubiak was the offensive coordinator in Seattle, they also took a large percentage of their snaps under center. It's his thing. It's just, quite frankly, a staple of what Clint Kubiak offenses look like. It's a lot of 12 and 13 personnel in play action from under center. Whereas, of course, in college, it's a ton of RPO and shotgun formations. That's a lot of change to process for a young quarterback. That's not one that maybe just in one training camp session, in one individual mini camp or training camp, you're going to get the gist of like that. There's a lot of, again, I like to use the word reprogramming a lot of reprogramming that a lot of these quarterbacks have to undergo when it comes to making that jump to the National Football League. And I think that's a big reason why you see more quarterbacks now not ready to play on day one at a high level, that it might take them a little bit longer. Your instant success stories with rookies in the National Football League become farther and fewer in between. Sometimes you do have to deploy a little bit more patience because of just now the vast differences in style of play in the college game and the NFL game. So the more that Fernando Mendoza can sit and learn behind Kirk Cousins, who is one of the best in the league and has been for over a decade in these sorts of offensive sets and formations, the more prepared he's going to be to take over and become the quarterback of the Raiders' future. Just take a listen to Kirk Cousins' response to a question about target allocation and in terms of what he goes through when he's running an offense.
1: Yeah, I do think there's confidence. I'll always say that I go where my reads take me, and I've certainly missed reads where maybe the ball should have gone to someone else, but for the most part, I just go where I feel the defense is telling me to put the football. And then, you know, coaches, I think, always do a good job of formationing, you know, where they want the football to go, if you will. But really, I just play it out true and honest the best I can. And some games that's led to certain players getting a lot of touches, but it's never really conscious. I mean, it's just you get to the end of the game and you say, oh, you know, Justin Jefferson had 12 catches. You know, I wasn't really thinking about that as I was going back on each individual play. So you just go where your reads take you, and if you spread it around, you spread it around. If it's focused on one or two guys, so be it. And it's all about moving the football and scoring points.
0: What you heard there gives you just a little taste of what some of those lessons for Fernando Mendoza will be. Don't force it to certain receivers or players. Sometimes you just simply have to take whatever the defense gives you, because in this league, the look that you get pre-snap will look completely different after you turn your back to that defense, complete the play action, then turn your eyes downfield. That's something that takes some young quarterbacks plenty of time and reps to be able to master. Because what you heard from Kirk Cousins right there is you're just taking what the defense gives you. He's not trying to force targets to maybe a certain receiver because that receiver's really good. This is a guy that played quarterback with Justin Jefferson as his wide receiver. Was he still able to get Justin Jefferson the ball a lot? Yeah, absolutely. You can still take what the defense gives you and still find Justin Jefferson 11 times a game. That can still exist. But making the smart play, making the correct read, and throwing it to where the defense isn't going to have a chance to pick it off or have turnovers, which is certainly something Kirk Cousins still will fail at, right? Your entire NFL career will experience a lot of failure at the quarterback position. But if you just run with that basic operation of understanding, you're going to be able to have some success. Once you start reading defenses like that, it's going to make life a lot easier for you as a quarterback. And the key for the Raiders right now is to just fight off that pressure to bring him in. And that means relying on a much improved defense that did hold the Chargers to 14 points last week and a pass rush that did lead the NFL in pressure rate in the first week of the season when they played the Miami Dolphins. Having Max Crosby helps out a lot in that regard. Shout out to the Ravens for failing him on that physical so he can stay a Las Vegas Raider. Because even in this 2-0 start, they still had to do it off the back of the defense, because without 30 points in a game, which is a streak that has now reached 39 straight games for the Raiders, there's been more reliance on that defense, and it's going to be tested today because you're playing a really good Saints offense that is putting up some points, especially in the second half. So it's going to get tested a little bit today. But there's a fun history anecdote that does kind of lie in the weeds here, because this Raiders team, has a chance, if they win today, to be only the third team in the last 20 years to start 3-0 after three or fewer wins the previous season. Those other two teams historically, the 2006 Saints and the 2013 Kansas City Chiefs. But if you look at that 2013 Kansas City Chiefs team, like this Raiders team, they got a new coach and a new quarterback. Their new coach was Andy Reid. Their new quarterback was Alex Smith. It's not apples to apples, because it took a while for them to bring in a rookie quarterback that they wanted to hand the future off to. But that Chiefs team did experience a lot of success in that first year with Andy Reid and Alex Smith. The same way this Raiders team is going to experience more success with Clint Kubiak and Kirk Cousins. But the Chiefs did have the luxury years down the road to draft someone like Patrick Mahomes and wait until week 17 of his rookie year to get him his first career start. if you play just fine enough to delay that debut for Fernando Mendoza, the more ready he's going to be when he does finally take the field, and when you eventually do hand the keys over to this offense long term from Kirk Cousins to Fernando Mendoza, your young quarterback is going to be more equipped with what he needs to learn in an offense that's going to be a lot different than anything he's ever played before in his career, and then be able to take that moving forward. On the other side, there is one defensive unit, though, in the NFL that has the most to prove to me today, because there's one troubling trend that can keep them from winning what's, quite frankly, a winnable division. I'll tell you who that is and who I'm watching today next as you listen to NFL Sunday Mornings with Elijah Campbell on Westwood One Sports and the Westwood One Sports app.
2: 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Is Matt LaFleur close to becoming Matt LaFired? 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

0: On a Sunday in week three that has the most to prove? Well, that's the Dallas Cowboys defense. Specifically when it comes to the running game of the Dallas Cowboys defense. Because if they can't prove they can be competitive in stopping the traditional run game or the quarterback run game today against the Baltimore Ravens, nah, it's a non-starter. It's an absolute non-starter. And they'll surrender the blueprint on how to beat them this year. And it's going to cost them a chance of winning what is a winnable division. I want you taking a listen to Brian Schottenheimer here too, because it's not just the running game defense that I think has been problematic for the Cowboys this year, but they've had a hard time corralling quarterbacks. This clip here is from Brian Schottenheimer in the press conference after the loss to the Giants, where Jackson Dart was able to run the ball successfully against them.
1: And obviously Dart was able to get outside and run and move on. You got Jaden Daniels this week. You kind of expect a little bit of the same.
2: Yeah, I think that's probably the biggest thing I'm, you know, disappointed in looking back at the film. You know, it's always easier for me to talk about the game, you know, today, Todd, when I've seen it and watched it and sat with the coaches. And but to lose contain on a guy like Jackson that's that athletic, you know, and it was multiple guys at multiple times. Heck, one was just a fake toss naked. They were trying to run a tight end on a shallow cross and the end closed and he just went taking off running. And you know, we got Jaden this week, and then you guys maybe have heard of Lamar Jackson coming in a couple weeks. So we certainly have to get better with our discipline. The other thing that I will say that, you know, looking at the game that we need to be better in is our communication on defense. Communication is something that, you know, we pride ourselves in and started day one. Communication is two parts. It's the person that gives it, and the person that receives it has to acknowledge it. And so some of the things that we did in the red zone, they're late, you know, where we didn't have anybody accounting for Singleton, who's a pretty dynamic player. Those were communication issues. And, you know, that can't happen because those are self-inflicted wounds that get you beat.
0: Yeah, no, that can't happen, Coach. That can't happen. And yes, I have heard of Lamar Jackson. You're correct. I have heard of Lamar Jackson, the guy who is the best running quarterback on planet Earth right now. Yes, I have heard of Lamar Jackson. And when I look at this team's defense and the rushing yardage they have surrendered against quarterbacks, it's a red flag in this matchup. I don't care if you're playing this game in Rio de Janeiro. I don't care if you're playing this game at the Rio Grande River. I don't care where it is that you're playing this football game. I'm going to give an advantage to the Ravens because of Lamar Jackson and the Cowboys' inability to stop quarterbacks on the ground. That first game that we talked about against the Giants that you heard Brian Schottenheimer talk about the communication issues and getting to the quarterback in the run game, Jackson Dart ran the ball 11 times for 54 yards. It's almost 5 yards per carry. Not terrible, but it could maybe lead you to look at that and say, okay, better running quarterbacks can give you trouble. And it certainly did, because last week, Jaden Daniels carried the ball 7 times for 69 yards. Nice. That's almost 10 yards per carry. You take those two games and you combine them together. Quarterbacks against the Dallas Cowboys rushing defense, 18 carries for 123 yards. That is 6.8 yards per pop. Not going to get it done against a quarterback like Lamar Jackson. Now you have to face the best running quarterback on planet Earth in a dynamic run game that also features, I don't know, Derrick Henry, the best running back of this crop of NFL players in the last decade plus. Derrick Henry, a guy who's going to go down as one of the greatest running backs in the history of the National Football League. Derrick Henry, a guy who is still picking up massive yardages and having great games, and he's already top 10 in NFL history with rushing yards. That Derrick Henry. That Derrick Henry is going to be very difficult to have to stop. And the Ravens love to run the football. If you look at this thing by the numbers, man, they're a lot different than what the Cowboys are on offense. Cowboys like to put it up in the air. The Ravens like to run it on the ground. As would I if I had a backfield with Lamar Jackson and Derrick Henry. They're 21st in the NFL when it comes to called pass plays. And percentage of yards they get via the pass ranks only 22nd in the National Football League. This Ravens offense is predicated around the running game. And if you can't stop Derrick Henry, you can't stop Lamar Jackson, it's going to be a long day. And when you project this moving forward, the Dallas Cowboys, in just the first 2 weeks of the season, 30th in rush yards per game surrendered. They're giving up over 173 yards a game on the ground. And that is one of the reasons why they give up 5.8 yards per play, which ranks in the bottom 10 in the National Football League. look, if you can't fix that run defense, you're going to miss out. You're going to lose games to the Philadelphia Eagles. When Jaden Daniels is healthy and comes back, because it looks like he's not going to be out long term, doesn't need surgery, he's going to run all over you. Your offense is good. This offense is one of the best in the National Football League. It's high flying. It's fun to watch. But if they can't fix that defense, they're going to miss out on winning a division. And that is going to be something they can't live with. Coming up next, though, kickoff hour number two, where the NFL's greatest franchises has a huge problem that needs to be figured out today. And I'll tell you who that is next.
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19: This is Conversations. I'm Dennis Foley. Who doesn't love a good treasure hunt? Well, there's a company that's technically doing four of them across four cities, possibly in a city near you. Mark Schimmel is with Stax Bowers Galleries, the company behind these treasure hunts.
20: Okay, so this is our second annual treasure hunt. We did this last year. It worked out fabulous for us. And so we are doing it again this year. And basically, the concept is that we are going to hide a certificate for a valuable prize. We do this from Tuesday through Saturday in four different cities. We're going to hide a certificate somewhere in a somewhat famous place in each of our cities. And that certificate is redeemable for a valuable prize. Maybe it's a gold coin. Maybe it's a platinum coin, silver. It could be a high value currency like a $500 bill. That you will redeem in our gallery within the city that the certificate is found.
19: So what is the, if someone were to find one of these certificates, I would imagine people are going to be looking for this and hoping they don't end up with a goose egg or some nothing.
20: They're all good prizes. There's no bad prize in here. There is a grand prize worth about $5,000, but there are other prizes that are worth from a few hundred to a few thousand. So every prize is certainly worth the hunt.
19: Now, will there be multiple things that people can find in each city, or is each city, there's only one thing, you got to find that one thing?
20: There's going to be one prize per day, and the hunt in each city starts on a Tuesday, and it goes through Saturday. So every day we will drop clues. In some cities, it's going to be a verbal clue. In some cities, it's going to be a visual clue. They're dropped on our Instagram site, and you see the clue, and you go to the location, and you search that location to see if you can find the certificate. And when you find the certificate, you come to our office later that day or during the week, and you can turn it in for your prize.
19: All right.
20: The grand prize is on Saturday.
19: Okay, so you mentioned this will be happening in four different cities. What are those cities, yes, and when will each city get its chance for a prize?
20: Okay, good question. Well, the four cities are cities that we have galleries in, Philadelphia, Miami, Boston, and our newest gallery in San Francisco.
19: Excellent. And now, with each of these cities, I mean, you have galleries in each of these cities.
20: Yes.

0: reason why we're doing this. What's the history with the company and these cities? How long has the company been operating in these cities? What's the tale of the tale?
1: Okay, well, this is really to bring brand awareness to our branch stores. We're a company that was established in 1933, so we have a very long history. And up until about 4 years ago, we had only one retail store, which was in New York City. And the store in New York City is so well known that it's very, very strongly woven into the fabric of the community. And people find us and people know about us. But we started branching out into our other cities. Philadelphia was first. Then we went into Boston, then Miami, and now San Francisco, which was just completed this year. In fact, we're having our grand opening the beginning of October. So basically, we want to bring awareness to the coin collecting community, the general public, that we are in this city. So we're doing the treasure hunt because people will follow us on Instagram. People will see notices, maybe on radio, maybe on TV, maybe in the newspapers. And we want them to learn about what we do and how we can help you on a very local basis so people don't have to travel to New York City if that's not convenient for them.
0: And what do you guys do for someone that's not familiar with the Stocks Bowers?
1: That's a very good point. Yes, of course, that's a very good point. Okay, so we are America's most well-known coin and currency dealer. We deal in rare coins. We have set multiple records. We hold most of the main records for highest prices realized for coins. We sold just about every rarity in the numismatic community that is known. And as I said, we have a very long history. We do auctions, but a big part of our business is retail purchases and retail sales. So our stores are here to help people who have collections and want to sell their collections or inherit collections that want to sell the collections, or they just want to add to their collection and come into the gallery and see what we got.
0: All right, so now is the time to take credit. Whose idea was this?
1: The idea was really the president of our company, Brian Condrella, and he had tasked us last year with doing a treasure hunt. And of course, since none of us had any experience, we formed a committee and we went through a lot of different thoughts and ideas on how to run this and how to make it work, and was very, very successful last year. So we're basically following the model that we had last year. But Brian was the one who really came up with the concept of doing this nationwide.
0: And you think of things like coins or other valuables and in a way that does tie really well into a treasure hunt, right? It's like what people are doing a treasure hunt. What kind of things would people imagine they would find? Hopefully some valuable coin or whatever it may be. So as you're rolling out this whole thing and you have this committee going to figure out, okay, well, how do we do a treasure hunt? What did you learn in the process? What did you learn makes for a successful treasure hunt? And what did you learn? You know, this isn't really something that works for a treasure hunt.
1: Right. Well, we have to be very careful in terms of choosing our locations. We want to make sure they are safe environments. We want to make sure that we're doing it during the daytime. We want to make sure that it doesn't infringe on any private institution. We want to, of course, apply to all applicable laws. In other words, there are some, it might be a public park, but you can't have a group in the public park forming without having a permit. So there are a lot of things that we have to consider in terms of where we're going to have this. We have to make sure that it's a place that people can find with the clues that we're going to give them. Again, maybe verbal, maybe visual, but we want to make sure that they are well-known enough places that people who are in the local area would say, okay, I know where that building is, or I know where that park is, or something like that, and then they'll head over to that area. So there are a lot of variables that we need to encounter, as well as making sure that whoever is going to hide the certificate is not walking out the front door of the store on that day, a little bit before the drop time, because they will be followed by people who are stalking the store and saying, okay, I got an easy way to figure out where this is going to be. I'm going to follow the employee. So, we had to, think of a lot of different angles to cover contingencies in order to make this successful. And we did. I would say that on the first treasure hunt, we learned some lessons. but I think that we did it right more often than not, and we did it right very well.
0: Were there other treasure hunts or other events that maybe you guys have done or other people have done that served, I don't want to say inspiration, but, you know, for figuring out what does work and what doesn't work? Were there examples that you looked at and you're like, hey, we want to do something like this, or there were things that they did that we liked versus, you know, hey, we just winged it?
1: Yeah, no, we did. There are one or two other coin companies who have done something like this, similar in the past, but we didn't feel that they did it the way we wanted to do it. And one of the things we really wanted to stress was where some in the past, they would just drop coins and people would find the coins and then that's it. You know, they just take the coin and leave. We don't give you the prize when you find, when you complete the treasure hunt. What we're going to do is we're going to give you a certificate, which brings you back to the gallery and part to pick up the prize at the gallery. And the rationale for that is that we want to make sure that you know who we are, where we are, and, you know, hopefully we see you multiple times. We've had a number of people who have come to us subsequent to the treasure hunt in each city, and they said, oh, I participated in the treasure hunt. That's how I heard about you. That's how I know about you. But the prize winner, it's very important that they come here, and then we will also post their picture on Instagram with the prize that they won, you know, so it helps all of us all around.
0: Now, I don't want to, you know, suggest this, but what if someone finds a certificate and they just don't ever show up? Is it just, you know, hey, no one gets the prize, or hey,
1: That's it. That's it. Well, if that has not happened, but I imagine if that happens, that, you know, that prize will just go unclaimed until they do show up. And I think we have a 30-day window for them to show up to claim the prize. But I can't see any reason why anybody would want the certificate more than the prize.
0: Well, I'm not suggesting they want this. I mean, it could be a fantastic certificate. I don't know what it looks like. I'm imagining the lazier among us out there that, hey, we found this thing, but I'll get over there at some point. I'll go claim it, you know, tomorrow or the day after, right?
1: I kind of think it's unlikely, but, you know, I mean, sure, tomorrow, the day after, of course, that's going to happen. But everybody who, you know, in the cities we've done it within the past have all turned in their certificates. So I don't really see that as something that's going to go on, but it could happen and we would just have that prize. I don't think we're going to reissue that prize again, or we could the next day do too. I don't know. We have to think about that. That's a good point. It's a good suggestion. And we'll have to think about how we're going to handle that. Maybe we just have two prizes, you know, at the end of the week, if nobody claimed this one. We'll have to figure it out.
0: I mean, again, it's like you can't anticipate everything, I should say. What are some strategies? I mean, we're getting a little bit of a, you know, sneak peek behind this treasure hunt. Is there any suggestions that you would have for the treasure seekers out there that they can only get here? Maybe some like insight on like, hey, you know, look under a bush. You know, we like trees.
1: Well, it could. Yeah, I mean, those are likely places that we will hide it. It's not going to be in plain sight, but it's not going to be completely hidden. Like, you're not going to have to, you know, dig in the ground to find it. If we do use a park-like setting, it might be under a tree or under a bush or something like that, where, you know, you'll see enough, but you're not going to, you know, we're not going to bury it for you. You know, I think the key is to make sure that if we say we're going to drop a clue at 12 o'clock on our Instagram page, then be on the Instagram page at 12 o'clock. We had a lot of people in every city looking for the certificates. So the sooner that you get on it, the sooner you can solve the riddle, or the sooner you can recognize the clue that we're dropping, if it's a visual clue, the more time you're going to have and the better it's going to be for you. And also, you know, figure out how you're going to move around. You're going to move around by car, train, bus, walk, ride a bike, you know, it depends. If it's, you know, we're not doing it in Manhattan, but I'm just as an example, if you were doing it in Midtown Manhattan, you wouldn't necessarily want to go on the surface on a local city bus. You know, it's they move much too slow and someone's going to find the clue before. So you have to kind of figure out how you're going to move about the city also when the clue is dropped.
0: And you're doing this in four different cities. Any city easier or harder to make this all work from your guys' side?
1: I'm thinking that, we try to keep the prizes within a certain radius of the store. We don't want to go too far away from the store. So I don't know that one city will be any easier than the other, although I would say maybe Miami might be a little more difficult only because it's more difficult to move around in Miami than it might be in a city like Philly. So if you see a clue and you're lucky enough to be closer to that location when the clue drops, then it's more likely, you're going to pick up the prize as opposed to someone who's a little further away. Some cities are easier to move around. I think San Francisco's fairly easy to get around as well. So, I would say, Miami, because of the lack of public transportation in a lot of ways, might be a city that might be more difficult for people to find unless they're in that general vicinity to start with.
0: And anything else that I've got to hit on or things that you want to mention before we wrap up?
1: Well, I think, the prizes in themselves are really interesting. And, we try to make the prize somewhat relevant to the city. Like, for example, in San Francisco, we might have coins that were minted in San Francisco. We might have a bill that was printed in Boston, for a Boston prize. Or we might have, a gold coin that was minted in Philadelphia and the Philadelphia prize. So I think that we, in some ways, do try to make this relevant, and we try to make it an educational experience as well, because a lot of the prizes are things that the general public doesn't see. Like if we give away a $500 bill, most of the public doesn't even know a $500 bill ever existed. So, it's somewhat of an educational experience for them as well, and we like to promote it in that way too.
0: That's Mark Schimmel with Stacks Bowers Galleries. There's football on the TV, playoff baseball around the corner, but arguably the biggest contest going on right now is Fat Bear Week. Katmai National Park Ranger Christine Loberg joins us to explain what it's all about.
2: Well, Fat Bear Week is a celebration to celebrate the bears right before they go into hibernation, which will be happening in a few weeks. So we are celebrating their success in getting fat and eating pretty much everything they can. We're celebrating their success for hibernation, hopefully, so when they come out, they'll be, with us next spring. So that's what the celebration is about, because a fat bear is a healthy bear.
0: So talk to me a little bit about the bears. What kind of bears are we talking about? How big do they get?
2: Oh, yeah. Well, the bears that we have here are brown bears or grizzly bears. They're both the same kind of bear. But the bears here, the reason why they are so fat is because they have an area where they go to a river is called the Brooks River, and they eat lots and lots of salmon for the salmon run when they come up river to spawn for their end-of-life, cycle. So the bears know this, and they wait patiently for these fish to come in, and that is why they're so big here, because not only do the other things like bears in the lower 48, like berries and nuts and grasses and things like that, they're also eating lots of fish that happen to come through the Bristol Bay area into the Brooks River.
0: So tell me a bit about this contest. What is Fat Bear Week? What are we voting on? Give me the lowdown on this.
2: Okay, that's a great question, by the way. The contest is basically to vote on what bear you think is the fattest. And many people will look at all the pictures, the photographs, and they will vote for the bear that actually looks the fattest to them. Some people will vote for the bear that's fattest along with their storyline. So everybody has a favorite bear that they like to vote for. It seems like a lot of people do. And the new people, they'll just look through the pictures and see one that they think is cute and maybe vote for that bear. But most people vote for the fattest bear, and a lot of people vote for what bear they like the most that they've been watching on the Explore.org cams throughout the season. So right now we have a combination of both. You're really supposed to vote for the fattest bear, but it's whatever you want to vote for. You can vote wherever your heart leads you.
0: And I have to ask the obvious question. I mean, do you weigh the bears? I mean, is it more just a visual, test, or is there like an actual real winner. It's just a matter of whether people pick up on it or not.
2: Right. It's not, we don't have a scale and they jump on the scale. No, that's not how it works. We do have a person comes out once a week, and once a year, excuse me, and that particular person will monitor the bears with a machine to see how big they are, but he only could do one or two bears because he's only here for a day or two, and that doesn't really machine to see how big they are, but he only could do one or two bears because he's only here for a day or two,

0: it's very important for this contest. We have a skinny photo of when they first come out of hibernation and a very plumpish photo when they get ready to go into hibernation. So that's kind of how it's done.
1: How many, roughly how many bears are in the park? And with this contest, what percentage of those bears actually make it into the contest?
0: Well, that's a really good question. We have actually thousands of bears in the park. The park is really large. It's about the size of Yosemite and Yellowstone combined together with even more land. It's very, very large. And so this is probably, I'd say, 1% of the bears that are in the park, if we're lucky, because there's many other streams and rivers that the bears go to as well. But those streams and rivers that are in other areas of our backcountry, those bears are not on camera and they're not watched. And we don't talk about those particular bears because we don't see them. So most of this park is wilderness. We have one road that goes to the Valley of 10,000 Smokes, and that's how this park was put aside, was for the geology of the 10,000 Smokes Nova Rupa eruption. And then later on, the bears became a very popular item as well. So it is a very big park. A lot of it's, I'd say, like I say, most of it's wilderness, but there are no roads except for only one. And the only way to get to this park is to take a float plane or a boat. So it's kind of hard to get to this park, too. So once you get to this park, you're experiencing a real big kind of backcountry experience. It's very exciting just getting here. And once you get here, you will attend a little class to tell you how to act around the bears, what etiquette to have. They'll tell you what to do to your food, and then you get a bear school pin. So it's very, very different compared to most national parks.
1: Yeah, and that, again, I think of, you know, the typical, quote-unquote typical, national park. And, you know, you might pack up the car, drive for a few hours, and, wow, we're here at the national park. I mean, how many people go to Katmai? I mean, how busy does it get there? I mean, again, it's not exactly down the street for most people.
0: That is a great question, by the way. Well, believe it or not, in Alaska, the last frontier, it's really quite interesting that a lot of people will have a car in their family, they'll have a boat in their family, and a plane. If they don't have one of their family members or friends may have a plane. They'll fly over here in their own private plane, or they'll use a really reliable source like Katmai Air. That seems to be one of the main airlines that fly in here, taking people from King Salmon or Anchorage all the way over here. And it's quite a journey. So if you're coming from the lower 48, most people fly into Anchorage. Then from Anchorage, they'll fly into King Salmon. Then from King Salmon, they fly into Katmai. So it's quite a journey to get here. And it's exciting. You know, you're seeing all these, you know, interesting things when you're flying in. You're seeing all the volcanoes, the scenery. And then you land right there at Brooks Camp. They welcome you into Brooks Camp. And the first place you go to is the visitor center. And you take you go to the bear school and learn how to act around the bears. You take a little class, and then they give you a little pin. So, yeah, it is not like any other park. It is totally different. And so it does take a little planning. It takes a little budgeting because you have to come on a plane or a boat. The boat would be from King Salmon area. And it's exciting. It's like, it's almost like going to, well, I'll say it this way. It's like almost like going to a different country, even though this is another state. And so you do fly over Canada, which is fun. So, yeah, it's very exciting. So very unique experience for visiting national parks in Alaska.
1: So let's talk a little bit about the bears in the contest this year. Give me a lowdown. Who are these bears? What stories do they have? Who's in this contest?
0: Well, we have some leaders and some bears that are very popular that come to the river almost every year. One of the bears just returned after being gone for most of the summer, and he was the winner last year. And this particular bear is bear number 32, Chunk. Very big, dominant, bold type bear that, you know, basically, you know, kind of runs the show in the upper river area. And so he's been here for quite a few years. He likes to take over the river. He's so dominant that he got in a fight last year, and he actually had a pretty big

0: big fight somewhere and came back with a broken jaw and a tooth hanging out. And we all thought, oh, wow, he's not going to be around much longer. But this bear has shown resilience. He survived the whole rest of the summer. He eats on one side of his jaw. And he even came out of hibernation, so he's doing really good. And so that's 32 Chunk, last year's champion. We have another bear that's very popular, 806. This bear is very unique. It's a female bear that came out with a single koi that's a cub of the year. And one of the bears, one of the little cubs, was basically booted by her mom because her mom went into estrus, into heat, and wanted to mate. And this little cub, well, this cub was not ready to be on its own. It was 2.5-year-old cub, 128 Junior, also known as nickname a Biggie. And 806, as a mother, had compassion for this little bear and took this little bear in and has been raising this little bear all summer long as if it has been was her own bear. And that is really unusual for a mother bear to take in another cub when she already has one of her own. And it's worked out really good for her. The 806 mom has a little built-in babysitter now. The 128 Junior, Biggie, looks after the little cub. Why mom 806 goes fishing for two little cubs and helps feed them. So everybody's benefiting in this new family relationship. And so a lot of people are glued to that story because it's so unique, so different. It has a lot of things going on with the story. That particular story became even more interesting this summer when 806 had a fight with another bear and did end up killing a cub. So that was not, you know, accepted very well from some people, but it is natural. It is nature. Bears will do anything to protect their own family members. We don't know the whole story of how the whole thing went down. We'll never know. But we do know this much, that particular bear, 806, is very, very accepting of bringing a new member into her family. So those are just two of the characters that we have on the voting list. And then there's many more as well.
1: So how do people go about voting? Where can they learn more about these bears? What's the process like?
0: Well, it's more exciting than voting for a president. You go inside and you look at the bear. You read about the bear's bio. You'll read about, you know, how old the bear is, when the bear got its number, what year it got its name or number. We number for the Park Service, by the way. And a little bit about the bear, whether it's male, female, whether it had cubs or not. You read about the bear, and then you'll see the picture of the bear. And then people vote for their favorite bear. And they start out with all the bears in the contest, and they keep narrowing it down throughout the week. So, you know, they have the first round, the second round, the third round, until it gets to the very last round where you announce the champion of the year. And so, you know, it's quite unique. By the way, this little bear, Biggie, 128 Junior, her mother, 128, her nickname is Grazer, was a champion one year for also being the Fat Bear of the Year. So it's exciting that, you know, these bears get a nickname. They get it from the audience, of course. They get numbers from the Park Service. It's exciting to follow their lifeline stories. And it's really exciting to see who will win for this year in 2026. So this has been going on for around 12 years. And it started by Mike Fitz, who was a ranger here. And he just kept looking at these bears and realizing they are getting really fat. They're eating tons of salmon. Wouldn't it be fun just to have a contest to see what bear gets the fattest? It started out just as a fun little thing, you know, just basically, you know, something that wasn't really big, and now it's huge. So, yeah, it started a long time ago just as a fun little thing. Probably thought it was going to happen just one year, and now we have a huge attendance.
1: Yeah, I mean, it definitely grown in popularity. I've, you know, heard about this for years now. Now, I have to ask, to me it feels like an obvious question, but maybe it's not obvious to some. Does the fat bear who wins the contest get a prize?
0: Well, you know, that's a good question. You would think the fat bear would get a prize, but the fat bear doesn't really know anything about this contest. They don't even know they're in the contest. This is what's so funny about the whole thing. They don't get anything. They don't even get an extra piece of fish. So I guess, you know, I mean, they really don't get anything. It's just a fun thing for the people to watch the bears. And what's really exciting is that now schools are watching as well. A lot of schools will tune in. They'll look at the bears. They'll study about the bears. They'll watch some of the programs. We had one yesterday about hunger. They learned about things like hibernation, how the bear lives. They learn about mating. And then they vote for their favorite bear. So it's also a really fun way to become educated about bears of Alaska. And, of course, in Alaska, they do have the brown bear and the black bear.
1: That's Christine Loberg with Katmai National Park in Alaska. I'm Dennis Foldy, and this has been Conversations.

0: A new report says a third of Chicago households have a hard time putting food on the table. The Hunger in Chicago report from the Greater Chicago Food Depository found that one in three households in the city is facing food insecurity. That number jumps to 47% for families with children. I'm WBBM News Radio's Rob Hart, and this week on At Issue, we talk with Manyi Lee, Director of Communications for the Greater Chicago Food Depository, about their Hunger in Chicago report and what their organization is doing about it. Manyi Lee with the Greater Chicago Food Depository, thank you for joining us today on At Issue.
1: Thanks for having me.
0: Now, there is a new report from the Greater Chicago Food Depository that says the hunger crisis in Chicago is getting worse, that one in three, one in two Chicago households with children are struggling to put food on the table. And before we talk about the worsening crisis of food insecurity, what's the definition of food insecurity?
1: Yeah, it's basically anybody or a household who does not have consistent access to food. So someone who is worried about where their next meal is coming from.
0: And as of June of 2026, 36% of Chicago households are considered food insecure. And what are some of the factors putting pressure on just families and people in Chicago?
1: Yeah, well, right now it's elevated food prices. It's the rising cost of living. The cost of living right now is outpacing people's ability to make ends meet. 40% of Cook County households cannot afford basic cost of living. If we look at it, if you've been to the grocery store, we've all been there, we can see that food prices have increased 22% since 2021. And not just that, but also housing, for example. Rent prices in the Chicago metro area have increased by 31% since 2021. So, these are all the challenges that real families today in Chicago are dealing with. And it's just been compounded and people are just really struggling to make ends meet and put food on the table.
0: And this is even more difficult for families with children. Nearly half of Chicago households, according to this study, are struggling to put food on the table compared with 30% of households without children. So this is more than just a food crisis. In a way, it's a family crisis as well.
1: That's right. That's a good way of looking at it. This is something that we've always suspected, that food insecurity really does impact children. A lot of children who, you know, rely on school meals, free school meals, when school is in session, and then during the summer, they lose access to that important resource. But also, we always say families, you know, children in those households who are going without, or a lot of the times their parents are going without, so that they can make sure that their children have enough food. And this all matters for children, particularly, is because if you think about it, food insecurity really can harm a child's development. It harms their health. It impacts their future health, learning ability, their ability to also focus and concentrate on school, so that they can then fulfill their academic dreams as well, and then get a better paying

0: a job and those job opportunities, so that then they don't find themselves back in a situation where they're facing food insecurity.
1: And it also forces parents into making some difficult choices.
0: Yeah, and we know from this report, this is the first time that we really were able to delve into the experiences of people who are facing food insecurity. The numbers are astounding, and we've kind of already suspected that. But really, this report really helped us to kind of delve into the experiences of people who are facing food insecurity, the households, the parents, the children, and also kind of really gauge to see not just whether you're food insecure, but also there's a lot of families who are food insecure, but also still receiving and using SNAP benefits, you know, food assistance programs like the Supplemental Nutrition Assistance Program. And so sometimes we found that people are not just food insecure, but they're also food insecure and they are using those public assistance programs. And to us, that shows us that the benefits that they are getting are not enough. It's just simply not enough. And so and it's just not enough for people to keep up with the elevated food prices and the cost of living.
1: And if you are a SNAP beneficiary, the last year, SNAP funding has been used as a political football in Washington. And if you are a SNAP beneficiary where that source of SNAP funding has been inconsistent over the last year, or at least the specter of losing out on those food benefits definitely weighs over your head and your household. What has your experience been like over the past year?
0: Well, we go to the pantries all the time. We distribute food to a network partner, food pantries, soup kitchens and shelters across Chicago and Cook County. And so we're out there a lot, and we talk to a lot of the pantry guests that come to those pantries. And we're seeing, a lot of households and people that we're serving are actually working. There is this misconception that people who are on SNAP or who need food assistance are not working or simply don't have a desire to work and just want to, live off, public assistance programs. And that simply isn't true. What we've been finding is that people are actually in this economy are working maybe 2-3 jobs just to make ends meet, especially when they have children, and what they're getting paid is simply not stretching enough to make ends meet.
1: And then those who receive SNAP benefits who are not working, according to the survey, it's because of age, or they're retired, or they have some sort of disability.
0: Yes, correct. So more than half of those that we saw who are food insecure are actually employed, but yet they still can't afford the food alongside housing and healthcare costs and all the other essentials that they have to pay for. And then, as you mentioned, 12% of food insecure adults are not working due to disability, but then also 11% are food insecure adults who are not working because they've retired.
1: And then you may have mentioned this before, but that SNAP safety net is getting smaller, according to your numbers. Since July of last year, enrollment has decreased by 23%, and that leaves 196,000 people off the program. And what are some of the reasons behind that unenrollment?
0: That's a good question. So since the so-called One Big Beautiful Bill was passed last summer, that introduced a number of things, including work requirements. They expanded work requirements to make sure that fewer people were basically eligible for the program. And we're very concerned about that because we're talking about the most vulnerable in our communities. Those were something that we're very, very concerned about, like I say. And it's something that a lot of people, at least 100,000 people, lost benefits because of the strict work requirements, which means that they have to work at least 80 hours a month or be on a training program or in education or volunteer for 80 hours a month. And if they're not able to do that, they lose access to the program.
1: And let's talk about the affordability side of going to the grocery store, because everybody gripes with the higher cost of food. That $100 trip to the grocery store for your entire family is now $150 or $200. And that item on your budget continues to grow, and there's really nothing you can do about it. You have to feed your family. And for some people, though, that $100 grocery bill or that $200 grocery bill for your entire family, that really can be a source of major financial strain.
0: Yeah, and we this is funny because we were at some retail stores recently and trying to really understand how the SNAP cuts have really impacted our retailers and our you know mom and shop pop stores and grocery stores in communities. We were speaking to one retailer owner, grocery store owner, and he was saying that the amount of mental math that he sees families having to make, you know, when they're at the cashier, you know, do I buy this cilantro or do I buy, you know, this meat, you know, and then just having to calculate, I can't get both, so I just need to get. So every nickel and diming right now, in order to make sure that they have enough and to make sure that their household budgets are really stretched, you know, and it's really hard for families. Yeah.
1: Now, around a year ago, when the original SNAP cuts and requirements were announced, there was a great deal of generosity in the Chicago area. There were a lot of food drives. There were a lot of funding drives. Has that energy been sustained since then?
0: I always say we live in the best city in the world. Chicagoans have really stepped up for us. And there has been a lot of people that have done virtual food drives or donated food or even just volunteered and come to our food pantry and like, hey, how can we help? You know? And so, no, we haven't seen, it dropped, you know, people's desire to help, has kept up. And it is really, I think, because, Chicagoans really do care about our neighbors, and so we do what we can, but we can't do it alone.
1: You're listening to At Issue on WBBM News Radio. We are talking about the food insecurity crisis in Chicago with Manyi Lee, spokesperson for the Greater Chicago Food Depository. And even though Chicago may be the greatest city in the world, it is two cities at some times, and a very stark difference between those two cities, because even though hunger is a citywide problem, the inequities are very stark, and food insecurity really varies by neighborhood.
0: That's right. The need is widespread and it is uneven across our area. Food insecurity is actually highest in the south sides and the west sides and in the southwest sides of our area. And it's no coincidence that these areas have endured decades of disinvestment and structural inequities that continue to limit access to opportunities. You know, so on the south side, for example, 51% of people are food insecure, compared with 45% of people in the west side and 41% in the south side. Southwest sides of Chicago. And that is compared to 20% of people on the north side. So there is a big, big difference, as you can see.
1: And how has this food insecurity crisis, has it forced the Greater Chicago Food Depository to adapt to greater need?
0: We have. You know, where we get our funding, where we get our food from, because we deliver food out to our 850 pantries, soup kitchens and shelters across Chicago and Foucault County. And a question that I always get asked is, well, where do we get our food from? So we get it from three main sources, through donated food. We also get food through the USDA, from the government. And then also we purchase a lot of the food that we get from donations from our supporters. So it's really, really important that we continue to get that support. And so what we have done in the past, in the last few years, is we've learned to rely less on our supporters and donations. You know, we're really always, every day, trying to get creative with how we can get food. And so one of the areas that we did increase was something that you might have heard of called Food Rescue. It's where we partner with a lot of our community retailers, the big grocery stores, and they throw away a lot of their food, quality food actually, is because it's been over-ordered or it's just been mislabeled. And so that is just perfectly good food that then that avoids going into a landfill. And so we send our trucks and we say, hey, we'll take that food and we'll distribute it out into the community. So we have been able to increase that area of our work by quite a lot, by 56%, I believe, since 2024. And so that is one area that has enabled us to not have to purchase as much food, but still, we still need to purchase quite a lot of food.
1: And once again, it's the same budgetary decisions that households make, except on a macro level.
0: Yes, that's exactly right. Yeah.
1: And then when it comes to serving those 800 pantries, and I think I've been to your warehouse on the southwest side, and there's a lot of stuff there, big boxes, lots of food on pallets. And if once that's sent to community partners and once that's sent to the pantries across the city, what does one get for your week for your meals for the week if you utilize food provided by the food pantry, for the food depository?
0: So we have a system where our pantries, because they are in community, we are not. We're in Archer Heights in a big warehouse. And so we always rely on our pantries to let us know what is the culturally appropriate foods that they need. You know, for example, in my community, in the Chinese community, don't give us tortillas because we won't know what to do with it. And so there is a system where they order, so-called they order food from us and let us know the amounts of food that they need. And so then we will fulfill those orders, and our trucks go out, 5 days a week and deliver that food at no cost to our pantries. But the biggest thing is we can keep, we have food at our warehouse, you're correct. But we are only as good as, we can deliver food out to our pantries and fulfill those orders. But a lot of times people don't realize that the amount of food that we're able to distribute out into the communities really depends on things like storage. For example, if you think about a lot of the pantries that we work with, they're very small, operations, or they're attached to a church of some kind. And they don't have not just the space, but also the cold storage to store the food that we deliver to them. So it's a kind of a game of Tetris where we make sure that we deliver the food on a day where that, or a day after or before they can conduct a food distribution event, so that neighbors can come and pick up the food.
1: Yeah, this is not necessarily a nonprofit story, even though it is. It's very much a logistics story. I mean, you probably have an operation that rivals any grocery chain's distribution operation, at least in the Chicago area.
0: Yeah, it is actually fascinating. It's like a military operation. How many trucks we have coming into our warehouse, backing in, loading up, getting back out. Group of trucks that are coming in and doing that 5 days a week, and making sure that we have enough food to deliver not just to one pantry, but to deliver to five or six pantries from just one journey of that one truck going out. So it's just really about being really efficient with the support that we get and the food that we have, because that's very important to us, to make sure that the food is going out to the neighborhoods that really need it.
1: You bring up something very interesting on the equity component of this hunger crisis and the way in which need is distributed across the Chicago area. And unfortunately, as you point out, that those areas of need are pretty consistent, and that's the result of a lot of historical factors that are outside of the control of the Greater Chicago Food Depository. And is this a situation, as an organization, do you just say, okay, we focus on what we can do to make people's lives better? How does the organization react when you run up against the brick wall of historic disinvestment and other factors that were probably set in motion decades ago?
0: Yeah, So we have been doing this for a while now. It's our 47th year of existence, and we have grown just like

0: many other organizations, we've grown and become wiser. And so we don't just deliver emergency food out to communities. We do that, and that is a very important part of our work, and we do that every day, 365 days a year. But we also do another area of our work is we really look at the root causes of hunger, you know, systemic inequity, structural racism, and, you know, things like that that are really impacting the neighborhoods where we are seeing that there's really high need. And so we do prioritize somewhat those communities. And so the food that we deliver out to those that we deliver out on an annual basis, you know, 40% of the food that we distribute goes out to those high need communities, because we want to make sure that the food is going out to where the highest need is.
1: You're listening to At Issue on WBBM News Radio. I'm Rob Hart. We are talking with Man Yi Lee of the Greater Chicago Food Depository about the latest numbers when it comes to food insecurity in Chicago. This Hunger in Chicago report finds 1/3 of Chicago households are food insecure. And we've had conversations with the Food Depository before, and just talking about on the policy side, what are some things that can be done to alleviate this crisis for families in need? And is it just simply a function of the economy catching up with communities, and you have a little extra spending money, and you can afford things at the grocery store? Are there other structural fixes that we don't know about?
0: Nothing that we don't know about, but I think a key part of that is making sure that these safety net programs and these public assistance programs exist side by side with the work that we do and the services that we provide to the community. We are food banks, and we do what we do, and we get emergency food out to our neighbors in times of emergency. But if we are really to solve hunger in Chicago and across the country, in fact, we do need public assistance programs like SNAP to exist side by side, like they have done for the last 10, you know, 20, 30 years, just to make sure that people not only have to are able to come to use pantries and the services that we provide to get emergency food, but also that they have the ability to get those benefits and then go to those grocery stores in their communities and spend those benefits in those grocery stores. Because the economic impact that people don't think about a lot, the economic impact that SNAP benefits have on local communities and our local businesses are really, really important. For every dollar that a SNAP benefit, SNAP benefits are spent, it creates $1.50 at least in economic activity. And so if you think about the lost revenue that those small groceries and grocery stores, you know, lose because of those SNAP benefits and people not getting SNAP benefits and spending them in their stores, that affects jobs, it affects taxes, it affects a lot of things. And so, you know, that's why we are always making sure and wanting to advocate for SNAP benefits to be protected.
1: You mentioned something interesting earlier, and that was the impact of this hunger crisis on children, that this is not necessarily a food story. This is also a public health story and a child development story. And how are kids being held back under these circumstances?
0: Yeah, I mean, because like I said, if children don't have enough food in their bellies, we all know there's plenty of studies that have been done to show that their ability to concentrate at school falls, you know, significantly. They are, you know, also are not able to be kids and just learn and to thrive. And so it does severely impact, you know, their futures as well, because they could be, because they're not getting enough access to nutritious food, it could impact, and there could be a health issue that develops at a very young age that could have been nipped in the bud had they had access to fresh produce and, you know, good fresh fruit, instead of relying on, you know, junk food that is often a lot cheaper for people to feed their kids with.
1: And you also bring up an interesting point earlier, and that is food that's culturally appropriate, because Chicago attracts people from all points of the compass, all continents, all sorts of different cultural traditions, and it's one of the things that makes this city a very interesting place to work and live. But for a lot of people, if you are relying on the Chicago Food Depository, and as your numbers point out, a lot of people are working. They're doing the best they can. And even then, the best they can may not necessarily be enough. And that's where dignity comes in. It's a service that respects the dignity of people who use it.
0: Yeah, you actually bring up a good point. We constantly come up against people who say that they don't use a food pantry, you know, because there's still that stigma that exists in our communities, unfortunately. People are very proud and don't want to admit that they need help. And to that, I always say, we all need help at some point in our lives. You know, you just look at the pandemic and what that did to people losing their jobs, you know, and then having to find themselves at a food pantry for the first time ever. And that is okay. That is why we are here. It's not a long-term solution, of course, but it is something that if that means that your child does not go hungry to bed tonight, please come and use our services. We're at chicagosfoodbank.org. There is a find food tool button on there where people can, punch in their zip code and get the location of their closest pantry to get help if they need it.
1: What can be done between now and the next Hunger in Chicago report to potentially either level off or alleviate some of these numbers that we're talking about today?
0: We need to strengthen SNAP. We need to strengthen food assistance programs like SNAP that give critical resource to people who are struggling to make ends meet. And so right now we are really wanting to let our federal legislative leaders know that that the best thing that they could do right now is to reverse the damaging cuts, disastrous cuts that were included in the so-called One Big Beautiful Bill last year. And also to delay the cost shifting mechanism that was introduced in that bill, which now will Illinois and states across the country to be responsible for paying for a large portion of SNAP benefits, which has been historically federally funded.
1: We're coming up on the end of the year, and that is donation season, and lots of organizations will be holding food drives for Thanksgiving and Christmas and other holidays. And as someone who is with an organization that gets a lot of donated food, any pointers to make sure that your food donations can really, you know, go as far as they can?
0: Of course, we never will turn away food. But in recent years, we have found that the most economical way, the most efficient way for us is for people to do virtual food drives. That really helps us. That's when, you know, if you want to mark a, you know, a birthday celebration or, you know, an anniversary of some kind, you know, we have people who will mark the anniversary of someone's passing who was very, dedicated to the food depository. They do virtual food drives for us where they will just have a link and then people can donate money in the name of someone or for some occasion. And those donations really help us to purchase food. So for every dollar that's donated, we can provide at least three meals.
1: Manyi Lee, spokeswoman for the Greater Chicago Food Depository, thank you for joining us on At Issue.
0: Thank you so much.
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0: grab your jersey, fire up the grill, and clear your schedule. It's BetMGM Game Day with Clay Harbor, Chris Mack, and Kate Constable. 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
1: And it is a great day to be alive on Westwood One Sports. Week 3 is upon us. Welcome in to BetMGM Game Day alongside NFL veteran Clay Harbor. Kate Constable has the weekend off. She probably would have had to take this morning off anyway after Iowa's big win last night, Clay. I imagine the partying would have gone late into the night. But Clay and I are going to hold you down for the next 3 hours, right up until 11 a.m. Eastern, getting you ready for every game on the schedule today and, of course, tomorrow night where there's a big one between the Eagles and the Bears. Plenty to talk about. We got you from every single angle. Good morning, Clay. How are you? You ready for week 3?
2: Oh, yeah. Ready for week 3. This is when you really start figuring out who the good teams are. Who are the good teams? Who are the bad teams? Where is this season going to go? You know, the first 2 weeks, you can have a favorable matchup here, a favorable matchup there. Who can handle injuries? You know, who's the teams that are for real? So looking forward to this week. Think it's going to be a good one, Chris.
1: Yeah, I mean, this is where you start to get, after week 3, you'll start to get all the percentages, right? People will tell you, well, you know, teams that start 0-3, only 2% of the time do they make the playoffs. And teams that start 3-0, 86% of the time they make the playoffs. And there are a couple of interesting matchups where you've got unexpected 2-0 teams going against each other. We'll talk Raiders-Saints later. Unexpected maybe 0-2 matchups going against each other. The Texans trying to keep from starting 0-3 for a second year in a row. So a lot of different angles to be talked about today. Let's look back on week 2 first, though. If you want to be a part of the show, by the way, feel free. Pick up the phone and call or text at 310-840-4910, 310-840-4910. You're on Westwood One Sports. That means any of our hundreds of affiliates across North America, the Westwood One Sports app, the Odyssey app, and Sirius XM Channel 260. We appreciate you joining us for just a couple of minutes this morning as you get ready for all the action this Sunday, and we welcome you into the show as well. We had quarterback injury on top of quarterback injury on top of quarterback injury in week 2, Clay. And let's start in your backyard in Chicago with Caleb Williams, who is week to week with a hamstring strain. And it sounds like Tyson Bagent in the concussion protocol could lead to a Case Keenum start. We'll talk Bears-Eagles specifically a little bit later on, but just what does this mean for the Bears in having to deal without the presence of Caleb Williams for at least the next few weeks?
2: Yeah, so Tyson is cleared. He's practicing now, but he missed some practice time, and you don't know if he is going to play. He's still questionable. And I think it's really heading towards Case Keenum. And Case Keenum's a guy that hasn't thrown a football pass in a game in over 1,010 days. He's a guy that the last time he did play an NFL football game was benched by halftime as he threw 2 interceptions. But if you're looking at glass half full for the Bears, he is a guy, he's a veteran. He's seen a lot of football. He's 30-66. He's got a 85 rating in his career. He's thrown more touchdowns, interceptions. So he's seen a lot of things. And Ben Johnson.

0: Wilson has proven that he can win with different types of quarterbacks. Yes, he's got Caleb, who's the playmaker, but you remember the quarterback he used to have was Jared Goff, and he moves like his feet were in wet cement. He's just a guy that has to stay in the pocket, can't really move much, gets the ball out on time, and that's the type of passer that Case Keenum is. So you think that Ben Johnson having experience with this type of quarterback would help with this game plan in Chicago, and Case Keenum has been there for the last couple of years. He's been there since Ben Johnson started putting in this offense. He knows the ins and outs of it. He knows how Caleb's cadence goes, so the players in that huddle aren't going to feel a different cadence. He knows the shifts, the calls. He's probably better at the pre-snap stuff than Caleb is because he's seen so much more. So that's the glass half full. And obviously the glass half empty is his arm strength isn't what it once was, and his mobility is very lacking. So if the Bears can protect against this tough Eagles front, I think we could see some success. If not, I think it'll be a long day for Case Keenum and Ben Johnson.
1: Yeah, the mobility part, I think, is obviously the biggest impact here, right? Williams always able to take the ball and make something happen with his legs, whether it's extending the play to get the ball downfield or just breaking contain and ripping off, you know, 15 yards on a 3rd and 14 that you didn't expect to pick up. I mean, that's always a possibility with Caleb in there. And with Case Keenum, it's going to be much more statuesque back there in the pocket, and the Bears' O-line is going to have to hold up. What'd you make of all the, I guess we could call it hate. I looked at it as some people were just having fun with it, but your reaction to all the meme-worthy stuff we got from Caleb's exit last week once we found out that it wasn't as serious an injury, right? Because when he went down, it was like, oh my God, a sniper got him from the roof of Soldier Field. What just happened to Caleb? Is it an Achilles? Is it, nobody had any idea. And then, I guess, relatively good news, it's a hamstring strain. It's going to keep him out a few weeks, but it's just a hamstring strain. And people had a field day with it, Clay, on social media. What was your reaction to that?
0: Judge's rehab, Judge's preparation, Judge's toughness, not whether his facial expression after the injury passed the internet's toughness test. I'm sorry, Caleb Williams was a part of one of the worst offensive lines a year ago. I saw this guy get up after 68 sacks, getting hit from each direction. Yes, it did look a little over the top, but nobody can question that Caleb Williams is a tough player. So he might catch a couple jokes in the locker room, Chris. A couple guys might say something to him. Hey, man, you sure your leg's attached there? The way you went down, the way you're getting dragged off the field? You know, he's going to catch a couple jokes in the locker room. Do I care if I'm a player on that team in that huddle? No, because I've seen the toughness of this guy. I see how he works. I see how he plays through injuries. I've seen him get up after a 68-sack season with Matt Eberflus and Luke Getsy. So I don't care. This guy's tough. He's going to rehab. He's going to be there if he can. He hasn't missed a game before this. So that's what matters to me. And I think this has just really got blown out of proportion. And some of these guys are really saying a lot of this are guys that you don't think ever been hurt in their lives. So,
1: yeah, I mean, there's a lot of heat coming from guys in their basements who are, you know, again, I look at it this way. I've never been in that position. I've never popped a hammy in the middle of an NFL game, you know, maybe running down the street after my kids when they were little. Okay. But not quite on the same level. Right. So until it's happened to me, I thought it was worth a good laugh or two. But to your point, like the legitimacy of anybody questioning Caleb Williams' toughness after all he's gone through the first couple years in Chicago, I think is a joke.
0: Yeah, absolutely. If you haven't been watching, I've seen this guy behind that offensive line get up. It's like a boxer, man. You get knocked down by Mike Tyson 5 times and you still get up. My hat's off to you. You've proven your toughness to me, and Caleb has. He's proven he's willing to do whatever it takes for this team to win, and that's what matters. And I think this goes back to a lot of people have issue with Caleb's personality, you know, the painted nails, the showing of his emotion, crying with his mom in the stands, you know, just the things that Caleb Williams brings with him. And I think the people of Chicago have just completely accepted the personality. They love Caleb. You have guys the game with the painted nails. There's probably going to be some guys on crutches for Caleb today just to make fun of the people talking noise. Chicago loves him. He's a tough player. I don't think it matters. I think a little bit of this has to do with the fact that his name is Caleb Williams.
1: Jackson Dart also lost for the Giants for the rest of the regular season. John Harbaugh tried to remain somewhat hopeful that if they are to sneak into the playoffs, Dart would be back, but it's a torn meniscus, damaged MCL and PCL in that left knee, and they'll go forward with Jameis Winston, it looks like, for at least the time being, although there was a lot of chatter. Hey, should the Giants look to deal for someone? I don't know who they'd be able to deal for without having to overpay at this point in the season for an established backup that they would actually like over Jameis at this point. But does this put the Giants in a position where, I guess, I don't want to say you're punting on the 2026 season. John Harbaugh is not going to give up on this season. We know that. But you've got to think a little bit more long term. We've had just 13 completions, Clay, between Jackson Dart and Malik Nabers, and Malik Nabers is in his third year in the NFL, going to be looking for a fifth-year option in the offseason. That, for me, has to be the part that stings the most for Giants fans, is it's another year of delayed gratification in seeing Dart to Nabers become a thing.
0: Yeah, this is a tough one. I think that the Giants had high hopes. You saw them just coming into the year. You have Scadaboo, you have Nabers, you have Dart, you have all these weapons. You got Nagy, this new head coach. You got Harbaugh and this toughness. And it felt like this could really be the year that the Giants turned things around. And Dart was as important as any quarterback in the league. Just the fact that his legs, the way that they were able to run the ball when he was in there, the scrambling ability with this offensive line to get away from pressure. And, I mean, you saw it when Jameis came in. And I don't want to give Jameis too much trouble here because he's a backup quarterback. And I know that these guys don't get many reps through the season, through the week. And there's a vastly different game plan if you're Jackson Dart and Jameis Winston. So When you don't have a quarterback that's similar to your starter, that makes it tough when this backup has to come in the game. And this game plan was set up for a guy that's got legs. Jameis, I'm sorry, don't got legs. And he looked like a guy that was covering World Cup soccer all off season. Oh, wait, he was. I saw him everywhere. I started watching soccer this year, Chris, and for some reason, Jameis Winston was covering it and doing a bunch of interviews. But he's going to be better than 11 for 27 this week. I think, obviously, he's not an upper echelon quarterback. He can get you through, but he's not going to be a quarterback. We know he has the tendency to make the big turnovers in the critical moments. He's going to try to push the ball down the field. He's seen a lot of ball. He's seen a lot of defense, a lot of coverages, but he's seen a lot of those coverages that have intercepted him too. So I think it's a tough one. You're going to want to try to ride Cam Scatterboo, be physical up front, but in that NFC East with Dallas, with Philly, I think this does take the Giants, and I think we'll talk about the Commanders next because they also had a quarterback get injured out of the running for the NFC East title.
1: Yeah, I know Tom Pelissero tweeted yesterday that Joe Shane, Giants GM, was on the phone and looking at possibly making a deal as early as tomorrow. My only question would be, is what you're dealing for worth what you're going
0: to
1: have to pay
0: at this point? Right. Quarterback? Who are you dealing for, buddy?
1: You're going to have to overpay, right? Like, let's say Mac Jones' name has been thrown out a ton, right? You think the Niners are interested in dealing Mac Jones right now for anything less than a third-round pick, I would think? Maybe more?
0: They know how desperate you are.
1: Exactly. And they have no interest in dealing a quarterback when the Niners have started as well as they have this year. And inevitably, you've got to be prepared for what may be a week or two absence from Brock Purdy later down the line. That's the thing. You know, I saw Flacco's name thrown out there. Respectfully, I know Flacco looked really good as a backup last year in Cincinnati. Is that the answer? Is Harbaugh trying to reignite the flames of 15 years ago in Baltimore with Joe Flacco? And again, you're talking about a team that isn't interested in dealing their backup quarterback for anything less than, I think, a massive overpay from Shane and the Giants right now.
0: You're trying to trade for a backup quarterback, and you think the team doesn't realize that you're trying to trade for a backup quarterback because your starting quarterback got hurt and you need a backup quarterback. Why would they want to trade their backup quarterback and put themselves at risk? At this point in the season, maybe if you're in the preseason and there's a competition there between two quarterbacks, if you can find a third-string quarterback you really like, maybe you can trade for him. But at that point, are we missing the plot? You're not going to win the division. You're not going to make the playoffs with that quarterback that hasn't been in the system. Take your lumps. Try to improve. hand the keys to Jameis, go 5-12, take your medicine, and hopefully come away with a high draft pick, and you can bring another playmaker into this team, and this team that is better than what the record says because your quarterback was out all year could come back and have a good year next year. But trading for a quarterback at this point in the system, trying to bring him in, learn the offense, learn the players, get the timing correctly, even learn the pre-snap operation, I don't think it's going to work. I'm sorry.
1: Jaden Daniels, you mentioned him too. Obviously, the same exact injury as a year ago. Tough to see, the hyperextended dislocated left elbow. It sounds like surgery won't be needed, so he's not going to go on IR, and maybe he's back in the next few weeks. But, and they do have an established backup in Marcus Mariota, and we'll talk about that as Washington hosts the Seahawks today a little bit later in the show. But this is just tough. If you're the Commanders, you were coming in without a lot of upgrades on the offensive side of the ball to begin with. You were just counting on Jaden being healthy and being the playmaker that we saw during his rookie year, and it feels like we're farther away from that than ever, Clay.
0: Yeah, and I mean, to me, it's starting to get concerning. Like, the play that he dislocated his elbow on is a play that you should be able to make if you're playing middle school football. And you feel for the guy because he's a competitor. He wants to be out there, but I think his frame, his size, that was the reason why some people had reservations about him when he was coming out. He was accurate. He could run. He could do everything you want. He's the right type of guy, but he's just so small and just slight of frame that he's really become pretty injury prone. And that's a problem because, I mean, this is a non-contact injury. I think they're in a solid spot. A little bit better than the Giants because, like you said, Chris, Marcus Mariota is a solid quarterback. He's a guy you can win games with. He's a guy that can keep you in games. He's a veteran. I think he's got a lot of good football left in him. I'm not saying he's Jaden Daniels, but he's a guy you can win with. And they're gonna still be in this thing, I think. I know they're 0-2 right now, but I think they still do have a chance because Marcus Mariota, he's a pro. He's a guy that's seen a lot of stuff. He's mobile still. He can sling it, and I really like the way he's playing. So I think they're a little bit better spot than the Giants with Jameis.
1: Tough matchup against Seattle coming in, though, later today. Ooh. We'll get into that game, as we will every game today here on BetMGM Game Day alongside 8-year NFL veteran Clay Harbor. I'm Chris Mack. This is Westwood One Sports. Coming up, we got to talk about a team that, I don't know, maybe they should be considered. Maybe they're like the Michigan of the NFL, where you give them an L, even though they technically got a win in week two. They're now 1-2 and licking their wounds after a nasty home loss on Thursday night football. Are the Packers cooked? And is it time to have a talk about Justin Herbert as well? That's all next here on BetMGM Game Day.
2: The Packers got blown out by the previously lifeless Falcons on Thursday night football. 4 3-and-outs, 16 rushing yards. Is Matt LaFleur close to becoming Matt LaFired? Westwood One Sports.
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1: Jason is an avid hiker who loves the outdoors. During what should have been a peaceful hike, that calm was suddenly broken. A mountain lion appeared on the trail just yards away. Fortunately, Jason had packed his Byrna less lethal launcher, armed with kinetic...
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0: That's working harder. That's working smarter. That's been done, being done, and will continue. You know, this the phrase business as usual. It's if you're saying attacking each day with an enthusiasm unknown to mankind, better today than yesterday, better tomorrow than today, yeah, that's what we're doing.
1: The gridiron is set, and the road to the Super Bowl continues right now. 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
2: The relentless positivity and hopefulness of Jim Harbaugh out in L.A. as the Chargers have started 0-2. We'll ask what's wrong with them, and do we need to have a conversation about Justin Herbert in just a second here on BetMGM Game Day on Westwood One Sports. Chris Mack, alongside eight-year NFL vet Clay Harbor, Kate Constable has the weekend off, undoubtedly somewhere this morning, celebrating Iowa's big win over Michigan yesterday. What an ending to that game. A great weekend of college football, but we are here to talk NFL. And week three is laid out in front of us. We'll start diving in game by game in just a second. I did want to look back, Clay, for just a second on Thursday night. I mean, the Falcons dominated the Packers. 35-14 is the final. It is bad in Green Bay right now. They had 17 yards on the ground this week against Atlanta. The most yards allowed by their defense at home since 2015, 548 yards, I think it was. It was a huge 498 was the total yards allowed by the Green Bay defense to Atlanta, who had 150-plus rushing yards from Bijan Robinson, 150-plus receiving yards from Drake London. It's the third time those two have done that. That's actually the most of any teammate duo in NFL history. Bijan went off. They were 4 or 5 in the red zone. Michael Penix came back and somehow

0: it was just flipping a switch on the Atlanta offense.
1: Yeah, firstly, that Green Bay Packers offensive line is looks historically bad. I mean, they got a guard playing tackle. They got guards playing tackles. They got centers playing guards and guards playing centers. I mean, they're just completely outmatched, outmanned. They're losing mentally. They're losing physically. They have the pass block win rate is a tool that ESPN uses. They had an 18.4 pass block win rate. It's only 18.4% of the reps they won. That's the lowest through two games of any team in the past decade. That's how bad this offensive line is. I mean, it's horrific, and you're not going to win any games doing that. And then your running game, you're averaging 48 rushing yards per game, obviously through two games. The lowest rushing average in NFL history since the merger is 66 yards per game. So right now you're almost 20 yards below the average rushing yards. I know you're missing Josh Jacobs. I know you're missing Micah Parsons, but this offensive line, you will not survive with the way they are playing. And then obviously you let Michael Penix do that to your defense. And like I said, Mike is out, but you got to be able to get some pressure on a guy like Michael Penix and get him off his spot. Obviously doesn't help. Like you said, you're giving up so many yards to Bijan Robinson. He's running all over the place. You've stacked the box and they're throwing to Drake London. You keep a two shell and they're running to Bijan. I mean, they're just making you wrong every time. So not looking good for the Packers. As a Bears fan, Chris, it's good to see, but it's tough if you're a Packers guy.
0: Well, it's not what we're used to either, really. For the last 20 years, the Packers have been not just competitive, but contenders, really. And this is a backslide now that really started last December. They're 1-6 since week 15 of last year. The only team that's been worse in that time frame is the Colts. So I said this back in January when they gave Matt LaFleur the extension. I thought this year should have become a prove-it year for Matt LaFleur. You want the extension? Go out and prove that December was a fluke and that you can right the ship and that you can handle everything going into 2026. And to me, Clay, it looks like he's trying to lean on a lot of the same stuff that he found success with previously, and none of it's working. Yeah, like you said, Mike is out. Yeah, you're without Josh Jacobs. But I just haven't seen the adjustments necessary when you're missing talent like that to make this team competitive. They should be 0-3. They got away with a win in New York because Aaron Glenn forgot how to manage the clock at the end of the fourth quarter. And 0-3 would be the death knell, right? Like, you just don't make the playoffs from 0-3. And this Packers team, even at 1-2, doesn't look anything like a playoff team right now.
1: No, and they do got weapons offensively. You got Christian Watson, mm-hmm. you got Matthew Golden, you got Tucker Kraft. Like, you got some players that you should be able to stay afloat with. I know Jaden Reed's gone. I know we already talked about Josh Jacobs out. But with Jordan Love, you'd expect him to take the next step, but I almost feel bad for him because this offensive line is next level bad, and he's catching a lot of the grief. I mean, he's supposed to be a franchise quarterback. He's getting paid like one. And he has been criticized a lot. And I just think with that offensive line, I've been around a lot of quarterbacks. Nobody's going to be able to play solid quarterbacking on time, in rhythm, when you have an offensive line that can't protect or run the ball. You're forcing Jordan Love to put everything on his shoulders, and it's just not working right now. And Matt LaFleur could be on the hot seat, Chris, like you said, if he didn't just get that extension.
0: I mentioned the Chargers because we heard Jim Harbaugh coming in from the break here on Westwood One Sports. And I think it's time to have a conversation about Justin Herbert, Clay. He got real testy during midweek media availability when somebody was asking him about vocal leadership and do they have enough of that. Leadership might be a question. Mike McDaniel coming in and maybe adding a little spice to what may have otherwise been a bland Harbaugh-led offense. Maybe that's in question here. But the Chargers are a team that looks lost. And you know, that clip that we played from Harbaugh was in response to how do things get better. And it was a lot of generic coach speak. I don't know if they're prepared to make the wide swathing big kind of changes systemically to what they're doing on offense to find success. Because here's another team. We talk about having talent. They have the talent. They just aren't putting it together right now.
1: Well, the good news is the offense leads the league in motions in motions. That's what they lead the league in motion rate. Mike McDaniel, you come in and you've done a lot of motioning, bro, but you haven't done a lot of anything else. Look at some of the numbers. They're 30th in EPA, the efficiency metric, 29th in scoring, 25th in success rate, the amount of plays that you could deem as a successful play. Herbert's been sacked 6 times. They're 7-22 on third down, and their average margin is the worst in football. Like that, you've turned the, you had 6 fumbles last week and 3 total turnovers. Your offensive line, you thought getting your tackles back were going to help you. It didn't. Amari Hampton is going to have a good day. Then he's going to fumble the ball twice. You have drops at the wrong time. I don't think this team is done. I do think there it's time to have the conversation about Justin Herbert, because for so long he's got all the skills, he's got every tool you need, the arm strength, the size, the movement, the toughness, the intelligence, the beautiful girlfriend, Madison Breer, you know, everything, he's got it, right? But for some reason he can't do it consistently. He's a guy that, I mean, they'll come and they'll win a game here, win a game there, but consistently we have not been able to see Justin Herbert get the job done. And this year you can't say it's because his 2 offensive tackles are out. So, yeah, I think it's time you start having a conversation. You bring in a new offensive coordinator, a guy that's had success in other types of systems, more timing systems, more, like we said, the motions, the shifts, the outside running game instead of the physical downhill system that we're used to seeing with the Chargers. So, if this year goes sideways and continues to go sideways for the Chargers, I think there really does need to be some changes over there in LA.
0: Yeah, I mean, he's in the next to last year of that 5-year extension he signed back in July of 2023, I believe it is. So they're committed to him through the length of this contract, which would go through at least next season, you think. But if you get towards the end of this season, and look, it's not an easy division they're in, right? The Chiefs are the boogeyman. They're hiding under the bed, just waiting to snatch everybody's hopes that they'd finally fallen off. The Broncos defense is not easy to play against. It's an uphill battle in the AFC West. And so you immediately, after an 0-2 start, take the division off the table and just start to talk about, hey, can we get to the playoffs? And if we can get to the playoffs, what can we do there? Well, we haven't seen Justin Herbert do anything when he's had opportunities in the playoffs. It feels like a whole lot of just good enough. And in a market and with a fan base like the Chargers in LA, I mean, you saw SoFi overrun by Raiders fans last week. Like they're not even second in the LA market, Clay, behind the Rams. They're third or fourth behind the Raiders and the Niners. I mean, they need to do something to have that pop and get fans engaged. And it's starting to look like moving from San Diego to LA may have been one of the biggest mistakes they could make for not just the fan base, but everything's gone sideways since then as far as building this organization in a direction of being consistently successful.
1: Yeah, they have some good individual players, but they just haven't been able to put it all together. I mean, if you go from Derwin James, you get Ladd McConkey, who's a good draft pick. Mm-hmm. Obviously, Joe Alt. You've got some players there, but for some reason, it just hasn't come together in LA. And like you said, the fan base is questionable. The move starting to look like it wasn't the right thing to do at that time. Justin Herbert hasn't taken a step toward. He's a guy that you just win because of, and that's what you expect from a guy that you're paying like him. That's as good as he is. Big, strong, tall. Everything you want and need from a quarterback. So, I mean, this is going to be a huge couple weeks. If you don't, and obviously it doesn't get any easier this week. You know, we know who they got coming in. This is going to be one of the best teams in the league right now. So these next couple of weeks are going to be huge for LA to see if they can stay in that division and playoff hunt.
0: Yeah, we'll talk Chargers-Bills and that matchup in just a couple of minutes here on BetMGM Game Day alongside Clay Harbor. I'm Chris Mack. It is Westwood One Sports. I'm not going to bring up our records against the spread in our picks right now, especially because I had a terrible week last week, Clay. We will make picks on every single game later in the show against the spread. But maybe it's not just our fault the picks haven't gone well so far through the first 2 weeks. Parity at an all-time high in the NFL. 16 dogs covered through the first 2 weeks. 11 of those underdogs have won outright, including 3 underdogs of 8 or more points in the first 2 weeks. Obviously, the Cardinals against those Chargers in week one.

0: You had the Saints surprising the Ravens last week and the Browns on the road against the Bucks as well. All this parity, is this all this unpredictability, is this a good thing? Or do you think maybe fans always say they want parity and unpredictability, and it's fun as a neutral observer, I think. But I also think fans like to have the teams that they know are going to be successful that they can hate on, like the Chiefs, right? They like to have the teams that they know are going to be doormats, like the Browns, that they can lean into those things. It's been wild the first couple of weeks, and I don't know, we might have more on tap in week three.
1: That's why you love the NFL. That's why there's a salary cap. That's why we got the reverse draft order. That's why we got free agency. You have injuries, and you know everybody in the NFL is an NFL player. So in any given Sunday, NFL players can beat other NFL players. And September, it's like every NFL's team is still wearing a costume. By Thanksgiving, we know who's Superman and who's just wearing the cape. Right now, you don't know who these teams are. You know, they could be a little fraudulent. They could have had a couple easy games, teams that look good on paper that have a big name, but yet this team, this win wasn't as impressive as it maybe looked to be early in the season. So I love the parity. I think it's fun. I think it's exciting trying to figure out who's going to be the team to beat to win every week, who's winning this division, who's the favorite. To me, it's exciting. I think it's fun. It keeps each fan base hoping that their team could be the next team and they don't have to feel like, man, we've just been the doormats for 10 years now and we don't have a chance. That's what keeps every fan base drinking the Kool-Aid in the offseason, Chris.
0: Right. And we've got two teams that have an opportunity to either keep it going, show us that they might be the Clark Kent or the Superman. The aforementioned Chargers and the Bills, who have started red hot. Is this another one of those unpredictable spots where the Chargers get up off the mat, or does Buffalo impose their will? We dive into that game next, right here on BetMGM Game Day.
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0: third and 11. Three receivers right of the line. Shotgun snap comes in at the waist. Allen pumps and throws. Flings it over the middle. Wide open at the 10. Joshua Palmer will skip into the end zone for a Buffalo touchdown. Allen just slipped it out of his hands. Nobody within 10 yards of Palmer, who goes 43 to make it a 13-0 Buffalo lead.
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2: Kevin Kugler on the call right here on Westwood One. 10 days ago, as Josh Allen and the Bills lit up the Detroit Lions. Talk about both of these teams in just the next couple of minutes here on BetMGM Game Day here on Westwood One Sports. Chris Mack alongside 8-year NFL vet Clay Harbor. 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Get ready for kickoff, which is now just a little more than 4 hours away in the early window, Clay. The Bills host the Chargers. The Bills have been red hot to start the season. We just got done talking about what a mess the Chargers have been. You mentioned it, 7 of 22 on third downs. And their defense hasn't been great either. They've given up 263 yards passing in the game and through the first 2 weeks to Jacoby Brissett and Kirk Cousins. So what's Josh Allen going to do to this team? DJ Moore expected to be back, although it's still a game-time decision. Dalton Kincaid has looked great through the first 2 weeks. So do the Bills roll here? They're 7-point favorites. Or do the Chargers give us some more of that unpredictability that we talked about through the first 2 weeks and finally find some footing on the road going east against the Bills?
3: Yeah, I think this is actually a perfect time for a nice long road trip for the Chargers. I think it's good for them to get out to the East Coast because obviously the home fans, you might start seeing and hearing some boo birds out there. Bring the team together, get out there an extra day in advance, you know, get to come together, figure everything out. So I think this is a good spot for them to go on the road. Unfortunately, you're playing against Superman and the Buffalo Bills. And by Superman, obviously, I mean Josh Allen. And the guy's just playing incredible football, almost 600 yards passing, 5 touchdowns, no interceptions there. But the run game is where I'm looking. James Cook's averaging 5.6 yards per carry on the year. This Buffalo Bills offensive line has been doing a good job of not only protecting, but moving and displacing defensive lines. And the Chargers have actually been pretty good against the run. They're 5th in EPA this year. So can they get the run game going, Buffalo? And DJ Moore is questionable, I think, Chris. So let's check on that. But
2: yeah,
3: without DJ Moore on the field, with him on the field, Buffalo averaged 9 yards per play against Detroit. And when he went out, it was only 4.7 afterwards. So we're cutting production in half there. DJ Moore has become an important part of this offense. If DJ Moore doesn't play, maybe you play the 7, you get the 7 points right there. If he does, you know, I think this could be one in Buffalo that the Bills could really run away with.
2: As we talked about, 0-3 is basically the death knell to your playoff chances. Since 2020, only one team has started 0-3 and made it to the playoffs. That was last year's Houston Texans team. So the Chargers fighting for their lives. It's week 3, and they've got a must-win already on the road against Buffalo, who's the third team in NFL history to start 2-0 despite allowing 30 points in each game. 2000 Rams did that in the 1991 version of the Buffalo Bills. This is interesting to me because it's the second biggest total on the board, which tells you everybody's expecting points. The only game with a higher total, the Ravens and Cowboys down in Brazil, which we'll talk about in about 20 minutes here on Westwood One Sports. If it turns into a shootout, maybe that's a good thing because it gives the Chargers an opportunity to open things up. I don't know. I have a hard time finding a path to a Chargers victory here, Clay. It just it feels like things are falling apart really early for them. But like I said a couple of minutes ago, maybe that's just the kind of unpredictability we've come to expect at this point. And they are able to put a foot down, control the game, like you said, by running the ball, keep the ball out of Josh Allen's hands, right? Play a little keep away, maybe even get a turnover or two here and there and keep things close.
3: That's the thing with the Chargers is they can turn it on. And that's what makes these games so interesting, because you got Justin Herbert still. You still got Ladd McConkey. I think that, they've got some injuries, but your receiver core is pretty much healthy. The only other issue is, Chris, is they're missing both or two starting tight ends. David Njoku's out. But this team does have talent. Derwin James, Ladd McConkey, Rashawn Slater, Khalil Mack, they're all good to go. They were on the injury list early this week. But it's tough because you know this team can turn it on and play some really good football. And the Bills aren't going to be able to really stop anybody. We've seen that from their defense. Obviously, they've had some tough matchups. And Detroit's going to move the ball on probably anybody they play with how good they are and how on time they play and in rhythm. It's tough to go against them, but it's an interesting matchup for sure, these two quarterbacks, but they're back against the wall. I've seen teams being big underdogs that come out on the road. It might be a good time for a road trip for them and really do put it together.
2: Another game with a bigger spread in Aaron Glenn's return to Detroit. The Jets visit the Lions, also a 1 Eastern kickoff. This one at 6.5 points on the spread at BetMGM. The Jets, number one defense in the league, Clay, through the first 2 weeks.
3: Wow.
2: Under 200 yards a game. But you look at it, it was against the Titans and the Packers. Now they get the Lions, and this is a different offense. Detroit scored 31 points in each of their first two games. The Jets are without Minkah Fitzpatrick on the back end, so maybe that opens up some opportunities for some deep shots. We know what Amon-Ra St. Brown and Jameson Williams are capable of. Obviously, you got Sam Laporta as well. They will spread the ball around. If Jared Goff has time, he will find those deep shots. So the question becomes, can the Lions' secondary slow down the Jets? The Jets have done just enough offensively through the first 2 weeks, but they do have an opportunity with two big playmakers. I know Adonai Mitchell is questionable with a finger, but I think is expected to play. Mason Taylor is out, the tight end. But as long as you've got Garrett Wilson and Mitchell running routes downfield for Geno, he's got a chance to manage those shots downfield. That'll be the question for me. Not so much whether the Lions can score points on the Jets. I think they'll get their fair share. The Lions' offense is too good not to. The question is more, can the Jets score enough while Geno plays responsible football to keep them in this game?
3: Yeah, that's the question. And I think that the Glenn versus Goff, Aaron Glenn versus Jared Goff, obviously they know each other. Mm-hmm. Aaron Glenn knows the protections that Goff likes. He knows the pressures that he prefers, what he doesn't like. And Goff probably knows the answers to what Glenn is going to do because they were together for such a long time, obviously over there in Detroit. The Jets do blitz a lot. I think they got the second highest blitz rate in the league. And Jared Goff eats up blitz. And I know they're the second run defense or number two in pass defense. Opponents are converting only 25% of third downs. And third downs is probably the first stat I go to when I look at a game. Like if you can stay on the field and just continue drives, you're probably going to be in a position where you can win. So the Jets have only given up one 20-plus yard play all season. You said it, Chris. Minkah Fitzpatrick's out. I just have a hard time believing that you're going to confuse Jared Goff enough for him to make mistakes. I know this Detroit defense is morbid. They are awful. They're allowing 457 yards a game right now, last in yards, last in points, last in third down, 30th in red zone. I mean, there's nothing. You're giving up 150 yards a game on the ground, and you've given up 23 explosive plays. So this defense that the Lions have is horrendous, but I think when you got Jared Goff, you got Amon-Ra St. Brown, this offense is just running too smooth right now. And I know the Jets defense is playing well, but I got to go with the Lions here.
2: There's one other game I want to touch on before we get ready to talk Ravens Cowboys at the top of the hour here on Westwood One Sports. There's been a massive line move this morning in the Panthers Browns game. Some kind of money came in on Cleveland because they've gone from this thing opened at Carolina -3. It's had at 2.5 most of the week. It's down to 1.5 now. Browns money line has gone from +125 to just plus 110. It's Deshaun Watson's first home start this year. He looked pretty good last week, Clay, but I don't know if pretty good is enough for Browns fans. The first three and out, the first Deshaun Watson mistake. This could get ugly, but there's also an opportunity here for the Browns to maybe slow this game down, actually lean on running the ball, which they haven't done well yet, and not put Deshaun Watson in a bad position. What do you expect the reception to be like in Cleveland?
3: Yeah, I think you said it. I think that first three and out that the Browns fans are going to let him hear it. He's, you know, he doesn't want to get booed. It's like, sorry, buddy, you gotta perform. You know, here's the only respectable answer you can give when somebody asks you about the booing. Say, hey, I'd boo us too. That's it. They say, hey, I'd boo us too. I understand. I get it. You know, when you start saying that, then the fan base really gets on your case. I was a part of the Eagles dream team when we were supposed to be, Super Bowl contenders. We ended up going 4-12. Dream turned into a nightmare really quick for us. But I think the Panthers offense is for real. Jalen Coker is a really good slot. He's good. Teteroa McMillan is a guy that's just a really good deep threat. Chuba Hubbard is looking good this year. And Cleveland, you know, is been solid on defense, but I really do like this Panthers offense. I think they're legit, and Cleveland desperately needs a running game. You can't really just rely on Deshaun Watson. You're 31st in rushing yards through two games. Meanwhile, Cleveland has given up 450 yards. So you want to be able to run the game. This could be a get-right game for them. But I really do like Bryce Young. I think he's taking a step. Devin Lloyd being out for the Panthers is huge. He's one of the best linebackers in the league. He had an unbelievable game, what he did against Atlanta. You know, 9 tackles, no missed tackles, 2 interceptions, a pick six, a sack, 3 PBUs, 2 TFLs, and a quarterback hit. I mean, this guy looked like Brian Urlacher combined with Dick Butkus out there, Chris. So missing him will be big, but I do like Carolina here.
2: Yeah, it's something to keep an eye on there. Even with Devin Lloyd out, the Panthers are tied in the NFL lead with a +3 turnover differential with the Bengals, the Vikings, and the Seahawks, all defenses that have looked good so far this year. What's the turf going to look like in Brazil? We'll talk Ravens, Cowboys, and maybe a surprise addition to the lineup for Baltimore at the last minute. That's next.
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19: Welcome to Inside the North, a weekly show looking at the most rugged division in football, the NFC North, brought to you by 5-Hour Energy. I'm David Haw from The Score in Chicago for Odyssey Sports, and each week I'll be joined by Dave Wannstedt representing the Bears, TJ Lang talking about the Lions, Mason Crosby, the kicker from the Packers, and Chad Greenway, longtime linebacker of the Minnesota Vikings. All right, guys, let's get right into where things stand in the NFC North as we await week three. We got to go around the horn, though. The big game Thursday night, the Packers. What happened to the Packers? 35-14. They dropped to 1-2. They lose their home opener for the first time since 2012 to the Atlanta Falcons. Let's go around the horn, get a quick reaction to what in the heck is going on in Green Bay. Start with Mason Crosby. Mason, can you explain what you saw against the Falcons?
16: Yeah, you know, I wish we could just say I think the Falcons are a lot better than anticipated, but from their first two games, I'm not sure we have a ton of evidence of that other than that they come into Lambeau Field and they found a way to outplay this Packers team. And for me, it's just the consistency across the board. I mean, we thought this defense might be something special, and then they just give up 195 yards on the ground to Bijan Robinson. They're giving up, Drake London had 190 receiving yards. So there are holes all over this team. There's holes all over the field. And the hope is that they played on Thursday. They can take the weekend, kind of lick their wounds and get back on track, going into a tough stretch, because this first three or four games were games that we thought this Packers team could handle pretty easily here.
19: TJ, what'd you think of that game on Thursday night?
20: I thought it was horrendous from the Packers standpoint. And watching that game Thursday night was just, like Mason said, the physicality, the discipline, the mental toughness, the physical toughness just wasn't there for that team in Green Bay. And anytime you allow, you know, the Falcons to come in and run for over 200 yards. And I think even the Packers had, what, 9 carries for like, let me check, 17 yards. That's just abysmal. I think they turned into a finesse team that just, hey, we're going to try to take our shots downfield. Well, that's great if you're running the football and you can start to draw those safeties up and to get them to bite up and get some one-on-ones in the back end. But they weren't able to create really any of that. And it just wasn't very complimentary football. When the offense needed help, the defense was failing. When the defense needed help, the offense couldn't find a way to sustain a drive to get back in that game. And, man, that was just that's shocking. But I think at the end of the day, it shows you the parity of this league that any given Sunday, it doesn't matter who you are. It doesn't matter what happened last week. You have to take every single team serious. And the Packers just looked like they got, especially on a short week at home where you know the other team's traveling, to get beat down like that physically was a bit concerning for me. I think the Packers have a lot of work to do.
0: Dave, I imagine from a coaching perspective, when you see Jordan Love throwing 53 passes, there is no balance in that offense. Things got away from Matt LaFleur pretty early.
21: Yeah. You're talking to a guy that got fired for running it too much with Ricky Williams. I went to bed in the third quarter, end of the third quarter, when they said there was 9 runs. I'll be honest with you. I had seen enough. And I think this started, I remember doing the Bears game last year. I think it was the playoff game. And Green Bay had a 16-point lead. And they come out the second half. And they got the football to start the second half. And they threw 9 shotgun passes in a row. And the Bears, on every punt, they took the ball and got some points, field goal, touchdown, whatever. And I said to myself, and then they get down on the goal line earlier, and they get in a shotgun and give the ball to Josh Jacobs, and he fumbles. And I said to myself, you know, this is a guy that forgot how he got where he's at. When Aaron Rodgers was there, and he was winning, and he was the winningest coach, and he was the next guy coming, guess what? Aaron Jones and their offense, look it up, they were top 5 in running the ball with Aaron Rodgers. Where that philosophy and mentality went, I have no idea. But I'm glad Chicago's loving it.
0: Chad, how are they loving it in Minneapolis?
2: Yeah, I mean, I said this week one to you guys, it takes 3 to 4 weeks to really determine what kind of football team you have in the NFL these days. I mean, you don't have a preseason, you don't have guys banging out there early. So we talked about it off air, like tackling, angles, getting guys on the ground, defense, you know, what are you up front? And right now, unfortunately, for Green Bay, 3 weeks in, this is who they are. And you have to now, you have this kind of extended break with the Thursday game to go in and recalibrate. And this is going to be back to fundamentals there. It's going to be 9-on-7 interior run. Can we stop the run? Can we be physical? Can we control the line of scrimmage with the offensive line? Can we block people up? And like you said, Coach, get back to who we are. They can get us back in the top, you know, third of this league offensively. It's going to be so important. I don't think we know who the Vikings are yet. And that slobber knocker of a 9-3 in Soldier, I don't think that's real. I mean, it's part of the story. But the reality is where the Packers are, this is who they are, and they have a lot to work to do.
0: All right, let's go around the horn again on Inside the North here and get each guy's perspective on what the biggest issues are facing your respective team as we enter week 3. We'll go back to Mason. I know there's been 3 games, so you have a little bit better sense of this. Just curious, from the outside looking in, players are now noticing there were boos at Lambeau Field. I'm sure you didn't experience much of that. They have other issues on the field with their offensive line, the defensive problems. How do you avoid letting the outside noise make a bad situation worse on the field?
16: Yeah, those are all really good questions. And yes, obviously, TJ and I played there in Green Bay a lot, and we dominated at home. So the fans, you know, fans have been spoiled for a long period of time with that home dominance. So to see such a bad performance on Thursday night just, I think, rocked their world. And it's hard to pinpoint the exact, I mean, it's not hard. The exact issue is the offensive line is just so bad. I mean, when you have 4 guys blocking 2 defensive linemen and 3 runners coming through, they're not even taking care of the basic fundamentals of just just they'd be better off just block the guys in front of you, let free runners off the edge if they come, and let Jordan Love deal with those guys. But it just seems like they are lost with their protection scheme and all of that. So, and I don't know how you fix that if you continue with the same guys in that building. So I don't know if it's going out and getting a veteran guy, trading for somebody on another team, giving up some draft capital to try to shore this thing up. That might literally be their only option. You know, some other things, though, like some positives are we got a young wide receiver in Matthew Golden that looks to be the real deal. I mean, his route running, his ability to go use his hands and catch that football when Jordan Love's just like he's praying that he's not getting hit. And most of the time he is getting hit and throwing up prayers. And Matthew Golden went and found that ball. So Matthew Golden, Christian Watson, you know, playing great games, you know, these first 3 weeks. But this team, if they don't find a way to either adjust to who they have, they need to go find the right guys. But if they don't adjust to what they have, and that is coach's job, that is the job of this coaching staff, is to say, these are the players we have. How do we adjust? How do we make this work? But if they don't do that, this is going to be a long season. And unfortunately, these players might be hearing more boos, which is very foreign there in Lambeau Field.
0: Quickly before we move on to the Lions, is Lucas Van Ness off to a very good start without Micah Parsons there? When Parsons comes back theoretically, they get he's having a really good. It looks like he's making some plays.
16: Yeah, I think he's the Lucas Van Ness that everybody's been hoping to see, and you know the key is that can he stay healthy? Can he continue to be this physically dominant player? And through these first week, it's just awesome to see his motor, his energy, the way he gets after the passer, what he does in this physicality in the run game. So I'm excited with the steps and the progression he's taken. And then, yes, once Micah Parsons comes back, that will be a spark and that'll be great. But in a game like last night, I'm not sure if like that could have made a difference and helped this offense do anything different because that defense was just on the field so long. But it is exciting to see young guys and guys like Lucas Van Ness take that step and be a physical impact on that defense.
0: All right, TJ Lang, in Detroit, the Lions defense is even worse. The second worst scoring defense in the league. The worst in terms of total yards.
20: Nice way to put it, Dave. Jeez.
0: Sorry about that. How do they get better? Because Kelvin Shepard's being aggressive. He's staying aggressive. I think they have the eighth highest blitz rate in the NFL. They're playing a lot of man coverage. Do those two things go together? If you're trying to get your defense improved and make it better, do they have the personnel to play the aggressive style that he wants?
20: Yeah, well, they feel like they do. And Kelvin Shepard went on a pretty long monologue early in the week of trying to dissect everything that's gone wrong with not only the players, but with the coaches as well. And Dave, Coach Dave Onstad said something last week where, hey, if you're getting beat one-on-one, like maybe the other team just has better players than you. If you're blowing coverages and you're having miscommunications all over the field and there's guys running wide open, that's on the coaching staff. And I think that they had that long week after the Thursday game against Buffalo to really dissect into some of that and take the self-scout and what are we doing? And Kelvin Shepard said, look, we've let up a lot of explosive plays. We feel like probably 75% of those are self-inflicted just from our guys not doing their job, or maybe it's the coaches not preparing the players for those type of plays. So that's obviously been the biggest concern with this team so far throughout two games is how the defense has just had so many letdowns and so many explosive plays. But I'm not going to let the offense off the hook either. The offense, you can't go on the road in a new stadium against Buffalo where you know it's going to be rowdy, you know it's going to be raucous, and you get in a 21-0 hole. And now the other team knows you're throwing the ball. They got some good pass rushers, obviously with Josh Allen on the other side. That's just a really tough hole to dig yourself out of. And I think that that's those things these guys have been looking at through the last 10 days of what can we improve on? What do we have to do better? I know the defense and Kelvin Shepard have been taking a lot of heat, whether it's, you know, are we doing the right schemes? Do we have the right players in place to run the scheme we want to? But it's really, it's complementary football. There was still a time in that game against Buffalo where, you know, the Lions got back to 10 points. The defense forces a three and out. Okay, offense, we get the ball back. We get a touchdown here. Man, we're back into 3 points. We feel really good about ourselves. We got a chance. And the offense goes three and out, right? So they just haven't been playing that complementary football that I think Mason was kind of leading to about Green Bay, where you got to help each other out. And but they feel confident. Dan Campbell spoke all week, and Kelvin Shepard spoke, and Drew Petzing, the offense coordinator, spoke. They feel like they have the right guys in place. And like Chad said, you get this early in the season, two, three, you know, starting to go in four games, you start to figure out what your identity is. The Lions are still searching for what their identity is. I know the coaches say, hey, we want to be tough. We want to be gritty. We want to take the ball away. We want to do this, run the football, stop the run. You haven't done any of those things. But the great thing about this game is you still have a chance to do that. And it's not going to get any easier. We know Aaron Glenn coming in this week with the Jets, man. He is a tough coach. He's a physical coach. He coaches on pride and discipline. And it's going to be a challenge for the Lions, but it's also going to be an opportunity for the Lions to kind of turn the narrative a little bit to say, hey, everybody in Detroit, take a deep breath. We're figuring it out. We got a chance here over the next couple games to kind of figure it out, work our way back up into the talk with Minnesota, right? 2-0, not only 2-0, but 2-0 in the division. That's a big difference.
0: Dave Wannstedt, we both work in Chicago. Never would have thought we'd be here talking about a defense that didn't give up a touchdown and an offense that didn't score one. What happened to the Bears offense, and is this a crisis for Ben Johnson, who's down to possibly his third quarterback, Case Keenum, because of injuries?
21: No, it's not a crisis at all. I mean, Ben knows what he's doing. It was, you know, we were both there, David. It was miserable conditions, raining the whole time. And I think Caleb said it best, you know, going against Brian Flores' defense, he says it was mental warfare for 60 minutes. And it just wore, you know, Bears couldn't get anything going. They couldn't get the ball down the field. They couldn't, they didn't have time to complete a pass. And the few that they did, they dropped them. Swift hasn't fumbled in a long time, guys. And he fumbles going in at the 4-yard line. So, you know, we get a field goal blocked. It's, I think there were just a lot of things, a little bit of the weather, a little bit of feeling probably too good about themselves. They, you know, they were humbled. I mean, they were humbled for sure. And I expect them to bounce back. And yes, Case

0: Keenum, it sounds like. We'll see. You know, because they play Monday, I guess this would be like equivalent to a Wednesday practice for them today. I don't know how they were working out. They were off yesterday, though. I know that. And just remember this. I've been telling fans this all day. I got a headache talking about it. I said, I said, remember, where did Ben Johnson come from? He came from Detroit. Jared Goff is not Caleb Williams. And I might just throw in there the backup quarterback, Tyson Bagent. He's a lot like Caleb from the standpoint, dual threat, we'll call him. He can scramble. He's an athlete, and he can throw. We all know Case Keenum. I mean, God, you know, ball's going to come out quick. He hadn't played in 3 years. He's going to just run the offense, execute the plays. I think he'll make pretty good decisions. And then it's going to be up to these receivers that the Bears have, and everybody's talking about, to make yards after catch. You know, there's no easy way of doing it if Case is the guy. But Jared Goff is not a scrambler either. We all know that. And Ben had no problems with the running game and play action passes when he was at Detroit. So there'll be a lot of those plays pulled off the shelf and put in a game plan this week.
1: Chad Greenway, with all the other teams in the division struggling, everything's coming up purple, it seems. The Vikings undefeated, and they get Kyler Murray back. But they have been playing a brand of football that has been winning football. 37-4 now when they win the turnover margin under Kevin O'Connell, the best record during that span. How surprised are you the Vikings are off to this kind of a start?
2: Yeah, I was just going to see if Coach was going to talk about that 30-point prediction he had last week and only scoring three. I just wanted to see if he's going to bring that up.
0: Yeah, somebody did put on – somebody watched our show. It might have been you, Chad, and said, I got half of it right. I got half of it right for the Bears offense.
2: I had my wife do it. So. I had my wife chime in. No, there you go. You know, this run, you know, the NFL is about winning games. You know, we can talk about stats. We can break down, you know, the week to week and how this is going to look, how it's supposed to look. But at the end of the day, like, you look at the Green Bay game, what'd that game flip on, right? It was a 4th-and-1, one play, flipped the momentum, flipped the entire script of that game. You know, then Green Bay had a bunch of defensive penalties. Whether you want to argue about they were legit or not, we could probably toss that up in every game. And we won. We got the momentum, went on a run, and we do it. You go to Chicago, and the conditions could not have been better for the Vikings walking in there. I mean, you couldn't have scripted a better conditions with a backup quarterback coming in, knowing we're going to be limited on how we could throw the football anyways. You get a rainstorm in Chicago, and now all of a sudden Caleb Williams is you know, a lot of his abilities and superhero antics are nullified because of the weather. And they didn't help themselves. I mean, talk about penalties, talk about drops, talk about just blunders on the goal line, talk about not being able to protect a field goal. So just like when it's bad, it's not as bad as you think it is. When it's good and you're 2-0, you're not as good as you think you are. I mean, let's be honest. This Vikings team is getting by and winning, and I love it. You're 2-0. It's better than being anything else. A couple things here, though. Carson Wentz, you know, you're the backup quarterback. Bravo. You come in. You get two wins. You do it the way you have to. You throw the ball against Green Bay. You manage the game in Chicago. Don't turn it over. Our running game, our defensive line, who I think was the biggest question mark going into the season, is can we hold up and not let teams just run through us, run around us, get first downs, extend drives? Our D-line's been very good and much improved. So you can tell the focus has been there to improve that part of our team. And now it comes down to Kyler's time. And I'm very curious, you know, Green Bay was going to blitz him and blitz him off, and they did early, led to a turnover. Then it led to him, you know, scrambling out and getting smacked, getting out of the game. Now it's going to, you know, what's Tampa Bay's response going to be to have Kyler and these weapons on the outside, force the ball to get out of his hands quickly? Can we manage that with the offensive line? A lot of question marks, but it's fun to have question marks with me 2-0.
1: 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Keep it right here. 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
20: Welcome back to Inside the North, brought to you by 5-Hour Energy, right here. 5-Hour Energy, you don't want to live without it, especially on the weekends. It is a must-have. I'm David Haw from The Score in Chicago, joined by TJ Lang, joined by Mason Crosby, Chad Greenway, and Dave Wannstedt. Taking a closer look now at the Week 3 matchups within the NFC North. All right, TJ Lang, the Jets come into Detroit. The Lions are hosting Aaron Glenn, who knows a little something about Dan Campbell, knows a little something about Jared Goff. How are you seeing this one unfold? Because this is a game way too early in the season for must wins. But when you look at the schedule, if you're a Lions fan, you got this marked as a W.

0: Yeah, and I think that really, I don't want to jump forward, but the next three games are pretty favorable. But based off the way the Lions have been playing, I think a lot of fans just want to see it first, right? Like, put together a full game like they were showing against the Saints, but obviously faltered. But the Jets coming in, look, you know Aaron Glenn is going to be a tough coach, man. He's going to have his guys ready to go mentally, physically. He's going to give you everything they've got for 60 minutes. I look at this. It's going to be a challenge for the Detroit Lions, but this moment seems to me like it's a vintage Dan Campbell moment. He always finds a way, at least he has in the past. I know it doesn't roll over year to year, but he's found a way to find to just motivate his guys in moments like this. And that's not disrespectful to the Jets, because I think they do have a good defense. I think they could give you some good fits. You know, especially if you're making mistakes in situational football, turning the ball over, or if you're not good on third down or the red zone. But this just, to me, Coach wants that. What'd you say last week? I know you called the shot on Chicago. This, to me, feels like the Lions are just going to want to pummel Aaron Glenn. Anytime you have a buddy coming back. And they did the same thing the last time, the first time they played Ben Johnson when he came to Detroit early in the year last year was, I think it was like 52 to 20, something like that.
1: They embarrassed just absolutely them. They did.
0: Humiliated them. And I, that, to me, has the feel of these guys have been hearing the noise not only for 7 days, but for 10 days coming off a Thursday game and in that loss to Buffalo. And I just can't help but to think that Dan Campbell is going to have his guys ready to go. Now, the defense is going to have to play much better. We know that. And the Jets, their MO, I think right now they lead the league with, I think they average 38 minutes time of possession throughout, and that's tilted. That is clearly tilted. They want to run the football, and they want to possess the football, and they want to keep that offense on the field. Now, they're not an explosive offense, but that throws the opposing offense off gear a little bit. But I think that this defense is going to come out. Kelvin Shepard's going to have a plan to try to really attack, take the football away. I can't remember last time I've been this confident in saying I think the Lions are going to win in a blowout. Like, I know it's a 6.5-point lead, and I know we can debate that later in the show, but it just feels to me you give these guys this much time and Dan Campbell this much ammunition and motivation and his coaches and his players, they're going to be ready to go. But it's going to be a challenge. Geno Smith is still a very capable quarterback. Breece Hall, I know he hasn't had a ton of success throughout the first couple of weeks, but you let him have some of the holes that James Cook, you know, had last week against this Lions defense. Those guys are going to make you pay. So as long as the communication is cleaned up, which it should be at home, the motivation's there. I feel really good about the Lions going out and getting a win against this Jets.
2: Quickly, TJ, when you look at Amon-Ra St. Brown, he became the first wide receiver since Andre Rison to have at least nine catches and two touchdowns in his first two games, going against a Jets secondary that hasn't had an interception in an NFL record 19 games. Is that too big of a mismatch to ignore?
0: I mean, I think that if you're Drew Petzing and Dan Campbell, they just continue to find ways to get him open, but not only to get him open, but to count on your players in the biggest moments, right? When you're third down or when you're in the red zone, hey, let's think players, not plays, right? How can I get the ball to this guy? And Amon-Ra is that guy for the Detroit Lions. And they found a way to feed him the ball. He has tremendous stats so far. He's also unbelievable in the run game. If you watch this guy going digging out a safety in the box, I mean, it's incredible to watch. But obviously, Aaron Glenn is going to know that. He is going to key on him. He is going to try to double team Amon-Ra. So if you're Drew Petzing, how do you find ways to maybe mix it up a little bit? And the one thing that I have not seen from this Lions offense so far that can help out the offense, not only the offensive line, but the entire offense, a couple screen passes. Get to, you know, let that defensive line get upfield and dump it off to Jahmyr Gibbs or, you know, whoever the running back is, and try to get the ball upfield to take the pressure off of Amon-Ra St. Brown, to take the pressure off of Sam Laporta, who are your main targets. How can you find different ways to kind of utilize different guys and different schemes in that offense? I haven't seen it yet. This would be a good week to do it because I know Aaron Glenn is going to key on. He likes to play man-to-man coverage, but he's going to key on Amon-Ra St. Brown. But Amon-Ra St. Brown is just a guy that he continues to produce, and they are going to have to count on him to be that guy. It's third and eight. How can you find a way to get open? And the chemistry that he has with this quarterback, it's so fun and unique to watch because it doesn't matter what the play call is. Like, you see the ball snapped and you could just see those guys kind of nod at each other and, yep,

0: we're on the same page. And it's special, and that's going to be obviously a huge key as well to try to take some pressure off of that offensive line and try to take some pressure off of that run game a little bit as well against this Jets team.
1: All right, Mason Crosby, so the Packers dropped to 1-2. They have time off to maybe getting healthy, maybe cleaning things up with the offensive line, and maybe, you know, mending some fences. That Tucker Kraft criticizing the fans is a tough way to go into a week full of practice, hearing some noise.
2: Yeah, it's pretty tough. You know, like everyone pictures Lambeau Field and the not booze. I don't picture booze. I picture my home stadium. That's tough. It's pretty disappointing.
3: Especially for a home opener.
2: It's pretty disappointing. It's not going to help us win. Like, I don't know what people think that's going to rally us or something like that. But, you know, that's we're grown, man. We're mentally strong enough, capable enough to get back on the field and play ball. But probably much easier with the 70,000 people behind us rather than opposing us.
1: What's the emphasis during this time that they away from not playing over the weekend? What's the emphasis for Matt LaFleur when they resume practice?
4: Yeah, usually I'm not a knee-jerk reaction type guy where it's like, let's just focus on the details, deal with these simple things. Let's not like overhaul anything. But I was part of teams where, you know, if you got blown out, you lost a game, you went into something and it was like, all right, we just got to adjust a few things. Like right now, this team feels like you have to figure out some real, like major overhaul issues on this offensive line. You have to figure out how to either get new players or run a system that can keep Jordan Love from getting hit, because watching that game, these last three games, like if Jordan Love keeps getting hit at this rate, like he will not be available at some point this season. Like I just don't see him being able to withstand this for the entirety of a season. So those are number one. Just honestly, for me, it's always just being honest. Look at yourself really openly and honest and say, what do we do well? What do we need to fix? And how do we optimize all of those things? You go into that Falcons game, you knew what to do. You needed to stop Bijan Robinson. You got to stop the run. You didn't do that. So we got to look at that for this this upcoming week and in this time off. We still didn't protect our franchise quarterback, Jordan Love. We do have good receivers. We have weapons. We have these things. So how do we optimize that? So for me, it's just looking at those very realistically and not making up anything and trying to go to fantasy land and change the world. But it's just like, be calculated, be aggressive, figure out the best way to attack these things. And when you come back next week, everybody better be able to be accountable to themselves, to each other. And on the Tucker Kraft stuff, like he's never made a misstep to this point, right? Like he says the right things, does the right things. So he's allowed one moment of like emotion and feeling, you know, to come out, and he didn't like that.
1: That's fair.
4: They got booed at home and all of those things. But at the same time, I think Christian Watson's response was really solid to the fans booing. Like, this is an entertainment business. Like, we did not perform well. They are entitled to feel and react the way that they want to feel. But I think Tucker Kraft just needs to go back to work, right? Like, the old adage, get your lunch pail, go to work, do your thing, and performance next week will take those boos away. So you go out and you ball out, all of that will be forgotten.
1: All right, Chad Greenway, the Vikings undefeated 2-0 go to the winless Tampa Bay Buccaneers down in Florida. Great matchup on the field. Probably the best one in the game will be Tristan Wirfs and maybe Dallas Turner, who ended the Bear game with a sack, emphatically throwing Tyson Bagent to the ground. Also, you got a battle of former Oklahoma quarterbacks. You got good old Kyler Murray coming back, making his return, and Baker Mayfield. How do you see this one unfolding? Can the Vikings start 3-0?
5: Yeah, I mean, going to Tampa Bay with a team that is desperate right now for a win. You're sitting there at 0-2. You know, they have a lot of players. Baker gets paid. So they have a lot of expectations down there as well. Levante David, retired. Mike Evans no longer there. This is a different Tampa Bay Buccaneers team going down there. And I will say this, just as a guy who hates playing in the heat, I'm glad that we're going down there early into Florida. I hate going to Florida in December when you get used to the cold weather and practicing it and living in it and get further away from that training camp heat. So I'm glad we're going down early. You mentioned Dallas Turner, and I'm, you know, I called my shot week one of this show on breakout players for the Minnesota Vikings. And I go back to an organization that has, over the years, struggled to develop talent that comes in and maybe doesn't give them what they want right away. A first round talent that's just not going to come out and play right away. And maybe he's not what you expect to develop him over 3 years. And he's consistently gotten better. And I think that's really important to know. You have a first round pick with all his talent and ability. Maybe he's not what we thought right away, but he's developed into a big time player. And he's had, you know, through 2 weeks, one of the biggest impacts across all the NFL when it comes to pass rush. The Green Bay game, I think he had like something like 10 hurries, which is incredible, just all over the quarterback. And we're going to need the same thing. You know, can Brian Flores continue to blitz at the rate he has been? And does he need to? And I think the one question is you saw a little bit of this in Chicago, is we didn't need to trick them a lot of the game. We could line up and go blow to blow and not have to show you something to trick you in the run game or bring a safety down, but we're just going to simply stop the run with the guys we have in the box. And if we can bow up on the interior defensive line and do that, now his creativity with the blitz packages gets really hard to stop, because not only can you just square up and fight them, you know, blow for blow, now you have to account for the blitz pressure that can come with it, or the run blitzes that can come with the two on first and second down. But again, this is about going on the road, not getting too far over your skis early in the season, being humbled, but also you go down there with a mentality, and Brian Flores will hopefully bring that defensively.
1: In a minute, Chad, is Kyler Murray coming off the concussion going to be any less mobile, do you think, than he typically is? Do you think that will prevent him from being the guy that always has that great escapability?
5: Yeah, I mean, I think the coaches are going to try. I mean, you're going to say, hey, Kyler, try not to do what you've done, but instincts take over in a game. This is the NFL, man. You're not going to go out there with restriction. I'm sorry. Like, when you're out there and the bullets are flying and your blood's pumping and you're a competitor, I mean, Kyler Murray's got a lot of shortfalls, and no pun intended there, with his ability. But his escapability and his ability to create his own throwing pocket and his ability to create angles and extend plays – is his magic. I mean, that's the magic he's always had, whether it was in college or even you look back to some of the high school tape that he's shown. It's just incredible what type of athlete he is. But you're going to get a Buccaneers team, I think, is going to be playing defensively downhill, attacking our offensive line, attacking the edges, making Kyler throw from that well. We talked about all the time with an athletic run-first quarterback or a run-heavy quarterback is you need to cage him, and you got to keep him in there and make him throw from a well. You would try to do that with, like, the Drew Breeses of the world, the undersized guys. You know, Drew had a whole nother level to his game that I don't think that Kyler has, but this all becomes easier if we can run the football.
1: Dave, we've got about 2 minutes left. Monday Night Football, Bears and Eagles. The Bears took care of the Eagles last year on Black Friday, maybe the biggest win of the season. Big challenge ahead. If it is Case Keenum, he is 3-0 against Vic Fangio defenses. I don't know if that matters on Monday night. What do you expect from Bears-Eagles?
3: Yeah, I don't think it matters. You know, if you look at the Eagles up close, everybody's down on them. They're, you know, Philly's a tough place. Unless you're going to Super Bowls, it's probably the roughest place in the country to play. We all know that from a fan's perspective and media. The Eagles right now, if you look at their offense, they're middle of the pack. You know, they're 12 to 15. Defensively, 12 to 15. You know, a little bit higher in one category, lower in the other, on both sides of the ball. Jalen Hurts is the key in my mind. You know, he's completing about 65% of his passes. He has thrown two interceptions last week, but then brought him back in the fourth quarter and took him down and scored with 9 seconds left to win. So, you know, you say, okay, A.J. Brown's gone. Well, you know, Devontae Smith, the Heisman winner, number one pick out of Alabama, he gets 11 catches last week. So he's the new go-to. You got Barkley, who's not really full speed. I don't know what's going on with him. But to me, the key is Jalen Hurts. He's got to make the Bears defense account for him in the run game. You know, he's going to make some passes, and he'll look ugly at times doing it. But when the Eagles are playing their best on offense, Jalen's running the ball 8 to 10 times a game. And he's not doing it now. He didn't do that much last year. But he has to be there to keep your defense honest, and that's when the big runs come.

0: So we'll see how he pans out. And then, you know, Fangio's defense too. I mean, you know, everybody knows Vic. He's not a blitz crazy guy like Chad was saying with Flores. But this might be a week. This might be a week where he feels good enough to mix in and matching up with some five-man pressure, because I don't think there's the threat of Case Keenum getting away from the pressure like there would be with Caleb Williams. So, at the end of the day, I think it comes down to Jalen Hurts making a difference, and we'll see if he's up for the challenge.
1: When we come back, a bold prediction from each of the guys about week three coming up. 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
4: 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I'm David Haw from The Score in Chicago. Time now for our bold predictions and anything else that we may have overlooked in talking about Week 3 and the NFC North. Let's start with TJ Lang. All right, TJ, what's your bold prediction for Week 3, and what haven't we paid enough attention about pertaining to the Lions?
5: Oh, man, I think I already said the bold prediction where I think the Lions are going to win big to keep it PG-rated. I think these guys are ticked off. I think they've had 10 days to think about that Buffalo game. They know Aaron Glenn's coming to town, and they want to prove to everybody that they can be one of those top NFC teams and get back into the hunt with where the Vikings and the Bears are at. And other bold predictions, maybe the Cleveland Browns fans actually cheer on Deshaun Watson this weekend. I know that he went on the road and they were probably hoping that, you know, hey, let's get to Sanders at some point. And he had that battle, you know, with the fans, called him out, and they went back at him. Cleveland Browns fans are very passionate, but I think that the Browns might turn into a team to watch there in that AFC North, especially with Baltimore losing last week to the Saints, and a couple other games that are going to be very interesting to me too. Look, Texans and Colts, both 0-2. That is a heck of a matchup. Nobody wants to start 0-3 in this league. I don't know the stats about starting 0-3, but those are two teams that everybody looked at in the preseason saying, hey, these guys both have a chance to make some noise and get going and make a name for themselves. Both of them are sitting 0-2. They face each other this week. That's going to be a heck of a match, a matchup to watch. And I just hope... I love when quarterbacks get hit because Chad, you would appreciate this because I love yes. when quarterbacks don't protect themselves. But at the same time, please, everybody stay healthy. The storyline really throughout the first couple weeks is just the amount of injuries that have happened, whether it's Caleb or Sam Darnold or Kyler or what we saw with Jackson Dart. And it just goes on and on and on. The quarterbacks have to start learning how to protect themselves a little bit, get rid of the football, play a little smarter football. I don't want to see any more quarterback injuries in week 3 because it's just, we all know football is not the same with the backup quarterback. So, guys, please keep yourself healthy out there.
4: All right, Mason Crosby, your turn.
6: Well, the rest of these guys aren't going to like my bold prediction, but it's that every other NFC North team loses this weekend as well and keeps the Packers at least hopeful that they can still go and try to find something because – if all these NFC North teams find a way to tank just like the Packers did on Thursday, then, you know, maybe that will spark something to get this thing figured out and get this season back on track. But I don't see that happening, but that's my bold prediction. And that would be the only real opportunity I think this Packers team would have to chase this thing down in the near future. But the game I'm looking at, which is not one that I had on the radar, but Raiders Saints, I want to know, are the Saints potentially for real? And can this Raiders team go 3-0? Like, if this Raiders team goes 3-0, are we actually starting to talk about them as a decent football team again, right? So I like those types of matchups as you start seeing these teams that were bad the previous year. Are they going to truly be good? Or is it kind of like Chad was saying where, in the first 3 weeks, you're figuring things out, and then your identities start really, you know, forming. Are these guys just kind of a flash in

0: in the pan, and they'll kind of tank, at some point. And then a big game as well is going to be that Sunday night game, Rams and Broncos. Going to Denver, really tough. It's so tough playing there in Mile High. And I'm not sure. I'm not sure if this Denver Broncos team is going to be any good. I'm not sure if this Rams team can continue to feed Devontae Adams and find a way. So I'm going to be watching those two games really close, other than all the NFC North teams, where I'm going to be hoping they all lose this weekend.
1: All right, Chad Greenway, as a representative from the only unbeaten team in the NFC North, your turn.
2: Yeah, we'll stay undefeated. It's going to be tight. And I predict the Bucs are already -4 in the turnover battle. I see that happening this weekend again. I think the Vikings are going to go down there and take care of business in a closer than expected game, because that's just how we've been winning. And I don't think we are exactly the best 2-0 team, but we are 2-0. We go find a way to win on the road to get to 3-0, and nobody would have thought that. Get Kyler Murray going. The game I'm actually – it's funny you say that, Mason, because that Raiders game is the same game I had circled because of my friends Clint Kubiak and Kirk Cousins. Those are good men. Kirk Cousins is a great leader, and I love that he's gone out there and impacted that organization. Clint Kubiak is one of the most talented young coaches in the league, and he's just taking that thing by storm. So fired up for them. I think they're legit. But this Saints team, and we saw that in week one with the Detroit Lions game. I mean, these guys are legit. And it's going to be a fun battle. Who would have thought we'd be talking about that?
1: All right, Dave Wannstedt, you've got the last word.
3: Yeah, I would say staying in the division, you know, obviously I think the Bears will take care of his business. I think Dennis Allen really, he hasn't done hardly any pressure, and I think this is the week that he does. And Jalen Hurts turns the football over some. So I'm looking for that. With Chad's comment, though, I did talk to someone down there this morning in Tampa, and they are a wounded animal. I mean, the owner is on the GM about giving Baker all the money. The head coach is asking Todd Bowles. We had a 10-point lead against Cleveland, and we couldn't hold it. Todd Bowles is going after the new offense. You know, they have their backs to the wall. And I'll tell you, the team that's just got me baffled, and I coached him. He was my quarterback when I first got the Bears job here, is Jim Harbaugh and the Chargers down there. I mean,
2: yeah.
3: Is it Mike McDaniel? Is Justin Herbert not what we thought he was? I mean, I don't get it. It's but I look for them. I look for Jim seems to always find a way to get things back on track. And I'm really looking for the Chargers to do that this week. I don't know. And my wild prediction, keep an eye on those Dolphins beating Kansas City and Miami. I'm kidding.
1: Oh, come on, Dave.
4: Wow.
1: Wow.
4: Wow. It's hot on there.
5: Wow. $180 million of dead cap. I'd be shocked.
1: Dave,
5: that's a bold ass prediction there, Coach.
0: Yeah. That was bold. Yeah.
3: Bold ass prediction. That's a bold ass prediction.
1: And we will end on that note. Have fun watching the games, guys. We'll check in on our predictions next week when we return for week 4. This has been a lot of fun. You have been listening to Inside the North, brought to you by 5-Hour Energy. For Chad Greenway, for Mason Crosby, for TJ Lang and Dave Wannstedt, I'm David Hoff from The Score in Chicago. We will talk to you next week before week 4. In the NFC North. This has been

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28: Kyle Teal hits one high and deep into right center field, and this one is gone! Teal with a homer, and the White Sox are up 7. Ground ball to the right side. Gloved, underhand, in time! They did it! The White Sox are going to the playoffs! The Royals will not challenge. Your 2026 White Sox will play postseason baseball. They have buried the past and will do something no team has ever done. Come back from the last 2 years and play postseason ball.
29: He's got that big lead right now. He's going. The pitch inside. Throw to second. Not in time. 40-40 for Pete Crow Armstrong. Listen to this crowd. The 2-2. Bounce back to the mound. Cubs are going to do it. Out number 3. The Cubs are in the playoffs. A bouncer right back to Zephyr John. He ran halfway to first. Shoveled it to Bush. 1-2-3 inning. And for the 23rd time in the history of the Chicago Cubs, they're going to be playing postseason baseball.
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26: Here we are. Ba-da-ba-ba-ba-ba-ba. A good Sunday morning to you, everyone. We get to sing along. Ba-da-ba. Here comes the low brass. You ready? David Dykstra joining in. Sounded like a little vocal tuba right there from David. I usually do the vocal trombone, or as my brother, the musician, refers to it, the throat tromnet. That's my instrument of choice at times. Whatever you sing, wherever you were, I hope you were singing along. Good morning. It is Sunday, the last Sunday of the baseball season, and I get to do a hit and run because the Bears play Monday night. Let's go! Here we are! I've been excited about this show for days and days and days. And I know that this particular moment in time is a few days after those highlights that you heard, as well chosen by producer David Dykstra and my consigliere, my baseball consigliere, Sean Sears, that I know that that's a few days ago. But that is the right way to frame this moment. You will move on. After today, you will move on and you'll have tomorrow to fully process, but we will process it together here today in real time. We know that both the Cubs and the Sox will play on Tuesday. And in some ways, it is a disappointment that both the Cubs and the Sox will play on Tuesday. Certainly a disappointment right now for the White Sox, who had this division by the throat for a lot of days. And maybe by the throat is too strong. What was the biggest lead that they had? I'll look. Was it four? Like, it was never really enormous what the biggest White Sox lead was. As I type live on the air, that's always a good sound, right?

0: But you know that they had it. It felt like, man, why not them? Why not now? I think they're going to do it. I think they could totally do it. As I look at the schedule and results for this year's White Sox team, they had 82 days in first place. 96, if you count all of the off days. 96 days. Their biggest lead was 5.5 on August 16th. And yet they've lost it. In large part because the Guardians are outrageous and they just do what they do. Multiple years in a row now for the Guardians. In fact, the Guardians have come back and won this division after being behind by 6 games for the second time in a row. First team ever to win division titles in consecutive years despite being at least 6 games back through 125 games or more in both years. Back-to-back years they've done that. Guess what? The only other franchise to ever do that is the Twins, and they did it in 2006 and 2009. So 4 times, and it's all 4 times in this very division that you're in. And the White Sox had their first under 500 month since March. They went 1-4 in March. They did not have a losing month until September, when even if they win today, they will be 12-13. But look, they made the damn playoffs, and they are still one of the greatest stories in all of baseball in 2026. And they took you on an incredible, joyful, and sometimes emotional, sometimes volatile, but straight up thrilling baseball ride that you didn't think you were going to get if you're a White Sox fan. And as far as the Cubs, well, that thing Friday just felt awful. It felt like Craig Counsell was prioritizing setting up pitching for Tuesday and Wednesday over trying to win those games. That's what it felt like, okay? I have since thought about it a bunch. I've talked about it with some people, some very wise, more dispassionate people than me, who say, well, what does it even look like if he is trying to win the games? And I'm like, well, he leaves Clay Holmes in beyond 78 pitches instead of taking him out and setting him up for Wednesday, you know? And said, yeah, but that really was the third time through the order. The pitch count doesn't matter. That is true. This is why Craig can do it. And this is why it kind of looks, it's not like he was punting on the games. It just didn't feel as aggressive as it could be. But then again, is it more aggressive to go to the bullpen at that moment after 78 pitches? And can we assign the seeming passivity of the offense, the seeming failures of the offense, to the manager's mindset? When we don't even know for sure that it's the manager's mindset, right? All those kind of questions get in there. But as a fan, you know what it felt like, and it felt god-awful. It felt like the Cubs lost a doubleheader to a team that didn't even give a crap. The Red Sox didn't care. Red Sox were throwing scrubs out there. They threw a guy they called up before the game for 73 pitches to end the second game. They just let him go. Well, I don't think they're going to hit him. Should we just let him go? Save our bullpen? Yes. They finished the first game with a guy, Burgos, who topped out at like 91. And they let Garrett Whitlock and Aroldis Chapman just hang around in that bullpen and not get used, not even warm up. They weren't desperately trying to close that out, and the Cubs couldn't get either. It felt awful. And now here they are, and you know what the Cubs matchup is? And they're going to go to San Diego, and it doesn't feel great. They got to lock it the F in starting tomorrow. Today doesn't matter. In the true weirdest sense, you get both teams playing games that just don't mean a damn thing today. Nothing. And in the Cubs sense, the Cubs and the Red Sox, all that travel, all that hubbub, all that concern, all the chaos to end up with a game in Tampa Bay today that doesn't mean a damn thing to anybody. Maybe the Cubs will start Gabriel Arias on the mound. Let's go. Position player pitcher to start that game today. He's got a really good arm. He can really fire it out there. But they'd probably have him throw under bat speed as they do. Actually, here's what they should do. You know what they should do. They should find a way to activate Justin Steele this morning and let Justin Steele pitch in that game. That's what they should do. You say you're not going to be aggressive with him in terms of having him go in the playoffs. I happen to disagree with that mindset. If that guy can go, why not let him be the pitching version of Kyle Schwarber from a decade ago? He's just an effing steal. But maybe the velocity's not quite there. It supposedly did tick up in his last bullpen and his last appearance in AAA before that. Give him a chance in a big league game today. And then who knows? Maybe he's got a shot to be, if not on the wild card roster, but if you win that series, maybe he's got a shot to be in your next series roster. I don't know who the 40-man roster move would be this morning. It might be the aforementioned Gabriel Arias. Maybe you get rid of him. Now that you've got somebody else to play backup shortstop, now that Dansby's healthy and Nico's here, and maybe it'll be Justin Steele to pitch in that game. I'd love to see it today. And I'm sure Justin would love to feel it today. I hope they find a way to do that. So look, I want to be honest about how it feels over the weekend when the White Sox are doing everything they can to try and win the division, throwing Sean Burke and Davis Martin out there, and the Cubs are pulling Clay Holmes after 78 pitches to set their rotation for Tuesday. I'd rather be the aggressor. But the truth is the way that the producers decide to frame it, which is that both teams have made the playoffs, and it's a day to celebrate that as well. Really depends on what your mindset is, right? Because I'm sure a lot of you out there are like, yeah, Speaks, but if they'd won a couple more games, the Cubs, then they'd be hosting the Padres. And I can think of 7 to 9 to 12 incredibly damaging, painful losses from the course of this season. Maybe it's as recent as Michael Busch getting caught stealing second base when Ian Happ could have homered to change the game in Cincinnati. Or maybe it's one of those two games against the Marlins when they were just begging to be beaten. Hell, that Monday night game against the Marlins when you had three chances to walk them off. Oh my God, it's painful. Maybe you're thinking about that. If you're a Sox fan, maybe you're thinking of anywhere, you know, between 6 to 12 to 15 painful losses along the way. Specific White Sox losses that, God, if they didn't happen, if just any one of those things didn't happen, if Will didn't manage this way or they didn't blow that big lead in Cleveland in the day game, if Grant Taylor just elevated that fastball just a little bit more, if any number of those things would have happened, then maybe it is a division lead and you're skipping the first round entirely. So maybe it's you're the kind of person who ruminates over those sorts of things. But I know that at my best, as a baseball fan and observer, on a day like today, I am able to zoom out and be grateful for the season that was. I mean, just incredible baseball theater from the companion sport in this town for 7 months. And there's a little bit of melancholy today because that part's over. Because the everydayness of it, the waking up, who are they playing today? What time do they play today? The checking of the box score via the MLB at Bat app or however you check it. The setting of your fantasy baseball lineup every morning. And folks, I am in a dogfight in my championship match for my fantasy baseball league. I've been feverishly picking up extra pitchers to stream and stay alive, but I'm trailing by quite a bit here on the final day of the season. But I'm both grateful that I've been invested in baseball for 7 months and melancholy that it's going away in terms of the natural rhythms of it, the everydayness of it. But we get a postseason, and we get both teams in the postseason. So I am grateful today. I'm grateful that in an astonishing fact, it is just the fourth time the Cubs and Sox will make the playoffs together. What is it, 125 years, 130 years of existing together in professional baseball? In this town, since 1900, 126 years, and just the fourth time they've both made the playoffs. And they'll both play on Tuesday. My gut is that the Sox will be a day game against either the Astros or the Rangers, and we don't know for sure until the end of play today which one it's going to be. And I bet the Cubs and the Padres will be a night game, maybe even the late game, on Tuesday out there in San Diego. So, goodness, let's discuss the season that was, let's discuss the matchups that are, and if you want to discuss the approach to this weekend by both Craig Counsell and Will Venable, you can do so as well. Am I being overly emotional and overly dramatic when I felt that way on Friday, when it just felt just awful? Are you able to frame it? Did Craig Counsell even do the right thing if he's considering the postseason and setting things up? And do you love Will Venable being aggressive and going for it with Burke and Martin? Did you hate Will Venable being aggressive last night, taking out Davis Martin after two outs? Goodness. I loved seeing Chase Mydroth pinch hit yesterday, even though he wasn't supposed to go. And Will saying, hey man, take it easy out there. But then Mydroth with the leadoff double in the eighth inning. And then, was it Teal who singles and you're first and third with nobody out? And I'm like, here we go. Sox are going to stay alive. They're going to go into the final day with a chance to still win the division. And then just like that, a Sam Antonacci strikeout and a Colson Montgomery double play on the very first pitch. He had two at-bats that killed you last night. And just like that, that inning is over. And it felt like the division was lost right there to me as we're watching that game. But let's discuss all of it. David, throw open the phone lines at 312-644-6767. A reminder that later today, the Cubs wrap up the regular season against the Red Sox in Tampa. Pre-game coverage begins at 1:35, first pitch at 2:10 on the score. And starting on Tuesday in the wild card series, Pat and Ron have the hometown call of every Cubs postseason game right here on 104.3 The Score and the Northwestern Medicine Cubs Radio Network. 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We are just getting rolling. Steve Stone's going to join us at the top of the 10 o'clock hour. Sahadev Sharma from Tampa on all things Cubs at 10:40. I've got the team of the moment for you along the way. At 11 o'clock, I'll have an in-studio guest who has my absolute favorite Chicago baseball story of the year. Really glad this man is coming in. I think you'll really enjoy it, so make sure you're paying attention. I'm here until noon. After that, we've got Judson Richards, I believe, in from noon until 1:30. That's outstanding. So we are live and local with Judson after noon up until Cubs pregame at 1:30. 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
15: There is disappointment, obviously. We've set out on a mission to compete and battle for this division.

0: At the same time, we are moving on, and so these guys have done a great job all year of flushing the results and coming to the next day ready to go. Expect that to happen. We talked quickly right after the game. It was really more about logistics and any kind of motivational message. I just want to let the guys know what the plan was moving through the day tomorrow and how we're going to handle things. These guys are disappointed. At the same time, we know what is ahead of us, so we'll flush this and be ready to go tomorrow.
1: That's Will Venable, your White Sox manager. I told you at 11 o'clock, having somebody in studio to tell my favorite Chicago baseball story of the year, but that's a personal one and one I couldn't expect. I have a list of my other favorite Chicago baseball stories of the year, and feel free to contribute yours. The White Sox surprise excellence overall, or at least surprise goodness overall, however you want to say that word in terms of how good they were, I'll say excellent because they had a lot of times where it looked like they were. But that's right at the top, right? It's just what a remarkable year, even though it ends the way that it does with them going under 500 in September and Cleveland coming back to win the division. Here's Miguel Vargas. Because Miguel Vargas's emergence as the best player on a really good team is another one of my favorite stories. Because I like that guy a lot. And I mean, he had many, many moments this year where he kind of found it again after looking like, oh boy, is Vargas in trouble? And then he kind of finds it again. And really, just player of the week, 2 weeks ago? He's a really good ball player. Here's Miguel Vargas on what the White Sox have to be proud of.
2: I think we all have to be very proud of what we've been accomplished at this point. And, you know, it's three games, it's another series to play. And, you know, we give you us the opportunity to do that. And, you know, I think we've got to be ready. You know, it's we want to win the division, of course. But, you know, that's not in our hand anymore. And now we have to focus on the next.
1: Miguel Vargas, proud of what they did as a team. 312-644-6767 is the number. Ron in Southside is first up on Hit and Run on the Score. What's up, Ron?
3: Man, I got quite a few. Let me hit it real quick. And I agree with you. Melancholy, you described it, Speeds, because you know, live the rhythm in the life of baseball for 6 months. I just want to say that, man. We live it. Favorite moment? Brayton Montgomery, home run, without a doubt, had been waiting for him. And you know I was calling for him. But I have to say this, team in the moment, I followed every week. It was 16 weeks. I batted 500. It did pretty good this year. Couple of things. You know, this is what Harry Carey said. Big possums hunt late. And he said, don't tell me what you did. Tell me when you did it. And I kept telling people, the Guardians, I had read somewhere, Speed, in the American League, they had one of the best records in September. They will chase you down. And so the White Sox were under 500 in September. And again, but you know what, Speed, we know, 162-game season, usually cream rises to the top. And two more last real quick things. Man, Colson Montgomery.
1: Mm.
3: Wow. That's all. It's nothing to say. That hurt, man. That really, and yesterday the strikeout, but that epitomizes someone to struggle, man. He just fell apart. And lastly, Speed, I think their biggest weakness is going to catch up with them, the lack of starting pitching. They weren't able to make, you know, bring in somebody at the trade deadline. And so that, to me, has been the biggest weakness of this team. And we know going into the playoffs, pitching, starting pitching and relief pitching will determine how far teams go there. But, hey, man, so good hearing you. Man, I was looking forward to it today for a while, man. It's been great talking baseball with you, man, and hope we'll be able to do it again soon.
1: Thanks, Ron.
3: Steve.
1: Appreciate you, man. And, you know, maybe there'll be a little bonus hit and run somewhere along the way if the postseason goes long enough and is intriguing enough. And I think it will be if it goes long enough. Lots of good stuff from you in there. I'll tell you this. The Cleveland Guardians in September since 2022, okay? 84-48. 84-48 as a franchise in the month of September. The Yankees are the only team with a better record in September in the American League since 2022. They find a way, and they put it together, and it sucks. And the White Sox went 11-13 so far. And what you said about the trade deadline and the starting pitching is undeniably true. Marty's in Highland Park. Marty's on Hit and Run. Good morning, sir. How are you?
3: Speaks, does Mitch Rosen know you're on during the football season, or are you going rogue this morning?
1: I came in, and I hit Olin Krutz over the head with a frying pan, and I said, I'm taking over. Take it over. And when Olin wakes up, I'm a dead man. And I know it's true, but I'll be all right.
3: I'm going to say, not a wise move on that one. But a couple of things. First, I've decided to consider this season a success. If they hadn't made the playoffs, I wouldn't. But they're in the playoffs. It's not over yet. Mm-hmm. I don't expect them to win anything. But, you know, once it gets started, you never know. I remember the 73 Mets. I go back that far.
1: Mm.
3: Secondly, nobody mentions the really devastating injuries the Sox had. I know every team has injuries, but they lost their best hitter, their superstar, for 6 weeks, and their star catcher, who had such a great second half last year for basically the whole year. And for us, an up-and-coming team, that's devastating. So I think we should take that into account. The starting pitching is just god-awful. They got to do something about that. They're not a serious contender without better pitching. But the one thing I did to make me feel better, I went back and I looked at the videos of all the predictions from February.
1: Tell me, what were they?
3: Oh, somebody said, I think they're going to do great. They could win as many as 70 games. And most of them said, well, 67. Even if you watch Chuck Garfine and Brooke Fletcher for the Sox own team, I think Garfine said 79, which was fairly close. But
1: yeah,
3: the others were all saying, you know, in the 60s, low 70s. They made the playoffs. I mean, let's give them some credit for that.
1: No team had ever made the playoffs after even two 100 loss seasons. The White Sox made the playoffs after three 100 loss seasons. The record for wins in a season by any team coming after three 100 loss seasons was 70. 70! So when they won their 71st game, they broke that record. Best season ever by a team coming off three 100 loss seasons. And the record that they broke, the team that they broke, was the Astros after their rebuild. So, you know, look, what the Astros have done is absolutely remarkable since that rebuild. And it's instructive to know, by the way, that this right now is the Astros' worst season since 2014. And yet they still might win the American League West, going 81-81. Look, the Astros followed those three 100 loss seasons by going on an outrageous and continued run of excellence to the postseason that still is alive right now, 12 years later. What are the White Sox going to do from here? I mean, it's an astounding, astounding season, and to be celebrated that the White Sox did this. Are they going to go on an Astros-like run? Why were the Astros able to continue it? In part because of some good trades and some good free agent acquisitions, and that's the next challenge here for Chris Getz, and also with an improved infrastructure that stayed good and stayed edgy and stayed on top of it. But the first trade deadline of real consequence for Chris Getz with a chance to make the team a lot better was a dud. Luis Castillo was a failure. Absolute, the worst pitcher of anybody that was acquired at the deadline, an 8.32 ERA. No starting pitcher had a worse ERA since being acquired at the deadline than Luis Castillo. He is not even an option for your first playoff series, for your round. He's not even going to be in the roster. Probably not an option for any playoff round. They invented an injury. Hey, Luis, your arm hurts. It does? Yeah, it does. You're going on the injured list. So, look, it's an absolute failure to add enough starting pitching to really give you a shot to make a good run and maybe even give you a shot to have a great September and hold on. And that can't be discounted. But I'm really thrilled that Marty from Island Park, among others, is able to frame this year as a positive, because it absolutely is. Absolutely is. Take a couple of Cubs calls. Paul in Valpo, you're on Hit and Run with me, Speaks. What's up, Paul?
4: Hey, Matt, another great year. Sorry to be the last show of the year. Like I said, hopefully a playoff show. But
1: hope so.
4: As the year ends on another like a great baseball season, you got to take a shot at both teams. You just said that. The one thing you got to forget is that in the last 12 years, the Sox have probably rebuilt three times when the Astros were winning all those games.
1: Yes.
4: And for my Cubs, I know he signed the extension. But, I mean, if you look at if there is baseball next year, what we have coming back on the Cubs side, they have no starting staff. They have no minor leagues. I mean, yes, they swung big and got Bregman, and he had a huge second half and pretty much helped carry us to the playoffs along with PCA with not much help from anybody else. Is Jed Hoyer's job in jeopardy?
1: No, no. Let me Carter Hawkins. Let me tell you why Jed's not, aside from the extension. They have the best offensive team in baseball and the best defensive team in baseball. That's how they've decided to build it. And you got to have better pitching, and they need to work on it. But I think there's a chance that Carter is the sacrificial lamb, because what they've done in the minors and what they've done in development and what they've done in the draft has not been up to par. Big shift in their draft philosophy this year, as Dan Kantrovitz elucidated. But, they have work to do, and they got a lot of problems, and we've detailed them, and we'll detail them some more. But they're the best offensive team in baseball and the best defensive team in baseball, and that's not to be discounted. It's not. And they need to find better ways to get pitching. They got a lot of money coming off the books. I think they should sign Clay Holmes to an extension. I hope that they offer him that. Obviously, we have no idea what the offseason is going to look like and how long we're going to go without baseball and all of that. But no, I don't think Jed's in any danger. This is Kevin in Palatine on the Score. What's up, Kevin?
5: Hey, good morning, buddy. Hey, does Pearson have any contract left? Because I have no issue with him being part of this rotation. He's pretty damn good.
1: Oh, David,
5: I would have no issue with him.
1: David Peterson. Yeah, he's had a very nice bounce back, David Peterson.
5: Yeah, and I think he has contract left. So that's one guy for our sad friend in Valparaiso. Here's the thing, and I know we're supposed to be, and you know me, Speaks. You know I do not cut the Cubs any slack ever. You know I hold them. But here's the thing. The second best player in the National League got his face broken the week before the season ended. That had a little bit to do with it.
1: It definitely did, Kevin. I think for sure they win that Monday night game against the Marlins if Bregman's in the lineup.
5: Correct. Here's another thing. What was Jed supposed to do? And, you know, I like to hammer on Jed, too. Jacob Webb was one of the best pitchers in the league. And in the seven-game span, he blew four games we should have won. That's another four.
1: Well, let me answer that. Let me answer that, and I'll let you get your last point in. First of all, Peterson is an unrestricted free agent, so no, they'd have to decide to keep
5: him back.
1: Maybe they will. Here's the thing. Jed really built – he really asked Craig and Tommy – to do magic with the bullpen, and they did this year. So that's what's on Jed. The fact that Jacob Webb ended up being that important is on Jed, in my opinion.
5: Yeah, and then the biggest thing to me, the biggest story of the year is thankfully the lady in the white dress turned Pete Crow Armstrong into the best player in the world. So we thank her for showing up. We know what she tried to do. It had the opposite effect. So I want to thank white dress lady for they thought it was going to break him, but it actually showed how mentally strong. That's the best story by far. The Sox turnaround is great. PCA being the best player in the world right now is the greatest story ever. So once again, to our sad friend in Valparaiso,
1: yeah,
5: we do have the best player in the league coming back next year. That's not a bad place to start.
1: You're right, Kevin. Thank you for the call, buddy. Yeah, I've got it 1 and 1A. The White Sox surprise excellence overall and PCA's astonishing growth at the plate. I mean, that is certainly the best individual story. It's one of the best individual stories in all of baseball. It might be number one. I love that Kevin is crediting the lady in the white dress. I credit, among other things and among other people, Alex Bregman. You guys know this, right? I've shared this story on Spiegel and Holmes. Have I shared it here? Like the Alex Bregman soft factors? I'll share it when we come back. It's unbelievable. For anybody who missed it, we heard that Bregman was like a crazy whisperer and a genius of baseball, and he helped young players like Roman Anthony and Sadon Rafaela and Boston and other players. Wait till you hear the way that he helped PCA if you don't know it. It's unbelievable. I'll squeeze that in as we do everything else. 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Steve Stone joins us at the top of the hour. 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
21: Doesn't matter. We got to go play good baseball. We got to play winning baseball, and whether that's at home or on the road, comes down to us executing on both sides of the wall. And I think the guys are looking forward to the challenge, whether we stay here and play or go somewhere else or go and then after that finding out what the deal is with the playoffs, doesn't matter. We're looking forward to having fun with all of that.
1: That is Alex Bregman after he played in the game in Boston on Friday. Bregman only missed, what, four games after getting hit in the face and having multiple fractures? He's just a freak and a badass. Speaks with you here on Hit and Run. Before we take your phone calls, one of the other great stories of the year is Alex Bregman's resurgence and the proof of his impact. I mean, a really good offensive year, especially from just before the All-Star break on, obviously. Defensively, as good as he's ever played third base. And proof of impact. We heard what kind of impact he has on people, just in case anybody missed it. Pete Crow Armstrong popped out against Raisel Iglesias and the Braves in a game in May, okay? Jordan Bastion at MLB.com wrote about this, and I got some intel going a little deeper on it a couple of weeks ago. And Pete was really pissed, and Bregman saw the opportunity to talk to Pete and said, "Why? What was going on?" Pete said, "Well, he's got these three pitches, and I didn't know which one it was, and so I got confused." And Alex said, "Why don't you just choose one pitch or one zone of the strike zone, either way, to look for every at bat? And if you don't get it, don't swing." And Pete said, "I can't do that. I can't do that. I got it. I got to swing at some point." And Alex said, "Make it a game. You don't have to swing. Just make it a game for a couple of weeks. It's May. Like, just look for either one pitch or one part of the strike zone every at bat. Do your homework. And then if you don't get it, don't swing." Pete said, "All right." He's got an on-base percentage close to 400 since then. And he himself has said, you know, these are things you hear about all the time, but sometimes it's just the way somebody says it and the moment that they say it that really reaches you. I asked Craig Counsell about this exactly on the air on Spiegel and Holmes, and he said that's been Alex's message the whole time. Just be super selective. Only swing at the stuff you can do damage on. Don't swing at everything else. And for some reason, it reached Pete. Alex Bregman reached Pete. And it's not the only reason for Pete's emergence, but it is a massive, massive reason for Pete's emergence. So Alex Bregman's proof of impact worth every freaking penny if he gets some credit for turning Pete into what Pete has turned into. Let's go to Ben in Queens on Hit and Run on the Score. What's up, Ben? How are you?
22: I'm a little wet, but I'm doing okay, Speaks. Hey, listen, thank you for another great season. I thank David Dykstra. I want to thank all the great callers for showing once again that the baseball callers rule as far as score callers go. As far as the Cubs are going, I'm looking at the 23 Rangers as an inspiration. Remember, they backed into the playoffs. They lost the division. and that last week, and they had crazy travel. They ended up having to go to Tampa Bay, too.
1: Yes.
22: So I'm hoping that the Cubs can channel the 23 Rangers and get to the playoffs and say, hey, we're the best damn offense in baseball.
1: Yes.
22: We feel just as good, and we've got some pitching, so we can do this.
1: Let me add to that. I talked about Josh Spores a couple of times this year. He was a terrible reliever for the Rangers that year, but he found it in the postseason and was brilliant and pretty much closed out every game. Just Josh Spores, S-B-O-R-Z. I've mentioned him as a comp. I mentioned him the other day to Ryan Zephyrjohn directly in the clubhouse talking to him. And Zephyrjohn's like, oh, yeah, yeah, absolutely. So, because all it takes is two or three relievers to find it. And the Cubs right now, I believe, have Zephyrjohn and Palencia looking great at the back end of that bullpen. They need a third one. Is it going to be Webb? Won't be Cabrera. I don't know who else it's going to be. They've got, and Rollison. I like Rollison. And Thielbar's better than people give him credit for as a secondary lefty. They need a third righty. I don't know who it's going to be, but it doesn't take much to find enough. Keep going, Ben.
22: It's going to have to be somebody. Okay, so I contradict you saying that there's nothing to look forward to today. Okay. Some of us gullible degenerates looked at the 88.5 wins at the beginning of the season and said, oh, that's in the bag. Well, guess what? We're sweating it out today.
1: Yeah.
22: Hoping we can get to 89. That's one thing. Number two, okay, I feel vindicated this season with PTA. I'm the one who's been saying since 21 when they got him that this kid is a superstar. Have I not? I've said that to you
1: yes. For
22: the past 5 years. I feel vindicated. I have to go to the hospital right now because I just pulled my rotator cuff, patting myself on the back, okay? PCA could lead not only the National League but all of MLB in home runs if he passes Kyle Schwarber today. They are both tied. So that's something to watch out. And also, I like you, Spiegel. I'm in a dogfight for the championship on my freaking fantasy league, and I'm down like 60 points, and the other team's got Isaac Paredes, and he just keeps hitting home runs. So please do something, PCA, because I also have him on my team. I love you, Speaks. It's been a great year.
1: Thanks, Ben. Appreciate you. It's been a pleasure. This is Ted in Virginia on the score on Hit and Run. What's up, Ted? Good morning.
0: Speaks, love the show, and I want to give props to Ryan on the South Side. I love hearing him every week, and
1: awesome.
0: He deserves his flowers well in advance. The one thing I wanted to point out is games played this season.
1: Yeah.
0: You've got Michael Busch, 159, Nico, 158, Bregman, 154, Ian Happ, 155, and PCA, 161. Saya and Dansby probably would have hit over 150 had they been healthy. It's too many games, Speaks. Council is running those guys down. That's why there's no energy left on this team. And at the same time, he does the same to the bullpen every year. Every year at this time of year, we're in the same boat with these Cubs. Ever since 2018, they run out of gas. They're playing these guys too much. I'd say 150 games max for everybody is probably ideal. And it drives me crazy throughout the summer, PCA playing every single day. Give them a day off every 2 weeks or so.
1: Okay. I don't get as concerned about that. It doesn't resonate with me. I look around and I see Fernando Tatis played 159, you know? Alec Burleson played 160. Sal Stewart played 161. Matt Olson played 161. He's going to play 162 again. I mean, these are real players having real years. Yordan Alvarez played a .157. So I, you know, get them off their feet every once in a while at DH maybe, but I don't agree. That's just how I feel. Jeff is in Highland Park on the score. What's up, Jeff?
2: Hey, Spiegs. Man, first-time caller, long-time listener.
1: Thank you.
2: Just wanted to say, man, I really appreciate all the work that you've put in over the years, and I've never had the pleasure to talk with you, but just wanted to give you your flowers, man. You're a hidden gem amongst loyalists, and I really appreciate you, bud.
1: I'm right here. How am I hidden? No, thank you, Jeff, but I mean, I'm on 6 days a week during the baseball season, for God's sakes, but thank you.
2: Yeah, of course.
1: Yeah.
2: So, you know, this is just, you know, I've got a little bone to pick with a lot of, you know, Chicago fans. And, you know, I'm a girl dad for one. And all this PCA love, you know, it's warranted. He's, you know, he's done some amazing things. And to use that lady as a catalyst, like one of your callers, it really blew my mind because, you know, being a girl dad and being a loving husband, the things that he said, you know, if I was in that position, I would probably have more than words just to say to PCA.
1: Hey, hold on, Jeff, hang on. PCA knew that he was way over the line, and he apologized immediately the next day. And he's 25 years old. Your issue, I think, is with Kevin from Palatine for bringing her up as a catalyst, and maybe with me for not responding in some particular way. But Pete is 25 years old and was embarrassed and ashamed and apologized the next day.
2: I agree with that. And that's, my gripe is more with callers and everybody just giving them a pass and like thinking like that as some normal activity. Even for a 25-year-old, I'm like, I'm not making excuses.
1: Okay, here's the thing, Jeff. I will give a 25-year-old a pass for losing his mind and saying some terrible things. I will. Because I also think there was a very specific situation where, you know, there was some provoking going on. But either way, it's an emotional situation, and he can't do it. He shouldn't do it, and he apologized for it, and that's good. But, hey, man, I have said some terrible things in my 50s and had to apologize for it the next day. And if I really meant it and I was really apologetic, then I want some grace. And I got that for a 25-year-old as well. Kevin and Palatine, I got no grace for Kevin and Palatine. And neither should you, Jeff. Thanks for the call. Thanks for all the great calls this hour. Appreciate you all. There'll be more time for calls as we roll on, but Steve Stone is next to talk White Sox right here on Hit and Run on the Score.
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26: Madroff rolls it over to the left side. It is Karros. And that's going to do it. White Sox will fall game two of this series against the Rockies 9-6. And with that loss and the Guardians win, that means Cleveland has won the AL Central.
1: They just don't go away. The Cleveland Guardians, folks, they are outrageous. Cleveland Guardians in September since 2022 are 84-48. Only the Yankees have a better record in all of the American League. They have come back to win the division again. But my goodness, what a phenomenal season for the White Sox. Let's discuss that. And the postseason and more with our friend Steve Stone, who joins us right now on the Plumbers 911 hotline. Plumbing emergency, call 1-833-PLUM-911. Local 130 plumbers get the job done right the first time. Stoney, good morning. How are you, sir?
27: Fine, Speaks. How are you? And, you know, don't let the finale, the total, the way it worked out diminish at all what the Sox accomplished this year, because it was really a remarkable season with some great stories for them. And at the end, they fell a little short to a team that's been there before. And that was one of the things that I talked about when the Sox went into that series in Cleveland. There was a big difference between the two teams, not only just the pitching, which obviously stands out as a big difference, but also a tremendous amount of experience for a team that had been there just about each and every year. I mean, they've won the division the last 3 years. They understand what it's like to play under the pressure of a prospective postseason berth, and they worked it very well. I mean, they played well. They didn't make a whole lot of mistakes. And at the end, I think the fact that their pitching was a bit stronger really did in the Sox more than anything else.
1: Yeah, you know, there's a lot there. Let's stay on the gratitude and the appreciation for the season that was. It feels like it's a moment to still do that. At least that's my nature anyway. When I ask you for your favorite stories within this White Sox season of the year, be they individual players or generalities, what are some things that come to mind for you?
27: Well, I think Tristan Peters probably is the biggest story. He's one of the biggest stories in baseball, because in spring training, nobody gave you much of a shot for him to get a whole lot of play. He was a guy who was an insurance policy defensively. He was a guy who could bunt a little bit, run certainly, cover alley to alley in center field. He was one of the insurance policies in case there was a problem in the outfield. And yet he kept getting better and better to the point where when you look at this year, it was a magical year for him. You're talking about making the All-Star game, which is remarkable in itself, hitting for the cycle, which doesn't happen very much, hitting a home run in five consecutive games, doing a whole lot of things that nobody thought he could do. And if you gave the odds of writing all the accomplishments that he had and then taking a look at spring training and saying, this would be the guy that would accomplish that, I think people would institutionalize you. So I think that's one of the great stories in baseball, certainly one of the great stories of the White Sox. Miguel Vargas finally taking over and doing what a lot of people thought he could do when he came over from the Dodgers is another one of those very big stories because, number one, he turned into a team leader. Number two, he did some things when you look at the final numbers of what he accomplished. He did some things that a very small group of very elite baseball players were able to accomplish. And so for him, was a remarkable season. I think when you get to the playoffs after losing 100 games 3 years in a row, you have a lot of great stories. Those were just two of them. The emergence of Chase Meidroth is not only an everyday guy, but a guy that could win the Gold Glove, certainly. Hitting the ball exceptionally well. He's one of the guys that's probably going to hate to see this year ending because of the way he hit the baseball the last month of the season. And so that's certainly one of the big stories. And I think if you look around, you'll see a lot of those on a smaller scale. But Mooney, the emergence of Mooney as a qualified Major League power hitter, even though I know the slump was monumental after he came back from the leg injury, but, you know, he was on a pace to hit 50 home runs and probably would have hit it. And you're talking about a guy who would have won Rookie of the Year and a number of other accolades that he was able to accomplish had he stayed healthy. Unfortunately, those 6 weeks really hurt him, and it hurt him when he came back. He didn't have the leg drive. He couldn't really swing the way he did beforehand, but that's one of the huge stories. I mean, this is a guy nobody wanted. There was no bidding war for him. It was $17 million a year for 2 years. It was a situation where the Sox paid what they felt was a going rate for a guy who nobody knew if he could hit the major league fastball. That was the big knock. That's why nobody was out in line to be able to go and bid for this guy and, you know, put it into this huge bidding war where he makes a great deal of money. Not that, you know, not that $17 million is bad, but the point is we give the stars from Japan a whole lot more money than that. But he came over and it showed that he could adapt to it. You know, a two-time MVP in Japan showed that he could get the job done here. And one of the good things about the Sox heading into the postseason is that Mooney is starting to hit the ball like he did early in the season. So that certainly is one of the big stories.
1: Yeah, I think that's the first great story to come out of the year was Murakami. And seeing him be that awesome was just so thrilling. And the fact that they got it right was kind of a boost to the, you know, Chris Getz opinions. And then just the way that he fit with everybody, the way that he fit in that clubhouse with everybody, and he and Vargas really developing this kind of wonderful friendship in that corner of the clubhouse. You're right that he's hitting the hell out of the ball. I thought he got it last night. I thought he got it in the seventh last night.
27: Yeah, very, very close. He got most every bit of it, but unfortunately at the end, that wind just knocked it down a touch. So it was one of the thrilling moments in a game where I thought the Sox were going to come and pull it out. They would have still had to win one today and still had Cleveland lose it. But the fact is they would have been alive for another day. So I just don't want the people to feel any type of disappointment whatsoever for what the White Sox were able to accomplish. Yes, they did come up a little short. They lost to a team with vast experience in how to win late in the season. And that's an acquired art. That's not something that automatically comes with the assemblance of a different group of guys from all over the league on a yearly basis, which is what every baseball team is. You bring all these guys together from different places. You try to put them together and get them to win as a group. And if you're trying to do that for the first time, it's very difficult. If you've been through it each and every year for quite some time, it gets a little easier. As we've seen, anything where you have the vast experience over a team that doesn't have the experience, you have the advantage. And I think Cleveland showed it to everybody late in the season when, number one, every time the other team scored, Cleveland came back with more. was the most amazing thing I'd ever seen. It didn't matter if they scored three runs, Cleveland came back the next inning with four. I don't know how they continued to do that, but, you know, if the other team took the lead in the late innings, Cleveland not only took the lead by a run, but they came back and took the lead by two or three runs. And they did that seemingly each and every game. And so that was a team that had won before, a team you were going up with vast experience, both in the pitching staff to a certain extent, and certainly guys like Ramirez and Rocchio and guys who had been through it a few times before. And, you know, Stephen Kwan came on, had a great second half of the year, and that team just plain took it away. The Sox at one point had a 4.5-game lead. They didn't hold it. Credit to the Cleveland Guardians. They certainly deserve to win because I've said it many times, Speaks, over 162, there's no miracles. The best team wins.
1: Steve Stone here with us on Hit and Run. All right, Davis Martin was an incredible story early on, looking like an ace, and then he stopped being great with kind of a violent thump. He went winless over his last 16 games, an ERA of 5.75. What do you do with Davis Martin here, and what do you do with your pitching when you're Will Venable and you got to figure it out? Sean Burke went Friday, so he's not an option for Tuesday. What does Tuesday look like to you?
27: Oh, it looks like you put all the names in a hat and you pick them out and say, who wants to go, boys? I mean, that's kind of where Will and Zach Bove and everybody associated with pitching, Brian Bannister, I mean, these guys are doing it with smoke and mirrors. They're putting together some runs here with pretty decent pitching, only because the bullpen has been outstanding. But I think you're seeing also the bullpen starting to tire, which is exactly what happens. This is why the starting rotation has to protect the bullpen. This is why not only is it great when your starting rotation is going deep into the games, but it's great because those guys in the pen get to get a breath every now and then. That didn't happen with the White Sox. If these guys weren't opening games, they were coming in the middle, and sometimes they were coming in late. And you had Brian Hudson both start a game and close a game in the same series. That doesn't happen. I mean, they're looking for answers, and the answers are very, very difficult to find because you have a lot of tired guys. You have a lot of guys, hopefully, that because of the playoffs, they'll get that adrenaline rush that will carry them through. But the reality is that you had a worn-out bullpen. That happens when your starting pitchers can't go five innings. It's the most amazing run I'd ever seen. You know, you're looking for quality starts. I think they had two in the last month of the season. Two quality starts, and you're fighting for a division title. It's really an amazing thing that the Sox were able to pull off with a patchwork pitching staff. And testament to those pitchers that went out there. They were going on short rest. They were going on no rest. They were going on 3 days in a row. They were going on, you know, multiple innings for every time they took the ball. And, you know, young guys like Hagen Smith came on and did a terrific job. And older guys who were let loose by people, you know, like Brian Hudson, those guys came on and did a great job. Same thing, you know, with Sean Newcomb. He was outstanding for most of the year, but you could see wear and tear on these guys as they moved down the stretch.
1: Yeah, you could. I don't know what they're going to do. It's a pretty remarkable job by Will and by Zach Bove and I feel like they've been managing in a playoff style for 8 weeks in terms of that bullpen, Steve.
27: No, I think you're exactly right because it was all hands on deck, mix and match. One day you could be opening, and the next day you could be closing, and the next day you could be asked to go three, and the day after that you could ask to be going one half, you know, one third of an inning to get a big guy out in a key situation. But every guy was prepared to do every job that bullpen held. And for a long time, they did it exceptionally well. Not that they didn't do well at the end. It's just that you get tired. And when you get tired, that slider that's breaking, you know, when you got 40 appearances, that slider that breaks, and all of a sudden the guy's looking at it out there, next thing you know, it's over the inside corner. That slider doesn't go from out there to the inside corner. It goes from out there to the middle of the plate. Mm-hmm. That's because you suddenly have a whole lot of appearances that probably you could have used a few less. But that was the case. That's what Will had to do, and that's why I truly believe Chris Getz and his staff put this team together. They saw to it that they had the talent in the minor leagues, acquired the talent like Grichik to come in late and get the job done. I mean, think guys you didn't have at the beginning of the year. Certainly guys that came from different diverse areas that came in and helped this team. But they put it together with spit and polish. and it worked out really well. And they wound up winning more games than they thought they could win, going to the playoffs when nobody thought they could. All things considered, it was a remarkable performance. But understand something, and I think you do, this is far from a great team. And many times it's not even a good team. But you know what this guy, you know what these guys are? They are a really tough team. They're characterized by Sam Antonacci. They're characterized by a guy like Brendan Doyle, who came in late and could do just about everything. By Tristan Peters, who runs into a wall without regard for life and limb. They are one of the tougher baseball teams around, because when you had the type of talent they had, and I don't diminish the players they have because these guys did a great job, but they were far from a great baseball team. And when you have that kind of a team, you got to leave it out on the field every day. And the Sox were able to do that each and every day. They were as tough as any team around. They just weren't as talented.
1: Brendan Doyle, by the way, is hitting .355 in his last 10 games. He's 11 for 31. And with a homer against

0: his former mates. Like, that's a guy who's been a much better hitter earlier in his career than he has been since he's been here. Maybe they found a little something there. Steve Stone here with us. Stoney, one of the worst things about the end of the regular season, and I always have a little melancholy because I lose the rhythms of a seven-month companion, you know? one of the worst things is saying goodbye to the local TV crew, you know? So do we say goodbye to you for the postseason, or is there a chance we get some of you in the postseason?
1: Well, you can certainly say goodbye to me. However, it wouldn't be accurate because I'm actually figuring out, like everybody else in this traveling party is figuring out, where exactly is it in Texas that we're going to go? So that remains the first opponent. It's either going to be the Texas Rangers, it's going to be the Houston Astros. I think because of the odds being stacked against Texas, it's probably going to be Houston, but it's one game for all the marbles. You never really know, and we'll see what happens. I think, although, you know, the prevailing wisdom is, oh, we don't care who we play. Well, my feeling is you want to play Texas. I think the odds are against them because they have to win and Houston has to lose today. And Houston losing, and not that they can't lose against the Sacramento Bees or whatever they call them these days, but that's actually the newspaper. But they can certainly lose against them, but odds are overwhelming. They will probably not do that. So I tend to think it's going to be Houston. But it can be either one, and the boys are prepared for either team.
0: But we don't have to say goodbye to you.
1: I'll be doing the first series on Peacock. I'll be doing the White Sox series against whoever it is they play. It's really exciting. I get a chance to see the boys in their first playoff in a while. I get a chance to see the same team that I covered all year and see what they can do in these playoffs. And so I'm looking forward to it. I'm just hoping that I would prefer two games and the Sox win. I'll even take three games and the Sox win. But after these games against whoever it is that we do wind up playing, then I will bid adieu to this season and look for next year.
0: That is really cool to hear. So Sox fans are going to get a chance to see you doing color on Peacock for the first round. No matter who it is, that's awesome. Stoney, great stuff all year. I remember very fondly a Sunday with you on the air here. I think it was, I want to say it was May, and you said, I wish I could find the sound, but like you said, I can't believe I'm saying this. They might be a postseason team. You remember that?
1: That's exactly as I believe I said to you is, I can't believe that I am saying this. But I will tell you that these guys have a legitimate shot of going to the playoffs.
0: Yep.
1: And I think we're talking about either the middle or toward the end of May. And it was like one of those things where, yeah, he's finally gone off the deep end. Time to take Steve out of the rotation and go to somebody a little younger and a little more accurate. But as it turned out, there was something that I saw about that team. And there was something else, and I'll share this because I haven't. Every year I make my schedule out beforehand, and I do get 45 games off because being in my 57th year, I think that I've worked to that point. And this year, for the first time, and this was the first time I ever did this, I front-loaded my off days. I made sure that early in the season I took most of my off days because I felt that there was a very good chance that I was going to be able to broadcast some meaningful games in August and September. And so that's the way my schedule was set out for this year, long before spring training happened. I started at the end of last year. There was something that I saw about this team at the end of last season that I thought, you know what, the division is going to be down, and there's a chance these boys could actually play meaningful games in September. And so I got to do most of them late in the season. It was a thrill. I loved every minute of it, and I can't wait to get to whichever Texas town we wound up in. I have a feeling it's going to be Houston, but if not, the boys will just as soon play the Rangers.
0: How about Amarillo? What do you think? What do you think of that? The sod poodles.
1: I was there already. I was at the Big Texan Steakhouse. I was looking at that 72-ounce roast and saying, "Can you eat this?" And I said, no, you're an idiot. You can't eat that. You'll be clogged up until New Year's Day.
0: Uh-huh.
1: No, so I didn't, I didn't make it. I made it to the Big Texan. I didn't make it for the 72-ounce roast.
0: Understood. All right, well, the Sod Poodles just won their third Texas League championship in franchise history, so they'll have to celebrate without you.
1: Sounds good. Well, hang in there, pal.
0: All right, Stoney. Enjoy the postseason and great stuff.
1: Thank you. I appreciate it. It was a great year, and you never know what happens in the off season. We'll see.
0: Yeah, that's true. What does that mean? I don't know. What does that mean? What is he saying there?
1: It was a great year, and you never know what happens in the off season. We'll see.
0: Yeah, that's true. What does that mean? I don't know. What does that mean? What is he saying there? Never know what happened. Huh.

0: Padres in the first round starting Tuesday. What does that matchup look like? Let's discuss next on Hit and Run on the Score.
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4: Pete Crow Armstrong, one of the more amazing seasons of all time in the history of baseball. Like, there are a million ways to slice it. And we've got some open phone lines right now. The rest of this hour, we're going to talk Cubs. We're going to talk PCA, and we're going to talk Cubs-Padres here on Hit and Run. It's a bonus Hit and Run here on the last Sunday of the baseball season before the Cubs take on the Boston Red Sox down in Tampa a little bit later today. Judson Richards will be on from noon to 1:30, by the way. But anyway, we just talked to Steve Stone, talked to a whole bunch of White Sox. We'll do Team of the Moment in our final hour. We'll do some other stuff coming up at the top of the hour with an in-studio guest who has my favorite baseball story of the year. But right now, you and me and Cubs conversation at 312-644-6767. PCA is the best offensive player in baseball, and he's the best defensive player in baseball. Is that good? That doesn't happen very often, like very, very rarely in all of MLB history. And because of that, it's a very, very special year. And there's a million ways to slice it, a million ways to dissect it and think about it. The counting stats, or perhaps the modern metric stats. I saw that Sarah Langs had put out that PCA is 100th percentile on Baseball Savant as an offensive player and a defensive player, and 99th percentile as a base runner. I mean, it's outrageous. Nobody's ever done that. So, certainly by those kind of modern metrics, it's going to go down as one of the greatest seasons of all time, if not the greatest of all time. Outrageous. Why has that happened? How has that happened? I gave you my Bregman story from earlier, and I stand by that as one of the big things. And there are others. So we can talk about why at 312-644-6767. Speaks here with you on Hit and Run. Let's go to Scott in Libertyville. Scott, what's up, man? How are you?
9: Good, Speaks. How are you?
4: Very good. Thank you.
9: Hey, nothing like a little Hit and Run on an NFL Sunday. It's beautiful.
4: How about it? Because a Bears Monday means an NFL Sunday. It means it's a baseball
9: right.
4: Sunday, damn it.
9: That's right. Yeah. Hey, I love what you're saying about Bregman and his impact on PCA. I'd like to take it one step further. PCA, our 2026 MVP, was the ninth hitter at the World Baseball Classic.
4: Yeah.
9: And that's when the season really started. And I watched, probably like you, I watched about every pitch of Team USA, and I saw a lot of times in the dugout when PCA was sitting there snuggled up to Kyle Schwarber or Bobby Witt, and I thought to myself, man, I hope there are some nuggets that are being passed along to him.
4: Yeah, man.
9: To make him more disciplined, and here we are.
4: Yeah, you know, I bet there were, and I also bet it's like, and this is the part that on a human level, Scott, is so interesting to me, because we all need a certain amount of confidence to be great at what we do, right? And if you're Pete, you need a vast amount of confidence. As a baseball player, to deal with all the failure and all the disappointment, you really need to believe in yourself. And a lot of times that can be arrogance, and it can be unhealthy arrogance at times that makes you unteachable at times. And for all of these guys, you got to find that right equanimity in the middle where it's healthy confidence and not unhealthy arrogance. And look, I know that on a personal level, you know, just for myself, I need to be confident to do good radio or do good TV or get on a stage and sing in front of people or whatever. But if I have unhealthy arrogance, then maybe I'll miss something that can make me better. And so maybe being with Team USA helps like kind of balance it out for you a little bit, because you get humbled in the best and most beautiful possible ways, like true humility, true humility doesn't mean you feel like crap about yourself. It just means you have that right balance. And I feel like on a personal level, Pete's gotten there, you know? And a lot of players are fortunate enough to get there. And you need great veterans around you to help you deal with that. So look, and I've had some conversations with Pete on the air and off the air about this exact kind of thing. So I'm guessing a little bit, but I think it's probably true. And it's been an amazing, amazing thing to watch. That's for sure. Let's go to Paulie downtown on the Score. Paulie, you're on Hit and Run. What's up?
10: Hey, Matt, thanks for taking my call.
4: You got it.
10: And for indulging my dementia.
4: Oh, tell me why. What do you got?
10: Well, first of all, being an advanced AI writer, I didn't call for this reason, but the accomplishment metric for stolen bases is somewhat diluted since you can only throw over there two times. When Henderson was stealing all his bases, guys would throw over there four or five, six times during the other person's at bat.
4: Yeah.
10: I didn't call for that, though. Here, Matt, I need your help.
4: Okay.
10: I'm a bookmaker. I've told you this before. Out of 192 plays, we have 164 over on the Cubs, 88.5.
4: Wow.
10: They're at 88 today. Do I hedge or do I let it run?
4: Wow. I think you let it run. So hedge means would mean that you put a certain amount of money on the under to try and mitigate your potential losses if they don't hit the over, right? For those who don't understand, Paulie?
10: Right.
4: Yeah, I think they're going to win today. Imanaga is going to start. I think that Justin Steele might end up pitching in this game, which would be fascinating. And this game doesn't mean a damn thing to the Red Sox again. And I think the Cubs will want and desire to go in with a win after the very disappointing doubleheader fart from Friday. So I would let it ride on the Cubs over. It's fascinating. I was just texting with a friend of mine who goes by the nom de plume of the bad gambler. Every year he asks me for some overs. You know, who do I really like for some overs in terms of MLB teams? And I just asked him to look back and tell me what I did, if I gave him overs or if I gave him unders and if I was any good. I told him to hammer the Cubs. I thought the Cubs were going to win this division. You may remember that. I did also tell him to hammer the White Sox. So I'm glad about that. I didn't think the White Sox would be this, but I told him to hammer the White Sox. 312-644-6767. Texture says, it's terrible they're charging $100 for Cubs-Red Sox tickets for today. I guess I feel like that because in the past they've charged $5. Is that true? Is that true? They're charging that? I didn't realize that they were charging that. Goodness. Yeah, and then other textures getting in on the Steve Stone announcement. Do we know who Stoney's partners are on that Peacock and NBC game? Is there any chance that it's Jason Benetti? Is there any chance that it's Benetti and Stone? Can you imagine how thrilling that would be? But I don't know. I don't know that it's the case. We'll keep following. We'll keep trying to chase it down. Zach is in Milwaukee on 104.3 The Score. What's up, Zach?
11: What's up, man? I appreciate the confidence because I need that same confidence right now. I am in Milwaukee wearing my PCA jersey. I am about to tailgate with these Brewer fans across enemy lines with this confidence.
4: Why?
11: Why? Because they can't say anything. That's exactly why. They can talk all they want, but we got the MVP.
4: Yeah, you will. Why are you going to the Brewers game? Just for fun? I guess so. This is John in Davenport. What's up, John? You're on Hit and Run with me, Spiegs. What's going on?
12: Okay, Spiegs, here's the deal. I'm a huge PCA fan, and there's nobody better this year. Okay, so let's just segue back to last year. The guy was on fire the first half. What the hell happened the second half? There's like nothing.
4: I think he got caught up in chasing 30-30 in part of it. I think he got caught up in chasing home runs, John. I'll be honest with you. And that was a true storyline there last year. But more than anything, it's just that, you know, I've talked with him about it this year during the season. Two strike anxiety is a real thing, you know? And he changed his mindset on that this year. But a lot of times last year, he would get to two strikes and be like, oh, I'm in trouble. Then he would tighten up and he would freak out a little bit. And he would chase. He chased like crazy. That's the thing. And he was embarrassed by it. Chase rate.
12: Okay, so part of my thing is that the metamorphosis from last year, the maturity from last year to this year is unheard of.
4: Yeah.
12: It normally takes these guys years to get to the point where he is.
4: Yes.
12: It's crazy.
4: That's why it's the best individual story in all of baseball, is because that maturity happening this fast, it doesn't happen. John, I had a stat from earlier in the year. The only player to go from what his walk rate was last year to what his walk rate is this year over the course of two qualified seasons is Al Kaler. I got it. The only person to do that is Al Kaline. Al Kaline is a Hall of Famer, the former Detroit Tiger, one of the greats of all time. And he did it in his 20s too. So like somebody that young to go from chasing pitches like that to not chasing pitches like this, it is thoroughly unprecedented. More open phone lines the rest of this hour, talking to you Cub fans about PCA and about this matchup with the Padres. I told you I was going to get into it, and I will do it next, right here on 104.3 The Score. 312-644-6767 is the number. 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
1: Back up again now in the Diamondbacks' pen. Machado to right field. Carroll going back. Look it up. It's gone! Manny Machado! His 30th home run of the year. A three-run shot. Padres on top again.
2: After sinkers in, it was a cutter away. And you know what that means. When you got pop like Manny, you can go to the rocking chair out on the porch. That's where Manny goes. That's huge.
3: Manny Machado with a home run on Saturday night. That'll be last night. The Padres beat the Diamondbacks by the score of 10-7. They are 90-71, are the San Diego Padres, and they are locked in as the 4 seed, the number one wild card. That means they will host the Chicago Cubs beginning on Tuesday. So Cubs-Padres is your wild card matchup, just as it was last year. You'll hear all 3 games right here on 104.3 The Score. Still waiting on official times for those. We don't know just yet. But all 3 games are in San Diego. Last year they were here, and Cubs needed all 3 to take that series. And they did, and it was thrilling, and it was awesome. Now they get the Padres again. And they got the best of them during the regular season, but the Padres have been on a tear. The Padres are 15-3 in their last 18 games. 15-3. They're 17-4, if you want to go back a little bit more before that. But 15-3 and absolutely on fire. Fernando Tatis has been on fire. Manny Machado is a bunch of homers. He's not hitting as well, in terms of on base and average as Tatis is. Jackson Merrill is hitting well. Ty France has been on fire as of late. Xander Bogaerts is hitting well. This is a deep and very talented team. The catcher has been either Luis Campusano or the 20-year-old Ethan Salas. Yes, he's 20 years old, and he will play in one of those playoff games. Austin Hayes has been the DH, and he's been good as of late. What they have, though, what really scares me about the Padres is their bullpen. Their bullpen is absolutely filthy. They just got Jason Adam back from the 60-day injured list. Mason Miller and Adrian Morejon are healthy and absolutely dealing at the back of that bullpen with 100-mile-an-hour stuff. Bradley Rodriguez is another big arm and can be counted on. No Jeremiah Estrada, the former Cub, is on his 3rd injured list stint with a right shoulder impingement, but they got Adam back. So they got 4 dudes, probably 5, that they feel really good about at the back end of that bullpen. So that's the scary stuff for me. Over the last 30 days, overall, their offense has been solid. 2nd in RBIs in baseball, the 8th lowest K rate. They're 2nd in team wins above replacement because they've been playing really well. But guess what? The Cubs offense and defense has been playing really well too. It's a question to me of the Cubs pitching and bullpen. And if the Cubs can hit enough in a short little sample. Of late, the Cubs have not been hitting, and it's kind of terrifying, right? Runners in scoring position over the last 5 games has been really, really ugly for the Chicago Cubs. And that is your fear. It was just brutal in the Miami series and brutal in the doubleheader. We'll see what happens today. Shota Imanaga is your starter today. That part has been announced. And we'll see what happens after that. But Shota is your starter. And then, look, is it going to be Justin Steele today at some point? Would they make a 40-man roster move to get Justin Steele in there? It's entirely possible. That would be really fun as a storyline. But overall, this game later today means absolutely nothing. All the hubbub, all the travel, all the freak out, all the everything, driving to airports just outside.

0: to Boston to try and get there, flying to Tampa, having a weird travel day off, and this game today for both teams means absolutely nothing. To the phone lines we go. Dr. J Sr.? Is that who this is? Dr. J Sr.?
1: Yes, sir. Yes, sir.
0: Talk to me. How are you?
1: First off, Speaks, I want to tell you, thank you for such an amazing baseball season. I love your energy, your insight that you provide every Sunday. So I am optimistic between our two teams that there is going to be enough content for another show. So I am going to be looking forward for one more from you. But it's two things that I wanted to get your feedback on, and you just mentioned one potentially, and that's Imanaga. And so you mentioned that he's pitching today, and he really frightens me when I think about him starting a playoff game. Does that mean that he's not going to pitch?
0: Correct.
1: What's your thoughts? I think he's a home run. I think he's just waiting to give up a home run in the postseason. I hope he doesn't start. Maybe since he's pitching today, maybe we won't have to worry about that in the first round.
0: Hey, Dr. J, thanks for the call. I think Craig Counsell agrees with you, and Shota Imanaga starting today is proof positive of that. He'd been really good of late, his last four starts, an ERA under two, but you remember, just like I do, last year, just not trusted to throw in that whole Milwaukee series, healthy and rested and up in the bullpen and not gone. That's why it was a shock to a lot of us that he came back. Shota had a very good year, was really important to this Cubs team this year and really important over the last 6 weeks. So respect. But him getting the start today means that it'll be Matthew Boyd in all likelihood on Tuesday on his regular rest, unless Kevin Gausman is ready to go with that shoulder. So it could be Gausman and Boyd and Clay Holmes in those three games in San Diego. And if it is Gausman and Boyd and Clay Holmes, that could mean that Clay Holmes is available in the bullpen in the first two games, just in case. Because maybe you don't even get to game three, right? You got to make sure you get to game three. And I guess that could mean Imanaga or David Peterson, perhaps, in game three. But as Craig Counsell's been saying, just worry about 27 outs. Hell, maybe he feels good about Peterson in game three. But I'd be surprised because I think you want righties out there. So I think it's going to be Boyd, then Gausman if he can go. And if Gausman can't go, it'll be Holmes in game two. And maybe they'll have to wait and give Gausman an extra day. These are the kind of things that we're all trying to figure out. But yeah, Imanaga today means Shota's not going to be getting a playoff start in all likelihood. This is Dean in Janesville on Hit and Run with me, Speaks. What's up, Dean? How are you?
2: Good. I have a comment to make about the Cubs. I don't think they're going to do very good in the playoffs because they don't have any momentum. Like you mentioned, the Padres are 15-3 in their last 18 games. What's the Cubs record in their last 18 games?
0: I will look and tell you that. But yeah, but momentum in baseball can be a very tricky thing, right? Momentum is tomorrow's starting pitcher. You know that one? I like that one.
2: Yeah, and the Cubs, you know, they were behind the Brewers three games about a month and a half ago. Whatever happened to the Cubs since then? I mean, they're like 14 games behind now, I guess.
0: Yeah, well, the Brewers are the best team in baseball. And the Brewers have shown everybody that they are the best team in baseball. The Cubs in the month of September are 10-12. Actually, they're 10-13. So they're under 500, to answer the question. Over the last season, they were 81-63. So they are 7-10 in their last 17. That's the best I can do for you on short notice. Not good. Not good, Dean. You're not wrong about that. Is my guest here, David? Very excited. It's Matt Spiegel here with you on Hit and Run. One more hour to go. I've told you what my favorite Chicago baseball stories have been. I've given you a list. Whether it's the White Sox surprise excellence, PCA's astonishing growth, Alex Bregman's resurgence, Miguel Vargas's emergence, Tristan Peters' emergence, Munetaka Murakami being as great a fit as he has been is probably the first great story for the White Sox year. But I give you my absolute favorite Chicago baseball story of 2026 next. Don't turn away for this one. It speaks here on Hit and Run on the Score.
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21: After starter Dean Chance throws three scoreless innings, Kansas City pitcher John Wyatt gives up the first National League run. Billy Williams of the Chicago Cubs and one of the league's leading hitters belts one over the 371-foot sign for a home run, and it's a new game at one all.
0: Billy Williams with a home run in the 1965 All-Star Game, and Curtis Mayfield in the Impressions from 1965. What are you doing, Spiegel? What are you doing with your final hour of Hit and Run for 2026 right here on The Score? I'll tell you what I'm doing. I'm talking to my friend Gene, and I'm so glad that Gene is here. By the way, this episode of Hit and Run being brought to you by Wildfire Restaurants with their five Chicagoland locations. Thank you to Wildfire for their continued partnership all season long. Gene, good to see you, man. Yeah, you can hit that little on button right there. That's the one. What's up, sir?
22: First of all, thank you for having me here. I'm just overwhelmed by just the whole thing and listening to you, you know, other than us talking on the job.
0: Well, now you're at my job.
22: I see.
0: I met Gene at his job. When was it? It might have been March or April.
22: It was around March.
0: Okay, it's around March. Me and my wife were at Nordstrom on Michigan Avenue, and she was shopping for expensive shoes because that's what she does. And I was like, really? And then she didn't. Yeah, she's really good about that, actually. But then we decided to go look at shoes for me. And that's where I run into Gene, who works in the shoe department over at Nordstrom. And you got me, I'm looking for like, all right, I need some of these Cole Haans, maybe some of these, about $180, maybe $200. Okay. How much were the shoes that you got me to try on?
22: They were $1,590.
0: Some $1,600 shoes. And I'm like, no, I'm not going to try these on. And what'd you say? You remember what you said?
22: I said, just try them on. You'll have to buy them.
0: Yeah. Yeah. And just the way you said it, you're really good at your job.
22: Thank you.
0: And it was like, we had a really fun experience. I could tell that you were a good-natured, good-hearted, fun dude who loves what he does. Right? Is that fair?
22: That is 100% true. I love what I do. I love my job. It's not a day I get up and say I have to go to work.
0: Right. So I try on the shoes, and boy, they felt good. I didn't buy them, though. I didn't buy them.
22: This time.
0: Gene's going to get me. But we're sitting there, and we're talking, and my wife was wearing a Cubs hat. And my recollection is you started talking baseball, but you're a Sox fan. But you said you haven't been to Wrigley since 1965.
22: That is correct.
0: So that's why we played that highlight and that song from 1965. And I said, at this point, we've got a connection. We're enjoying each other. And I said, why haven't you been to Wrigley since 1965?
22: And I told him a story that in 1965, I was 6 years old, and my grandfather loved baseball. He actually took me to a game, and I love baseball. Love baseball. So his boss gave him box seat tickets, like right behind a few rows back of the dugout. And so I'm just smiling and looking around, just being excited to be there. And I just happened to look back, and I saw three guys talking to the Andy Frame guys. Some of you guys might not know who Andy Frame was, but
0: it was the ushers at the old Wrigley Field.
22: Exactly. And for some reason, I focus on them, and they were pointing down at us. And the Andy Frame guy came down the stairs, and I'm watching him. He came through the aisle, and when he got to us, where my grandfather was, he said, "Excuse me, let me see your tickets." And my grandfather says, "Sure, why do you have to see my tickets?" And his response were, "Look, nigger, if you don't show me your tickets, I'm going to eject you from the park."
0: His response was, "If you don't show me your tickets,
22: I'm going to eject you from the park.
0: So it should be said that Gene is African-American, and you are comfortable using that word. I'm not, and I'm glad you're using it because you're telling the real story. And this is the usher saying this to you.
22: This is the Andy Frame guy talking to my grandfather.
0: Yep.
22: So my grandfather handed him his tickets. He looked at him, and he threw them down on the floor, on the ground. And
0: they were good tickets. They were
22: great tickets.
0: Fair and square.
22: Yeah. So, and I'm looking at this as a six-year-old, and I'm watching this guy go back up the stairs. And when he goes back up the stairs, he stops with the guys, and he starts to tell them, I guess, they have legitimate tickets.
0: Yeah.
22: And so I started to cry. And I told my grandfather, I'm ready to go. And he's like, no, grandson, we're going to. I said, no. I'm sorry. I said, no, I want to go. And he said, okay. So we left. And from that day on, I hated the Cubs. Hated them. My friend Kwame, guy I used to work with named Mike Maluta, I told him the story. And Mike actually said, this was about 10 years ago, he says, you should contact the Cubs and tell them this story, Gene. I says, no, I'm not going to do that. So 60 years later,
0: you're getting me to try on a $1,600 pair of shoes.
22: Yeah, Matt walks in the store. I didn't know who Matt was. You know, we're just having a great
0: time.
22: We're
0: just hanging out. We're bonding because you were good at your job and you were fun and I was enjoying you. And I asked you why you hadn't been back to Wrigley in that 60 years, and you told me that story. And you remember what I said?
22: Yeah, Matt said to me, let me make it right. And I said, you can't make it right. I don't think you could. He says, give me a chance. Give me a chance to make it right.
0: I wanted to heal that. I saw the pain that you had. And I was like, damn, this is a beautiful, kind man who shouldn't be living with this kind of pain. And I know baseball and Wrigley to be a beautiful and magical place. That's all it's ever been for me. You know what I mean? And I'm like, damn it, how is it that Gene can't feel? Gene needs to feel that. That was what I thought. I was like, damn it, that is not the way it should feel to this man.
22: And, you know, I've had several chances from customers and people to go to Wrigley. I said, absolutely not. If I got tickets, I gave them away. I said, absolutely not.
0: Wow.
22: I'm not going.
0: Wow.
22: But Matt and I started to talk, and I told Matt the story, and Matt, his wife and me, we started to share tears in the middle of the floor, you know, just crying. And Matt kept saying, let me make it right.
0: Yeah, because my wife, Christine's a beautiful person. And
22: yes, she is.
0: And she has an emotional connection with Wrigley, where her dad used to take her and her sister when she was a little girl. So it's a special and meaningful place for her. And she's, you know, she's a brown person. She's so she, her heart immediately broke for you, you know? And so we're having these real moments in the middle of Nordstrom, Gene.
22: We're laughing. We're like shedding tears and having great moments. And later on, Matt contacted me and he said, I got tickets for you to go to the game.
0: So the second you were in my head all year long and we were talking about it, and you eventually said, can I go to Cubs Sox? I'm like, Gene, that is a tough ticket. Man, that is a tough one. But the second of the three games at Wrigley for Cubs Sox in August, I'm there with my family. I'm sitting there a few rows behind the dugout with my wife and my son and my two daughters and one of their fiancé and my brother-in-law and my sister. There's eight of us. And I'm like, how lucky am I? And I'm overwhelmed with gratitude. And you immediately popped into my head. And I'm like, I gotta get Gene here tomorrow. And so what happened was I reached out to my boss, and the score somehow had our two best tickets that we ever get available. And on the day of Cubs Sox, the final day game, I was able to get him and forward him to you, and you went, right?
22: Yeah, I did. And the thing about that was the tickets he got me were probably, they were better seats, but they were just to the right of the situation. And when I was coming through and I got there, I was coming up the stairs. The guy I met, he was like kind of Andy Frame guy. He said, "Hi, sir. How are you? Let me show you to your seat." And I'm looking at him like, okay. So he showed me to my seats. And when I sat down, that moment, I looked over there and I actually saw that. I saw that moment from 60 years ago. And I'm like, you know, just kind of frozen. And so the game started. And when the game started, you know, I'm loosening up. I'm loosening up a little more because the Sox are doing their thing that day. Matter of fact, they shut them out that day. And I was sitting around white people, black people, all type of people. And everybody was high-fiving each other no matter what happens. Excuse me. And they were just so nice and friendly. And we were just laughing and having fun. And that moment, I realized that everybody is not the same, you know. But as a six-year-old, you have to understand that thing stayed with me 60 years. But God's timing is everything. It's a time for stuff to happen. And 60 years later, I had such a phenomenal time, you know, just we're all of, I mean, the Cubs would make a great play and I'm like, oh, get out of here. And the guy's laughing and his wife's laughing and the Sox would, oh my God, Braden threw somebody out from second on a line, you know, and I'm jumping up screaming, we scoring and, you know, this and that. I think the final score was 3-0.
0: Yeah, I got
22: to
0: highlight, this is Braden Montgomery. Mm-hmm. Braden Montgomery, he made a great defensive play and he did this at the plate as well.
2: Ground ball to the right side, goes off the glove of Bush into right field. Vargas scores, Grichuk, he's waved in, he touches the plate. A two-run double from the rookie, Braden Montgomery. And the White Sox have opened up a 3-0 lead here in this eighth inning.
4: High fastball away, takes it down the line, Bush gets a glove on it, that's all he can do. And the Sox have a 3-run lead.
0: Look at that smile on Gene's face.
22: Well, you know, I've been a Sox fan all my life. I've been a Chicago fan all my life. I hated the Cubs all my life.
0: Man.
22: I was cheering for Cleveland to win. I was cheering for Cleveland to win. But through Matt and his kindness, I'm hoping for a Crosstown Classic.
0: Let's go! Right?
22: Yeah.
0: How magical would that be, man?
22: Oh, man, that would be great. I mean, just meeting somebody that I've never met before, you know, and I call him my brother from another mother. It was just so heart-wrenching the way we connected and just the way he asked me, let me fix it.
0: Just wanted to heal it, man. I saw the brilliant. Tell me more about that realization of sitting there and seeing how not everybody is, not everybody's bad. Like there's bad people and there's good people.
22: Oh, there are. There are. And Matt knows I'm a real person. I work in customer service. So I meet good people. I meet bad people. I meet all races, you know. But I guess as a six-year-old, that's why when you got kids, you have to really monitor and watch things because my heart was just torn apart as a six-year-old. That's all I saw. I didn't see anything else, you know, as a six-year-old. And as I grew older, I just didn't like the Cubs because of that reason.
0: Of course.
22: And I never thought that that would ever heal. I mean, 6 years later. And I just want to say that God and Matt fixed it.
0: God did it. God, yes, like, and well, I know you.
22: Well,
0: have
22: he
0: faith.
22: Sent you. He sent you 60 years later because there's no time limit on what he does or his healing, and he sent you.
0: Preach, Gene.
22: I'm sorry. He sent this brother to help me heal, and I have nothing but love for him. Nothing but love.
0: And amen. Part of it was my wife saying, come on, all right, let's. You need more shoes. You need more shoes. And like, I'm like, I don't. I got some. She's like, no, you deserve. You work hard. Go get some shoes. I'm like, okay, fine. So I walk over, And then it's just you. It's what, even with that hurt in you as a kid, look at the joy and the passion you bring to your life every day, man. I felt it. It's like, oh God, let's hang out with this guy. And it's like, and you know, whatever good fortune we get in life, we got a little opportunity to pay it forward. And it's like, but also, to be honest, I love working in a two-team town with two passionate fan bases and very different demographics, different experiences. Like, that is, it is supposed to bring people together. Mm-hmm. That's how it's supposed to work.
22: Well, like I said, it worked with God and you being in my life at that time, you know. And like I said, it was 60 years. You know, I don't mind. I'm 66. So yeah. This happened when I was 6 years old.
0: And you never
22: forgot it. So imagine holding that 60 years, you know. I mean, I had a chance to have great seats with the Cubs. People, Gene, you want to go? No, absolutely not. Give them somebody else. Mm-hmm. I would say that. I wouldn't go.
0: I
22: had not been in Wrigley Field in 60 years. Mind you, the beautiful park still looked the same, though, to me.
0: Yeah, they did a pretty good job.
22: You know. But
0: it's crazy, and it's funny because like they've changed the seats and they've changed all that stuff and redid it. But mm-hmm. the fact that you ended up that close to that spot,
22: yeah.
0: So baseball wise, you said you still got you got kids and grandkids.
22: I have a daughter. I have four grandkids.
0: Four grandkids, mm-hmm. and they like baseball.
22: Yes. My two grandsons, they're sports fanatics like me. One just graduated from college, and the other one is a junior in college. And
0: come on, man.
22: They love sports. And matter of fact, my oldest grandson, DJ, and the other one's name is Israel. DJ calls me, and he likes to come watch the football game, the Bears, with me, you know, things like that. But but it's a great moment in my life, you know, and I hope me being here could help somebody else to understand that things are not the same. And if you're wounded, you know, time will heal. Time will definitely heal. You know, I'm Matt.
0: And if you're open to it, like you were open to it.
22: You got to be open to it. You know, and I was not at first, but Matt would not allow me not to be open to it. He kept saying, let me fix it. I hear those words just strongly. Let me fix it. Man. And I'm like, man, you can't fix this, you know, to myself. And then, you know.
0: Hey, man. Well, because you know what it is? It's like when we live with that anger and that hurt, it can damage us. And you deserve to not have yourself feel damaged the rest of your days.
22: It is, I tell you, it's a burden, a hurt, and everything that's completely gone. Because like I said, I'm hoping for a Crosstown Classic, you know.
0: Let's go.
22: You know, so it was something that in my whole lifetime, I'll never forget. I've had instances happen to me growing up, but that was so detrimental because I love baseball. I played baseball in high school, you know, and grammar school, and I played every position, you know, and my grandfather used to take us to Comiskey Park, my whole team, because back then, you guys may not know, they gave on bat day, they gave away real bats. So
0: dangerous.
22: The nine of us, the 10 of us, we all got a bat. Helmet day, they gave away real helmets. Glove day, they gave away real gloves. So we actually got supply by going. We're all on the bus going to the game with him. He took us every home Friday game. We were sitting in the right field bleachers. And back then, the seats were like $2.25.
0: Yeah.
22: So
0: you get a bat or a glove.
22: You got, yeah. As you know, I think they just give away the little bats or the little, they gave away real Louisville Sluggers.
0: Damn.
22: And you had helmets and you got gloves back in the day.
0: Because they wanted people to play. They're trying to build the game.
22: Yeah. Yeah.
0: You grow the game.
22: Yeah. So, and there were no Crosstown Classics back then.
0: No.
22: There were none.
0: And now there are. Gene, it's like, it's my favorite stuff in the world. I went to Cubs Sox on the south side this year and sat behind a father and son, And the dad was a Cubs fan, and the son was a Sox fan. You could tell the son, who's like 30 now, just became a Sox fan just to piss off his dad. And we were having those conversations, and there they are sitting there together, one in each jersey. I mean, that's like, it's what the sport is supposed to do. So you helped me make it more meaningful this year. Wow. My favorite Chicago baseball story of the year. Easy.
22: Yeah, well, one of my managers back in the day named Colin and his wife named Christina, they're Super Cub fans, season ticket holders.
0: Uh-huh.
22: Duh, they could not get me to go. I used to talk about the Cubs. I hate the Cubs. I would text them and say,
0: yep,
22: you know, I'm glad they lost. You know, da-da-da-da-da.
0: Did you send him a picture from Wrigley?
22: I actually didn't get a chance. I would text them and say,
0: yep,
22: you know, I'm glad they lost. You know, da-da-da-da-da.
0: Did you send him a picture from Wrigley?
22: I actually didn't get a chance. No, I did. I sent Collins a picture from
0: good.
22: From

0: I said, can you do me a favor? Can you come in the back this way? I want you to come this way. He came with me. And I went around this side and I got Christina. I said, Christina, come on, go with me. She walked and saw him. Oh, my God. Oh, oh. Uh-huh. She started freaking out. He said, be calm. I'm just a man. And he hugged her and they took a picture. I'm sure she has this by probably 75-inch by 100-inch on the wall or something like that. But that was really nice. You know, that was, you know.
1: That's a good man. I know David a little bit. That's a good man right
0: there. I mean, he was so nice, so down to earth, you know. He actually went, like I said, I took him in the back.
1: Yeah, man.
0: You know,
1: it was beautiful.
0: You know, yeah, yeah.
1: All right, Gene. A pleasure to have you in here. It's a pleasure to know you, man, and we'll stay in touch. And let's see, Cubs Sox World Series. Let's watch a game somewhere together if we get one, all right?
0: We definitely will, and it's a pleasure that you're having me here. And I'm just, like, looking around, and this guy is fantastic what he did. I was sitting out there just listening at him answer questions. So you're good at your job.
1: Hey, man, so are you.
0: Well, we're made to put in those positions.
1: Agreed. 100%. That's Gene. It's my guy, Gene. It's Matt Spiegel here with you on Hit and Run. Thanks for coming in, man. Appreciate you. Ah, oh, it's the goods. When we come back, we'll do Team of the Moment and got a few other nuggets and notes to get you, including a beautiful moment from yesterday's game in Detroit. I got to make sure you know about. This segment, though, is sponsored by Jewel Osco.
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9: The pitch, and it's swung on, hit pretty well to right. Down the line, it's going toward the corner. It is gone! A two-run homer! We are tied at three! The 2-0 pitch. Swing and a fly ball to left. This should do it. Drifting back is Kwan. He's under it. Ball game! And the Guardians are one step away from another division championship. They rally from a 3-0 deficit. They beat up the Royals 11-5 tonight. While it's the bottom of the ninth in Chicago, and the Rockies lead it 9-3.

0: David Dykstra sing along with the low harmony. Team of the moment is the Cleveland Guardians, 9-1 in their last 10 games, 20-10 in their last 30. They have come all the way back to win the division. Cleveland went 16-8 in September. The White Sox went 11-13, and there it goes. Here's the thing. They do this again and again and again. They were 60-65, 6 games back on the morning of the 17th of August, and they became the first team to win a division title in consecutive seasons, despite being at least 6 games back through 125 games or more in both years. That's according to Elias Sports. 2 times in a row, they've done it twice in a row. And they just do this. Since 2013, Cleveland has the second best winning percentage in the regular season in September and October. The last 14 years, second best in baseball. Only the Dodgers have been better, and they've been great the whole time. Cleveland puts it together. What is the secret? How does that happen? President of Baseball Operations Chris Antonetti said, if I could answer that, we'd start doing it in April. But you know it from watching. They're a smart and stable, steady, innovative, and efficient organization. They have a forced efficiency because of their payroll limitations that makes them get the very most out of every little edge that they can possibly get. The extra 2% is a book that was written about the Tampa Bay Rays that might as well have been written about the Cleveland Guardians or the Milwaukee Brewers. I think of all three of those franchises in similar ways. They have different strengths that might make them special, but they all have that forced efficiency that makes them truly great. They fell to 1 game over .500 with a 4th straight loss on the 8th of July, and Austin Hedges said, quote, "There is no glory without sucking and suffering and overcoming things. We're being tested right now, but we know where we want to be, which is near the top of the division with a chance to make the playoffs and the World Series." And they have done it. And Austin Hedges yesterday said, "That's what makes it so much better, because we suffered and we grinded all year. Now it's worth it. We're not done. We get to play for what we worked so hard for all year." In terms of the numbers and the players and everything like that, it's Jose Ramirez, it's Stephen Kwan, it's Brian Rocchio, it's Parker Messick, who's starting today. He leads the team in wins above replacement. He's allowed only 1 run in 6 of his last 7 starts. He's going to be right there for Rookie of the Year and for Cy Young. And they just find a way. The Cleveland freaking Guardians. And you know, they've done it this year without a real star overall. I mean, Ramirez is a star, and more on him in a second. But they find a way. This year, they have become the first team to reach the postseason without a single qualifying player who hit 300 or hit 20 homers or drove in 75 RBIs or stole 40 bases. They don't have a single dude who's done any of those things. And yet they've made the postseason. And according to OptiStats, first team ever to do that. Unbelievable. One more nugget on Jose Ramirez. He has 1,000 RBIs now and 300 stolen bases, all while playing for one team. Here's good trivia. Write it down for your trivia pals. He's one of only 4 players since the year 1900 to do that. 1,000 RBIs, 300 stolen bases, all while playing for one team. The other 3 are Derek Jeter, Craig Biggio, and Tony Gwynn. That's it. Those 3 and Jose Ramirez. 1,000 RBIs, 300 steals, while just playing for one team. Not Mike Trout, not Jose Altuve, not Mickey Mantle. Not Ted Williams, not Stan Musial, not any of the classic one guy, one team, not Robin Yount, not Ichiro Suzuki. Here are the 4. Jeter, Gwynn, Biggio, and Jose Ramirez. Unbelievable. That's our last team of the moment for 2026. It is the Cleveland Guardians. Texters, yeah, Joe Adell, huge pickup. Absolutely. Several texters reacting to the story from my guy Gene. I'm so glad it reached people. Texter says, this is Grid Radio. You don't hear this anywhere else. Thank you. I'm an atheist, and I turn my nose up at the religiosity, but really love the human connection you're showcasing. Appreciate that. And I understand the nose turn on the religiosity, but that's how Gene sees it. That's how Gene feels it. It happens to be how I see it and feel it as well. But either way, man, that was some real stuff from my guy Gene. And I'm thrilled to have brought that to the air. By the way, this is Hit and Run, the rare Sunday morning baseball experience in September, because the Bears play tomorrow. And because the Bears play tomorrow, you should join the Score and Bud Light tomorrow afternoon. Lawrence Holmes and I will be live from 2 to 6 p.m. at Real Time Sports in Elk Grove Village. We will get you ready for the primetime game against Philadelphia. Come out and watch us do the show live and compete in Bud Light's National Football Face-Off Tournament, giving you a chance to test your football skills to win a trip to Vegas during an NFL playoff weekend in January. Real Time Sports in Elk Grove Village is the place to be tomorrow afternoon from 2 to 6 p.m., and it's all brought to you by Bud Light. By the way, Case Keenum has been named the starter officially for the Chicago Bears tomorrow night. Tyson Bagent, I'm not sure whether he has officially cleared concussion protocol or not. It seemed he had yesterday, but you got to clear it 2 days in a row in order to actually be eligible to play. And it's going to go ahead and be Case Keenum as we turn into Bump and Run just for a split second. So I assume Tyson will be the backup and will be available. And we'll see if there's a roster move and Miller Moss comes up to the roster instead. But Caleb Williams will not be playing, will not be active. And onward we go. 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At some point in the day, everyone is a pedestrian. Slow down and give them space. Share the road. It's not a game. That breaking news is Case Keenum officially named the starter. All right, when we come back, I have all sorts of nuggets from around the league that I am dying to get to you, and we will showcase a truly beautiful, heartfelt, emotional moment that happened on the field yesterday. Unbelievable stuff. 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More to come, and then Judson Richards, top of the hour. 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
8: Audra, so many times throughout this year, you've shared these great moments between Twins players and fans, and many of them have involved Cody Clemens. It was a family earlier in the year, a fan with terminal cancer who really wanted to meet Cody Clemens, and you helped assist that connection. So we showcase these players and all they do on the field, the stats, the big swings, the home runs. The impact that these guys can have on the game and on this fan base is much larger than that. Swing and a drive by Castellanos, and Berger just hit a home run to center. And now it's a 6-1 Texas lead. Anyway.
6: That's Corey Provis with the self-aware Castellanos reference in the middle of a highlight that deserved the postscript of a Castellanos reference. That's amazing. That's amazing. I hope that one hits you in all the ways that it should. Gosh, Corey Provis, very, very funny. Very smart. Love it. It's Hit and Run with me, Matt Spiegel, here with you on The Score. Best moment of yesterday around baseball, undeniably, when the future Hall of Famer, the Nolan Ryan of his generation, Justin Verlander, was throwing for the final time. He'd been on the injured list. He'd only made one other start all year long. Decides to come out, and they give him a chance to throw. His daughter throws out the first pitch. That was emotional enough. And then Verlander goes 5 1/3, only gives up 2 runs. And when it's time to pull him out, A.J. Hinch didn't go to the mound alone.
9: And here comes A.J. Hinch, and that'll be it for Justin Verlander. A.J. walking up to home plate umpire Laz Diaz. Oh, my, and look at this, Dan. Look who's going to get the ball from Justin Verlander and giving Daddy a big hug on the mound. What a moment.
10: That doesn't bring tears to your eyes. I don't know what will.
9: Embracing 7-year-old daughter on the mound, Justin Verlander. A big hug from A.J. Hinch, his skipper. truly an incredible career for Justin Verlander. All of his teammates coming up and giving him hugs on the mound. Crowd on its feet here at Comerica Park. Justin Verlander will leave the mound for the final time in his Hall of Fame career. What a scene this is at Comerica Park.
6: I mean, it's just unbelievable. Baseball does this better than any other sport. It has the room and the space and the time to do it. Remember when Mariano Rivera was going out for his last time getting pulled on the mound and Derek Jeter and Andy Pettit went out to the mound to pull him? You remember when Kerry Wood was leaving the mound for his final game at Wrigley and his son was a ball boy or a bat boy that day and he came over and was hugging him? My goodness. My goodness, baseball does it well. Here's the TV version of the call with our buddy Jason Benetti on the call.
11: A.J. Hinch has climbed the staircase. He is not going to the mound. He's going to get Justin Verlander's daughter, Genevieve. Of all the pitches he threw from 60 feet 6 inches, the speed at which she ran out to the mound might be the most important thing we've seen today.
6: Just incredible stuff. And our guy Benetti absolutely nailing the call. How about this? Connor Griffin faced Justin Verlander yesterday. Connor Griffin of the Pirates. Connor Griffin was born April 24th, 2006. That is almost a full year after Justin Verlander had already debuted in MLB. Connor Griffin is the first batter to face a pitcher who debuted before he was born since Bryce Harper faced Miguel Batista in 2012. Incredible. A few other nuggets for you around MLB that I had collected in advance of this, the final hit and run of the baseball season. This is the worst Astros season since 2014, and yet they very likely will win the American League West. And the American League West is going to go down in history as the worst division in history. The division champion will be the first one ever to not have a winning record. We've never had an 81-81 champion, or 80-82, which is possible after today. Today we will. Couple other nuggets. Luis Arraez has won the batting title with three different teams, okay? Twins, Marlins, and Padres. Now, Luis Arraez has a chance to win a batting title with a fourth different team, the Phillies. He has a 310 average. He's just a hair behind Gabriel Moreno of the Diamondbacks. So it depends what Moreno does in the Padres and Diamondbacks finale today. Arraez will watch from the sidelines. If Moreno holds on to the lead and becomes a catcher to win a batting title, he would become just the third primary catcher to win a batting title since 1961. So might have been Yogi before that a little bit, but since 1961, in the expansion era, only Buster Posey and Joe Mauer, who did it three times, are primary catchers who have won a batting title. Unbelievable. And Gabriel Moreno could indeed become the third one ever to do that. Let's see, a couple other nuggets here for you as I empty the clip on the baseball season. The Yankees, without Aaron Judge on the year, 26th in runs. When he doesn't play, they are 26th in runs, and they hit just .227. So Yankees-Red Sox coming up. It'll be the seventh time that the Yankees and the Red Sox meet in the playoffs. Go Red Sox. You know I was born and bred a Red Sox fan. Been blessed with objectivity for decades in this town, in this unique two-team town. But then, of course, I married a Cubs meatball, and it has really become an undeniable Cubs existence in my household. But anyway, my brother and certainly my late father, all over the Red Sox for decades and decades and decades. So I'll be rooting passionately against the Yankees, and you're all invited to join me, including you, Judson Richards. Hello, my friend.
12: Hi, Matt Spiegel.
6: What's up, buddy?
12: How are you?
6: Delightful. Really fun to get a chance to do this one more time on a baseball season. You're coming up at noon.
12: I am, yeah.

0: Yeah, we're going to, well, obviously get into baseball stuff, too. There's some Caleb Williams news. I don't know if you mentioned it, but not a grade one, a grade two. So we'll dive into that a little bit as well and when he could be back.
1: I hadn't mentioned that because I mentioned the Case Keenum officially the starter and Bagent, probably the number two. We'll see. But now it's a grade two instead of a grade one. So
0: correct.
1: He's going to be out for a little while.
0: Yeah, and I'll get to this at noon. It was very interesting. The ESPN.com article explained why this injury was more painful. It was like a response to the GIFs and the memes, which I found kind of interesting.
1: Okay.
0: Like why he reacted the way he did on the field, there's like an explanation for it.
1: I got
0: which
1: you.
0: Is interesting.
1: Overall, though, let me ask you, and I'm sure you'll do a little bit of it. Disappointed the White Sox failed to win the division or appreciative of their season overall?
0: I think I would feel more disappointing if they weren't going to Arlington or Houston. You know what I mean?
1: Yeah.
0: Like they've got a legitimate chance to be playing in the divisional round. And if your mindset is there where mine is, no, there's nothing really all that bad. It was nice to get a layup with the Colorado Rockies to end the season, where you'd like to think that today would be meaning that much more. But no, it's not that difficult to go back to where we were 161 games ago with the expectations of where the White Sox were. And by the way, they still didn't have a great team to even get where they are, which meaning there's still a lot of meat on the bone.
1: Yeah.
0: They're going to have to go spend some money now, which is where things start to get interesting. But no, I feel a lot more good than bad. I do have some concern about the future of Colson Montgomery.
1: Understandably so. All right, Judson's got you from noon to 1:30.
0: Hey, great season by you, by the way. People do not appreciate how difficult this show is, a real baseball show, 3 hours every Sunday. You won over 100 games. I know your P1s love what you do. Congrats on another great season.
1: Hey, buddy, thank you, man. I appreciate it.
0: You got it.
1: Thanks. Judson Richards coming up at noon. Yeah, I mean, it is a, as you know, folks, it's a thrill and an honor to get to do this every Sunday morning, and I really, really enjoy it, and I'm glad to get a bonus one in here as the baseball season continues to roll on, and we'll see. They both play on Tuesday. Cubs in San Diego. I suspect that'll be at night, but we don't know for sure. White Sox in Texas. I suspect that'll be in the afternoon, but we don't know for sure. If you missed it earlier in the show, Steve Stone told me about an hour and a half ago that he's going to be on the call on TV on Peacock. It'll be alongside Matt Vasgersian for the White Sox postseason series in Texas. So that's very, very cool that will happen. Thank you so much to my guests today, the aforementioned Steve Stone, my guy Gene. If you're ever at the Nordstrom at 900 North Michigan, go to the men's shoes and talk to Gene. He's the best. What a pleasure that was. Thank you to David Dykstra, doing a great job this year on Hit and Run. Thank you, David. Thank you to my consigliere, Sean Sears, for doing the great job that he does. Thank you to all of you callers and texters. Very, very important. Thank you to my wife and my son and my daughters for understanding why I'm not around on most Sundays. And happy birthday to Emery Elaine Balawa. Emery Elaine Balawa, I wish I was there to celebrate you in person. But I know you are surrounded by a lot of love, so have a great day. Have a great day, everybody. Cubs coming up at 12:30. Judson Richards is next. 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
0: All right, off and running on a Sunday afternoon. Good to be with you. Great to be with you. Why am I with you? Well, we've got Bears and Eagles on Monday Night Football coming up tomorrow night. That should be a lot of fun. Speaking of fun, my goodness, Usually you spent most of the show coming up with or planning for a show of what you're going to say. I think I just spent most of my time trying to get up to speed of all of the things that are happening. Where are they going? Who are they facing? Who's on the mound? Who's matching up? Who was hurt? Who was not hurt? I was just texting with Chris Emma 30 seconds ago to make sure that Case Keenum had not been the starter as of yet for tomorrow night. So there is so much happening, and it is a good, good time to be living in Chicago sports. Judson Richards along with you. David Dykstra on the other side of the glass there. Cubs baseball coming your way in just about 90 minutes. We will open these phone lines. I will set a topic in just a moment. I will also say, if you want to talk about anything prevalent that is happening right now, Cubs, White Sox, Bears, let's do it. 312-644-6767. Again, with you for 90 minutes, and then we'll hand it off to the Zach Zabin. We'll take over Cubs and the Red Sox in Tampa Bay. Yeah, that's the kind of season it has been. and cannot wait to get to baseball playoffs, the month of October. I don't find it debatable. Some people will try to debate me on it. It is absolutely the best month in sports, from the NFL and

0: College football is sorting its way through, and of course, the baseball playoffs. But that is happening on Tuesday. Why don't we do that first? Here's what we know. Okay, a lot of the show is going to be here's what we know. Specifically, the Cubs are the 5 seed. This we know. We also know the San Diego Padres, they are the 4 seed. This we know. That means that the wild card rematch between the Cubs and the Padres will be happening again. This time, it will not be happening by the lake. It will be happening by the Pacific Beach in San Diego. So, it is the Cubs and the Padres, 9 o'clock Central Time, Tuesday and Wednesday night. We do know those games you will hear right here on 104.3 The Score. So the Cubs and the Padres, the 4 seed versus the 5 seed. The Cubs, that will be Tuesday and Wednesday night. We also know the White Sox, they are officially in. They are the 6 seed of the wild card. They got that final spot. We do not know who they're going to play as of yet. The bad news is they will be going on the road because they did not win the division. They will not get the bye. The good news is they're going to be playing a pretty average to below average team, whoever it is. Whoever ends up winning the AL West today, both the Rangers and the Astros are 80 and 81. I do know that the Astros lead the head-to-head, so if it ends in a tie again, they will go into Houston. But again, we do know the White Sox playing Tuesday, 4 o'clock Central Time, either in Arlington or in Houston. That's about as much brain power as I have to try to remember all the things that are going to unfold. Still waiting to get word on Kevin Gausman. There's a lot of what ifs. There's a lot of, you know, how the Cubs are going to match up against the San Diego Padres. But I still enter with a lot of question marks, including the health of Kevin Gausman and how that non-throwing shoulder of his is feeling. I also wonder about the fluid in Alex Bregman's face. Like, what is fluid gate? It's a fluid situation of the fluid in Alex Bregman's face. Like, one of the reasons why the Cubs offense has fallen off is simply because one of the best hitters that we've seen in baseball in the second half of the season vanished because of what happened in the on-deck circle. So that's what we know. Cubs and the Padres Tuesday and Wednesday, 9 o'clock Central Time in that wild card round, 4 versus 5. The White Sox, they are in. And they will be playing at 4 o'clock on Tuesday against either the Rangers or the Astros, the winner of the American League Central. Hard to believe. We are at game 162 today. We have watched, for the better part, don't know if you're locked in every single game, but we have watched 161 games. And I don't know about you, but it's not that difficult for me to go back and remember where we were in that place. Where we were in that place where we thought to ourselves, perhaps this is year where the Milwaukee Brewers finally decide to regress. The Chicago Cubs come in and take a step forward. They had a really, really solid offseason, and they find themselves in a place to win the division, have a bye, and be able to host. That is not the way that it went. But you got to be in the dance if you're going to win it all. And the Cubs, they are in. I also can remember very easily 161 games ago that we thought that the Chicago White Sox, perhaps, if they reached all of their potential, could get to 72 wins. Maybe 75. Well, on the final game of the season, 162 games we watched today, they've got the Colorado Rockies to end out their season. They may get to 84 wins. But they are absolutely a playoff team. Cubs fans, how are you feeling about your chances heading to San Diego? White Sox fans, how are you feeling about your chances, whoever you match up in the American League West? I will not use the word collapse. I know that the White Sox found themselves 5.5 games. The Guardians went out and earned it. Right? I believe they won 9 of their last 10. This is somewhat what they do. I would have liked to see the White Sox finish it out. We know why they ran out of gas. When you ride your bullpen, when your bullpen is that excellent, you can also find yourself out of gas towards the end. And for a team that doesn't have much starting pitching, that's where they are. 312-644-6767. We are going to talk quite a bit of football today as well, with an enormous Monday night game tomorrow night. In fact, coming up at 12:25, Joe Giglio of Sports Radio 94 WIP in Philadelphia. We will scout the competition a bit at 12:25. I'm actually very curious to hear if the Phillies or if the Eagles in Philadelphia are talking much about the way that the Bears absolutely beat them down on Black Friday last year. Y'all remember that game? That was perhaps my favorite Bears game that didn't have to do with the Green Bay Packers, where the Bears went for 281 yards on the ground, a 24-15 win. The Bears had had plenty of dramatic wins before that, but they did not have what I thought to be a very, very impressive win against a great opponent, and that was the defending Super Bowl champs in the Philadelphia Eagles. We will talk to Joe Giglio coming up on Sports Radio 94 WIP in Philadelphia in just about 20 minutes. But I do think it's important that we get this news on the station. David Dykstra, I'd like to hear from, let's let the man who breaks all the news break it to you, although you probably already know. Here's Adam Schefter earlier today on ESPN on Caleb Williams.
1: Injury news around Caleb Williams is a little bit worse than they let on. Doctors have told him that he is expected to miss 3 to 4 weeks with a grade 2 hamstring injury. It's more severe than people thought. They already have ruled him out of Monday night's game. They still have not said whether Tyson Bagent nor Case Keenum will start on Monday night against the Philadelphia Eagles, but it looks like the Bears will be without Williams for multiple weeks.
0: All right, so Caleb Williams, we now know, we learned this morning, it is no longer a grade 1 hamstring strain, it is now a grade 2 hamstring strain. So that means instead of 1 to 2 weeks, we are looking at 3 to 4 weeks. There was also something very interesting, I thought, in this ESPN.com article. Listen, if you watch Bears football, if you've watched Caleb Williams over the last 3 years, you know that dude is tough as hell. I don't know if I'd ever seen him on an injury report before. But he did get injured, and the way that he left the game led to the internet have a lot of fun. All right, and if you took it personally, that's on you. If you were able to have a good laugh at it, because you know that most men, no matter who they are, would not get up from 85% or 90% of the hits that Caleb Williams takes. Go see the Houston Texans games his rookie year. He is tough as hell. That's not debatable. Also, some of the jokes on the internet, hysterical, not necessarily debatable. So I did find this in the ESPN.com article interesting. They wrote that the injury for Caleb Williams was the same hamstring he had in college. Last week, the third-year star went down without contact in severe pain and was eventually carted off in the fourth quarter of the Bears' loss to the Vikings. One reason for the pain was that Williams likely felt scar tissue breaking up from a past hamstring injury, a phenomenon that can be quite painful to experience but doesn't lead to long-term damage. I found it very interesting that the article felt the need to explain a phenomenon. It felt a little bit like, how dare you? How dare you think that Caleb may have been overacting or overreacting to the injury in itself? How dare you? Because it's a phenomenon. And if you're just wondering, if Caleb Williams misses 3 weeks, it would mean he's out for games against the Eagles, the Jets, and the Packers. Now, week 6 would be against the Atlanta Falcons, would be the fourth game. So it does look like, as of now, there's a decent chance that Caleb Williams may not be playing against the Green Bay Packers, which would be such a bummer. But one thing I can promise you is he will not be playing tomorrow night. And again, it is not a grade 1 hamstring we learned this morning. It is a grade 2 hamstring. Let's hear from Ben Johnson. They've got some decisions to make. You've got Tyson Bagent, who had the concussion, but is back to practicing. But you've had Case Keenum, far more veteran, as we know, and has had a full week of practice in preparation. Bagent or Keenum? Here's Ben Johnson yesterday at the podium.
2: When you try to determine who you want to start the game, how do you weigh the fact that Tyson practicing today, that's still not a ton of snaps compared to even what Case has been able to do?
3: Yeah, well, I mean, there's a different skill set, obviously. You know, one guy's a little bit more mobile than the other, and yet both are very cerebral players. You know, I know they'll be mentally prepared for the game. And, you know, we'll see what it looks like. But there's a reason why Tyson was the backup as we ended camp, and we felt good about who he is as a player and what he can bring to the table to this offense. And so would be excited to get him out there as well. So I think we got a lot of good choices. We'll come together as a staff and make sure we're all on the same page and go from there.
0: All right, so no surprise that Ben Johnson wouldn't necessarily just tell you who it was. They may still be making a decision. Thanks to my buddy Patrick Finley of the Chicago Sun-Times, who just texted me and said Jay Glazer says that it will be Case Keenum on Monday night, which is interesting in itself. Can I go very sports talk radio guy on you? David, are you good with that? Can I go very sports talk radio guy on you on week three?
4: Sure, absolutely.
0: Can I call tomorrow night a must-win? Okay. And then I'm going to lay out my thought process. All right. Ron on the south side, I see you on hold. I want to get to you, bud. Okay. So stick with me. We'll get back to some baseball in just a moment. David, you're already shaking your head in disappointment. Just let me lay out my thought process. Okay. This is a Bears team that has spent an incredible amount on the offensive side of the ball. Right, especially when it comes to draft picks and whatnot. They are offensive heavy in everything that they've done, okay? Tell me about a blue-chip player that's on the defensive side of the ball for the Bears, and don't say Jalen Johnson. Don't even say Montez Sweat. The answer is there isn't one, okay? This is an offensive-minded team, and I understand it, right? At some point, they got to build a defense, okay? But when you have Ben Johnson and Caleb Williams, let's take care of that side of the ball first. I feel like that's the way they've done it. So, when you hold a team, rain, snow, sleet, otherwise, when you hold a team to 9 points, that is a game that you have to win if you're the Chicago Bears with how you built this thing. So at some point, if you had this team set as an 11-win team, if you had the Bears set as a 10-win team, then to get that 10 or 11, you probably had week two against the Minnesota Vikings at home as a win. You're calling that a W, all right? So at some point, the games that you thought you were going to win that you did not, if you think you're going to get to the playoffs, then you got to start stealing some back. You got to start stealing some back. So if you go, well, the Bears don't have a great chance against Philadelphia Eagles with this front seven and old man Case Keenum, who hasn't thrown a pass in the NFL since, what, late 2023 at 38 years old? Isn't the quarterback's coach, JT Barrett, like 7 years younger than Case Keenum? At some point, if you think you're going to be an 11-win team, if you think this Bears team is going to win 10, that's fine. But you got to start stealing wins back of ones that you thought you should have won. So, over the top to say a must-win game against the Philadelphia Eagles on Monday night? Well, I just told you, Caleb Williams is going to be out 3 to 4 weeks. So, you've got to theft some wins. You have to steal some wins. If this is a bad way you're in on Monday night, how about we look at some great coaching, right? I mean, how about we expect Ben Johnson? I mentioned already, how did they beat the Philadelphia Eagles? It wasn't because Caleb threw for 500 yards in Philadelphia last year. It was because they rushed for 281 yards. So must win, perhaps too strong. But if you're getting to 11 wins, if you're winning this division, and I know, the Green Bay Packers suck. Boy, they were terrible on Thursday. I mean, they were absolutely terrible. Things just aren't always what they seem. Making decisions in September about what a team is going to be like by the end of December and early January is fool's gold. It is. So if you don't think that this division is still going to beat itself up, I think you're lying to yourself. So maybe Monday night isn't a must win. You got to start finding some games where you thought, that may be a loss. That may be a really tough one to win. If you're getting to 11, you cannot have a defense give up only 9 points and you lose the way that they did and then not think that you got to steal some wins as you make your way through the schedule. David, did I convince you?
4: I mean, it's so early. It's so early to say something like that, but you are right. Most people had that Vikings game as a win.
0: Right.
4: I did. But that was also thinking that, you know, J.J. McCarthy was going to be the dude for the Vikings as well. But
0: it was Carson Wentz, David.
4: Yeah.
0: It was Carson Wentz on a defense only give up 9 points. I get it that it rained, but the Bears offense played terribly. I mean, there were so many chances to score more than 9. So I'm just saying, like, if you say, it's too early to say that, okay, well, then show me where you're stealing some other wins, right? I mean, New England, A nationally televised game? Are you stealing that game against Seattle? You thought that's going to be a tough one. Are they stealing that one? So I'm just saying, and this is all predicated on you thinking this is going to be an 11-win team, right? Or 10 or 11, and a playoff-driven team. Probably best to just say, if you think this team's going to the playoffs, they better start stealing some wins back. Let's go back. Well, we haven't been to the phone, so we're going to let Ron on the South Side hit leadoff for us this afternoon. Ron, can we just start with a congratulations to you, man? I know how loyal you are to your team, to the station, and you get to be watching White Sox playoff baseball on Tuesday, Ron. That is pretty, pretty exceptional.
5: Yeah, and thank you so much. And I always enjoy you, Judson. Really do, man.
0: Thank you, Ron.
5: So I just wanted to get in on this. And certainly, man, we knew what was going to happen regarding the pitching. That gimmick with the openings. But then again, that's what he had. And
0: yep.
5: That was Castillo. I mean, man, you talking about bad things.
0: We knew
5: at the trade deadline, they needed starting pitching. It was obvious, and they didn't get it. But we're going to pull them. But you know what? Something that the reason I called, because you mentioned Colson Montgomery.
0: Mm, yeah.
5: Wow. Now, I'm very pleased at the development of Chase Meadrow, but man, I mean, you talking about a step back, and that hurt the offense. They didn't get anything from Colson Montgomery. That was just bad. But you know what? They're in the playoffs. Go forward. They should be able to beat either one of those teams. But the thing is, they sent their best pitchers already. So I just think, you know, Justin, I'm pulling for them. But I just think the lack of pitching depth may kept Chip with the team, and then a tired bullpen. Always a pleasure, Justin, and enjoy the rest of your day.
0: Ron, back at you. And again, you and all White Sox fans, enjoy Tuesday. You have certainly earned it. I'm sure you're a lifelong fan, Ron. Even for those that have watched the last 3 years, you have certainly earned it. And one thing about the White Sox, I do feel a little bit like there's robbing Peter to pay Paul for what they've done in that bullpen, right? I mean, Hagen Smith has been exceptional in that role, but he was a top five Major League Baseball, top five draft pick. And that was as a starter. Even Grant Taylor at some point, is that a guy that you expect to be a starter, right? Like turning starters into relievers. We all know how important relievers are, and that job has changed. That used to be a job solely won by failure because you failed as a starter. But now it's different, where these starters are often going only 4 to 5 innings. So the rest of the game, there's a lot of rest of the game to get to. But as you look at the White Sox, for having very, very little starting pitching depth and having to ride a bullpen as good as it's been, if you're turning your relievers that you drafted as starters, that may be one of the reasons why you don't have enough starting pitching. And I'm sure it's something that will be addressed in the offseason. Like, does Hagen Smith arrive to spring training next year, whenever that may be, and he is then asked to be a starter or starts to work back into that role? I just wonder, you know, you feel like there have been some short-term decisions to see what this team can do, where they're going to have to readjust and have that be some long-term decisions about how do they build depth within their organization to have some starting pitching. Cubs coming up at 2 o'clock today on The Score, game 162. Our pregame coverage will begin at 1:30. Just a reminder, Cubs, Padres, 9 o'clock Central Time, Tuesday and Wednesday night for the Wild Card Series right here on 104.3 The Score. The White Sox, they will play at 4 o'clock on Tuesday against either the Rangers or the Astros in Arlington or in Houston as they figure out the AL West. Let's go to Philadelphia next. Do the Eagles media or even the team talk about the way that the Bears beat them down a year ago? Are they looking for redemption tomorrow night on Monday Night Football? 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
2: All right, Cubs pregame show coming your way in just about an hour. Game 162, Cubs and the Red Sox from Tampa Bay. Yeah, that's what we're doing. More importantly, Tuesday night, we do know now, it will be Cubs and the San Diego Padres there in San Diego, 9 o'clock Central Time, as we get the wild card round started. So the Cubs, they are in as the 5 seed officially, and you will hear that game right here on 104.3 The Score. Let's talk about Monday night a little bit, though. The Philadelphia Eagles, Chicago Bears matchup. Up on a game that we thought, hey, Caleb Williams versus Jalen Hurts, this, you know, this is prime time. Jake Glazer said Case Keenum, so we'll lean that direction, but Tyson Bagent or Case, one thing we do know, it will not be Caleb Williams. Joining us to talk about this matchup, Joe Giglio, Sports Radio 94 WIP. Joe, great to talk. Let's begin in 2025. That was really the most impressive win at that stage of the game. Black Friday, the Bears go in there, rush for over 280 yards. It felt really, really dominant against the defending Super Bowl champs. Has there been much conversation about perhaps redemption for the Eagles about what the Bears did on Black Friday, or is that just something I'm thinking about here in Chicago?
3: No, it's been brought up a lot here this week, and good to be on with you. I mean, that game, to me, was kind of an eye-opening game last November for both teams. It felt to me like the day the Bears started going and rising, and a day to me that last year's Eagles team kind of started to cement itself. They weren't really the team of 2024 that won the Super Bowl. Their defense got bullied that day. It was eye-opening. Jalen Hurts struggled, but the passing game struggled, from my memory, both teams. It was a really windy day. It was a day that the ground game and defenses needed to win the game. And the Bears' ground game, that it was eye-opening to watch how they just ran all over the Eagles. And it's been talked about a lot this week. Jordan Davis, Eagles defensive tackle, was asked about it. Vic Fangio was asked about it. And they said it was kind of uncomfortable this week because they had to watch that tape. They couldn't ignore it because that's the tape they were watching to get ready for this game. So it's on their minds. I'm sure redemption is. But the Eagles have not been, so far through two games, a great defense. It's been okay. They haven't forced a turnover yet. They've been run on. So this feels like a prove-it week for them off of last year and to see what they are right now in this season.
2: Yeah, that was very much for the Bears, specifically contender or pretender, to use that silly phrase. But they became a contender on that game. And you're right. I remember kind of getting a sense of what Philadelphia was saying afterwards. And there was a cue word that, you know, that the Eagles had quit towards the end of that game. And I think that really breathed life into the Bears about who they could be. And so I would absolutely think that Nick Sirianni was going to use that footage, that video, to get ready for tonight. Let's talk about Jalen Hurts. We know the quarterbacks are always polarizing. Jalen Hurts, no different. How do Philly fans feel about him today, and how has his 2026 season been so far?
3: Well, the Jalen Hurts wars have been going on really since he was drafted in 2020. There's just and it's shifted. People have shifted their sides of it, but there's just been ongoing debate on how good he is, how much of the success here he's responsible for. You know, the Eagles are a weird team in that they have a lot of success, and typically in the NFL throughout history, when you have as much success as they've had the last 5 years or so, either the coach or the quarterback gets the brunt of the credit, the most of the credit. Here, it's not really that. The Eagles are looked at as, for most people, an organizational thing, a GM-led thing. So I don't think they have a great head coach, though Nick Sirianni is obviously good. And I don't think they have a great quarterback, though Jalen Hurts is obviously good. So we debate it all the time. As far as his play so far this year, it's been good. I think Jalen has been one of the bright spots on the offense. It's weird. Their offense has not been what we're used to. They're 2-0, but they haven't been able to run the football. They're not blocking particularly well up front. They have injuries on the offensive line. It's been more of the passing game and Hurts. His legs bailed him out in week one, and last week it was his arm. He did have two interceptions, which are, you know, certainly something to keep an eye on, but I thought on his 37 throws, 35 of them, he was on point last week, and he was the biggest reason they won that game last week in Tennessee.
2: Judson Richards with you on The Score today, taking up to Cubs baseball. Cubs and the Red Sox coming away this afternoon. We're joined by Joe Giglio, Sports Radio 94 WIP, as we're getting set for what should be a hell of a Monday night game. Although, again, Joe, when I say that, I don't know if it'll be Case Keenum. I think they'd probably prefer it to be Tyson Bagent. You have the veteranship of Case, who's 38 years old. You also have some athleticism, mobility of Tyson Bagent going up against, as we know, a great front seven for this Philadelphia Eagles team. Is there a quarterback you'd prefer to face? Is there a worst case scenario for the Bears going up against such a great defense for the Eagles, at least for the front seven?
3: Yeah, I'd rather face Keenum just because, you know, he's 38 years old and hasn't played in a while. And from what I've seen in the last couple of preseasons and what I know with the contract they gave Bajan, it seems like Ben Johnson likes him, right? So there's something there with him. Tomorrow night's going to be interesting because there's really no data on this. I mean, Ben Johnson's never had to coach as a play caller with a backup. Jared Goff was very durable. Kalo's been durable so far until this injury. So we just don't know how he operates. You know, we have a lot of data on, let's say, a Sean McVay, let's say a Kyle Shanahan, who's a lot of quarterback injuries over the years. Like, we know that those guys can move the football with other quarterbacks, specifically Shanahan, who's done it with, you know, so many names over the years with the years they've had injuries. So those teams, you kind of like, all right, well, the quarterback's down, but they'll probably do this. I don't know. We've never seen Ben Johnson in this spot. I do wonder with Bajan seemingly going to be up for the game, available, the backup, I wonder if Ben would be, you know, willing to pull Keenum if he's not playing well. Could we see Bajan in the second half? So I think that adds a layer of intrigue. But I think tomorrow night, regardless, will come down to, are the Eagles ready to stop the run? They weren't ready to stop the run in Philadelphia last Black Friday. That was the game. I imagine the Bears are going to run the hell out of it tomorrow night. And, you know, to be honest, the Eagles haven't stopped the run great so far, and they have some concerns in their defense more than they have in the last couple of years. Inside linebacker, they lost Kobe Dean to the Raiders, and his replacement, Jahad Campbell, last year's first-round pick, has been up and down. Safety right now is a question mark, so I'm sure the things that I'm seeing while I'm watching on my TV, I'm sure Ben Johnson's seeing them on tape and probably will try to attack them.
2: Joe, what kind of seat is Nick Sirianni sitting on, and how would it look for him to lose on Monday Night Football and then back-to-back years to the Bears?
3: Yeah, it wouldn't be great. I would say
2: especially in Philadelphia.
3: It wouldn't be. His seat is not warm, but I say that, look, the coach's seat in Philadelphia is always kind of warm. So if it's, you know, it's like, it's lukewarm. Like, he just constantly sits on lukewarm, and then it just goes up if things go bad. Look, it's funny, you know, I mentioned earlier that to me the Eagles are a front office driven thing, and that's why they have so much success. But you look at Nick Sirianni and his record, and it's up there in the first 6 years of a career with basically any coach of all time. I mean, it's really incredible. So I don't think there's any sort of, Sirianni's going to go after this year, you know, no matter what. But, you know, one loss here, you know how it is in a football crazed city. One loss, it feels like 10, you know, or it feels like 5. So, yeah, they're 2-0 right now, but it is interesting the way they've gotten there because, you know, we debate all the time, it doesn't matter how it looks, is a win is a win. Well, they've had two of those to start the season. A win is a win. I mean, they beat a Commanders team I don't think is very good, barely, on a two-point conversion at the end. They beat the Titans last week, who might be one of the worst teams of pro football, barely, on a last-second play. So they're 2-0, but I still think the jury is out on just how good this particular Eagles team right now is.
2: Joe, great stuff. Really enjoyed it. Hopefully Monday night's a great game for us to enjoy. Thanks for your time this afternoon.
3: You got it. Enjoy the game.
2: All right, good stuff. Joe Giglio there, Sports Radio 94 WIP. Yeah, listen, if you looked at who the Eagles have played and who they've beaten, it's nothing exceptional. It's nothing outstanding. There is no juggernaut there, but they do have their starting quarterback. We don't know what quarterback as of now the Bears are going to be playing. Again, if you missed the news today, this morning from Adam Schefter, Bears quarterback Caleb Williams has a grade 2 hamstring injury that doctors consider a 3 to 4 week injury. So the grade 1 hamstring, all of the celebrating that was done for it to just be a grade 1 hamstring strain, there is no day-to-day. There is a week-to-week for Caleb Williams, and it absolutely will not be tomorrow night. Caleb Williams, now a grade 2 hamstring strain. Jay Glazer of Fox reportedly said that it's Case Keenum on Monday night. The Bears have not officially announced if it's Tyson Bajan or Case Keenum. And I'm sure they want to see, you know, where Case is. If he's cleared concussion protocol, the question is, offensively, did he get enough of a week and enough reps where they'd feel comfortable of him playing and giving them a better chance to play over Case Keenum? This has been, I don't know if anybody else has felt this way, I feel like I've been given propaganda to feel good about Case Keenum playing on Monday night. I don't have anyone individually or personally I want to call out for said propaganda. I just feel like the overwhelming conversation is like people telling me about things Case Keenum did in 2018. It's like, I don't care about 2018. I don't care how he beat Vic Fangio a couple of times. What with the Minnesota Vikings? Like, we're a few months away from 2027. Like, he's a couple years away from being 40. Again, he's 7 years older than the quarterback's coach. Here is Case Keenum this past week. Again, he's at the podium, really thinking he's a starter, because you got Tyson Bagen with concussion protocol. He doesn't really know, so he's acting as a starter. Here he is on his mentality, where he is mentally in preparation for this.
0: I feel as good mentally as I've ever felt. You know, being able to see things before they happen, having a lot of banked reps. So, you know, stuff I've done in the past, you know, maybe we're not getting a ton of reps of it this week, but feel good about, you know, if I'm playing to be the one to run those plays. So, yeah, I think as far as operationally goes, I think we can do a lot of things pre-snap, you know, try to get the right play when we can. And, you know, I think, you know, we can do a lot of fun stuff.
2: So that was Case Keenum on feeling as good as he's ever felt mentally. What's the old saying? If I wish I knew then what I know now, that's because it's in the past, right? Like, it's great to feel good mentally now, and everything that he knows and everything that he understands about the game of football. The question is, as good as Ben Johnson is, the only one that is really undefeated is Father Time. And you've got a pretty fierce front seven. The only front seven really that's better, at least coming into the season, is Houston Texans. So if you got a 38-year-old with little mobility, again, there is no confirmation as of yet from the Bears if it's Bagent or Keenum. But Jay Glazer on Fox did say it's going to be Case Keenum. I just, the conversation about how we should feel confident about Case Keenum going into this game, who hasn't thrown a pass since December of 2023, and don't tell me about something he did with the Minnesota Vikings 8 or 9 years ago. Don't tell me about what he's done in the preseason. This is live bullets on Monday Night Football against a very, very stout defense, especially up the front in the Philadelphia Eagles. Am I supposed to feel good about that? Because Case is in a really good place mentally, and he's banked a lot of mental reps. Banking mental reps. That's standing behind Caleb Williams and watching Caleb work, right? Like, banking mental reps. If I go to a Cubs game and I sit behind PCA and I bank mental reps of what he's doing at the plate, I'm not going to all of a sudden turn into a 40-40 guy. But I feel like I'm trying to be cool. It's like, hey, did you see the Minneapolis Miracle with Case Keenum in, 2018? It's like, yeah, I was in my 30s then. I'm 45 now. Like, I've had a colonoscopy since then. A lot has happened since 2018 and 2019. That was too much information. Sorry about that. Too much information. David Dykstra understands what I'm talking about. Don't you, David? So, we'll keep watch on. If we have an official word of who is throwing for the Bears on Monday Night Football. Why don't we get back to baseball on the other side? We'll get you set. If you missed it, we will tell you exactly, well, we know what time they're playing. We know who the Cubs are playing. That's the Padres. Still waiting to find out who the White Sox are playing, but we'll get you set on the times and all of that coming up next. Also, let's stick with the White Sox for a minute. Does Jerry Reinsdorf deserve his flowers for the current state of the White Sox? We'll get your reaction there at 312-644-6767. I'll give you mine. Judson Richards, that's coming up next.
4: Chicago is taking center stage in the sports world. The Cubs and Sox are in the playoffs at the same time for just the fourth time ever.
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18: How about that? Pat Murphy calls his shot on March 28th. I remember hearing that audio, and I remember thinking Pat Murphy must be good friends with Will Venable. Right? That's one manager doing another manager a solid and perhaps trying to speak it into existence or throw his club a bone, knowing that that's not really going to happen. Sure enough, it came down to, well, second to last day to decide the American League Central. Judson Richards back here with you, 104.3 The Score. Let's talk to White Sox fans for a moment. Does Jerry Reinsdorf deserve his flowers for this? Are you giving out any bouquets as of yet? I'll give you my thoughts on that in just a moment. Phone lines 312-644-6767. Text line is open as well. I did want to remind you that you can join The Score

0: and Bud Light tomorrow afternoon as Spiegel and Holmes will be live from 2 to 6 p.m. at Real Time Sports in Elk Grove Village to get you ready for the primetime game against Philadelphia. Head out and watch them do the show live and compete in Bud Light's National Football Face-Off Tournament, giving you a chance to test your football skills to win a trip to Vegas during an NFL playoff weekend in January. Real Time Sports in Elk Grove Village is a place to be tomorrow afternoon from 2 to 6 p.m., and it's all brought to you by Bud Light. Before we dive into that Reinsdorf topic in just a moment, let's go over the entire playoff scenario, or check out the games that we do know happening Tuesday, September 29th, as the wild card round begins. So the first game, your game one on Tuesday, that is the Atlanta Braves hosting either the Arizona Diamondbacks or the Philadelphia Phillies. One of two decisions, the two outcomes we do not have as of yet. Still got to get through the day for that. And then you've got the Chicago White Sox. 4 o'clock Central Time on Tuesday, they will be traveling to either Arlington or Houston. Those teams both 80 and 81 on the year. If they end up 81 and 81, it would be Houston. They own the head-to-head. So the White Sox, yes, you would love to buy. You would have loved for them to win the division. They are going up against, I believe record-wise, maybe the worst playoff team to ever get in, whoever it is, either the Rangers or the Astros. So that's at 4 o'clock on Tuesday. Boston Red Sox, New York Yankees. Gee, I wonder if that will get a primetime game. Oh, yes, it will. 7 o'clock Central Time in New York. Then, right here on the score, Chicago Cubs taking on the San Diego Padres in San Diego, unfortunately. Yes, the Padres did secure the 4 seed. The Cubs are the 5 seed. That will be a 9 o'clock start time Tuesday and Wednesday night. Get your caffeine ready for that one, as we'll get you set right here on the score. In fact, we got Cubs baseball coming your way. Pre-game coverage with Zach Zaidman in just about 40 minutes. Let's get to the phones. How much credit does Jerry Reinsdorf deserve on this? Let's go to Mike in Northbrook, wants to weigh in on the topic. Hey, Mike, good afternoon. What's going on?
1: Yeah, just two things. I'll get to Reinsdorf in a minute. But one of the things about the – well, first of all, I'll get to Reinsdorf first. Yeah, I think he does this. And I believe they made the postseason, you know, 83, 93. We're on the way in 94. They made it to 2000, 2005, 2008, 2020, 2021, and now. So, you know, we have had some winners there, okay, and a World Series winner. But the thing with Cleveland, I think they're unbelievable in September, but the thing that I'd like you to look at, I don't think they're so great in October. And the Sox were 7-6 against them this year, and I hope it's Texas, because we played much better against Texas than we did against Houston this year. But if the Sox are able to get the Cleveland, I think that's going to be one heck of a nail.
0: Mike, thanks for the phone call. Your phone's been cutting out. I promise I'm not disagreeing you and pulling your phone down. You know, you went over times they've gotten into the playoffs. Again, I'd like to think that if we're looking at how good an owner is, we set the bar a little bit higher than just getting into the playoffs. Take the Houston Astros and the Texas Rangers, for example, who are going to get in this year at 81 and 81. 10 years from now, I don't know if you're going to celebrate ownership just because they got into the playoffs. I will say this. Jay Reinsdorf hired Chris Getz. Chris Getz has done a lot of really great things. Now, not to contradict myself, but Jerry Reinsdorf didn't interview anybody else. That is just a bad hiring process, even if you get the hire right, because you still have a chance to learn things from other interviewees, right? I would think that anytime you have a job opening, even if you think you know who it is, go ahead and interview more people and glean knowledge and information, even if that's it, from them. But Chris Getz has done a lot of great things, including just making a much smarter organization. I thought Tom Verducci on MLB Network laid it out really well. Enjoy the music bed from a TV clip, but here is Verducci on the White Sox getting that much smarter.
2: And this team, I call it modernizing it. You know, the pitching labs and the hitting labs have been around for years now. The White Sox were finally getting this religion, and their staff did an incredible job. This is one thing they really emphasized, was bat speed. They're in the top five in baseball, the largest one-year increase in bat speed. Now, go back and look who they hire here. Derek Showman, their hitting coach, 36 years old. Ryan Fuller, the director of hitting, 36 years old.
3: Wow.
2: He's got a master's degree in education, by the way. I don't know how many directors of hitting have master's in education. But here's some of the hitters that I've seen. We're just highlighting. There's a lot of them. Miguel Vargas, they put him on an underload bat training.

0: program in the winter. Bat speed went up. That's a huge jump in 1 year. Chase Mydrath, always a bat-to-ball guy. Now he's getting some power behind it. And they had a real nice bounce-back season from Andrew Benintendi. And then you mentioned Murakami. A lot of the industry missed out on this guy.
1: Yeah.
0: They thought he would have a problem with major league velocity. Well, again, Fuller and Showman got him early, before he had spring training, into the cages and the labs, especially working on the high-velocity machine. Mm-hmm.
2: All right, so that was Tom Verducci on MLB Network. Again, a lot of examples laid out well there by how the White Sox have gotten better by being smarter, right? They are just a much more intelligent organization, and Chris Getz deserves a lot of credit. It's one thing to make a trade, right? It's one thing to trade Garrett Groshay and get players back with ability, but then what do you do with them when they are then yours, right? How do you make them better? Very clearly, there's no better example of Miguel Vargas, of the player that he has become. And along that time, as he's gotten there, he has also become a leader. Like, that's, you know, that's the greatest gift. It's like, can we make you a better ball player? And then do you just become what we want you to be as an exemplary player as a Chicago White Sox? And that's what they have been able to do there. But to Jerry, and does he deserve his flowers? Not yet. I'm not giving him a single one. You know why? The White Sox are 83-78. All right. So get intelligent first. And then what do you need to do? Spend money. Invest in your good decisions, right? One of the reasons why they've had so many openers, because they don't have enough talent on the roster. Will Venables had to make so many decisions in game and to get creative because he's still not working with a lot. So an owner isn't just about saying, hey, this guy's been able to implement all the things Tom Verducci just talked about. It goes much, much further than that. How does the investment go from here? Even if you're looking at a lockout, do you still have an owner that says you all have earned much more investment? White Sox are 83-78. A win today, they'd be at 84 wins. All right, so I think we need to keep in mind the state of the American League and then keep in mind what comes next. You've gotten smarter, now you invest in it. And now you see if you can go and build a sustainable winner. As that caller Mike mentioned a lot of years of getting to the playoffs, a lot of times they were 8 or 10 years apart from the next one. I want to hear about an owner that goes from 26, 27, 28, 29, and 30, and so on. That's a team that's getting to the playoffs. Where does the investment go? And by the way, maybe Ishbia, who is that doing that investing. Get smarter and more intelligent, then go spend some money. What costs the most? Usually, it's starting pitching, exactly what the White Sox need. The Cubs and the Red Sox have nothing to play for today, is something a loser would say. There's always something to play for. We'll get you set for Cubs baseball and Cubs playoff baseball next on The Score.
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2: And this afternoon, the Cubs wrap up the regular season against the Red Sox in Tampa. Pregame coverage begins at 1:35. First pitch at 2:10 on The Score. And starting Tuesday in the Wild Card Series, Pat and Ron have the hometown call of every Cubs postseason game right here on 104.3 The Score and the Northwestern Medicine Cubs Radio Network. If you heard that, you know that me, Judson Richards, I will be with you until just about 30 more minutes. And we are all Cubs the rest of the way here on The Score. As we not only get you set for Cubs baseball this afternoon, we also get you set for Cubs playoff baseball coming your way as we find ourselves inside a rematch of the wild card round last year. Although that happened at Chicago, that was 4-5. Again, the 4 seed in the wild card round, you get to play host. 5 seed, they then travel to you, and then you stay there for good. With the Padres winning last night and the Cubs getting swept by the Boston Red Sox, in such a bizarre way to end this season for the Cubs. I mean, what's more bizarre? You got the Cubs and the Red Sox in Tampa Bay. It's not November. It's not January. It's September 27th, and they still had to leave town because of a monsoon and what's happening there in Massachusetts. So Cubs and the Red Sox in Tampa Bay, and that's coming your way this afternoon. Again, pregame coverage starts right here at 1:35 on The Score. They will play 9 p.m. Central Time Tuesday and Wednesday. Personally, don't love it. A little bummed. I'd like to. My 6-year-old, a lot of times, I have a 3- and 6-year-old. we do bedtime at the same time. They both go to bed at 8 o'clock, but sometimes I whisper to my son's ear, get out of bed after 8 o'clock. We'll watch the game, you know, and he's like, his eyes light up, right? He'd much rather be watching Henry Danger, but if dad will let him stay up later, he will definitely watch the game with me. And then I just have to explain what every Chiron graphic means to him for the next 30 minutes before I say, all right, that's enough. Head on up to bed. Can't really pull that off with a 9 o'clock Central Time game, because then I would have to deal with him the next day. So a little late. However, if you work late, you have a long commute home, you can settle in 9 o'clock Central Time Tuesday and Wednesday. Let's open the phones. Let's get some reaction. You've watched 161 games. You have plenty to react to about this Cubs team. What is your confidence level? And who do you expect to see start game one? Who do you want to start against the Padres? I believe they are throwing right-hander Michael King for that Tuesday night game. I will ask David or Baby T back there. Did Craig? We're going to hear from Craig Counsell. He did not confirm his game one starter, did he?
15: No.
2: Okay, good. Good. And we're going to hear from Craig Counsell in just a moment, not only on Gausman's health, more importantly, but also facing the Padres. We'll hear from him in just a moment. But let's get you in. 312-644-6767. Cubs fans, how are you feeling about this team, the way that they're finishing? I do not like the way they're finishing this season. I don't feel, if I'm keeping it a buck, as the kids would say, if I'm keeping it 100, I don't feel great. I don't feel great. Can I give you a Cubs comp for a minute? David, what do you think of this Cubs comp? They're the Bears. You need your offense to outrun your defense. Not a great example against the Vikings, a great example when it comes to the Carolina Panthers and the way that the Bears were able to outscore them. David looking very confused at why I would comp the Bears offensive versus defense. Well, let me give you a couple stats, David. The Bears, check that, the Cubs, because the Bears don't hit home runs, although Cole Kmet's got a good swing. The Cubs hit 218 home runs through 161 games. That is third most in baseball. Are you writing this down, David? There's going to be a quiz afterwards. 218 home runs is the third most in baseball. They have allowed 230 home runs. That is second most in baseball. They hit said long ball. They give up said long ball. And here's a stat for you, David. You're going to write this down as well. It's going to be on the test. I'm going to give you this one. 78% of the time in a postseason series, the team that hits the most home runs in the series wins that series. 78% of the time. So in a three-game wildcard series, if my team hits 11 home runs and you hit 10, 78% of the time, the team that hits more wins. Now, that also means that you cannot give up a lot of home runs out there on the mound. So, the marine layer at Petco Park in San Diego, they move the fences in. You're probably going to have some beautiful nights, although the ball does travel poor in the evening time. Is that a benefit? Certainly, as Shoti Imaga is on the mound, but I mean, he's not going to be making a start. We may see him at some point in time. Shota goes today for the Cubs, but it feels very much like, can your offense outrun your defense? And that may be how the Cubs are able to get past the San Diego Padres. One thing I feel really great about is greatness in itself, and that's Pete Crow Armstrong. How do you win series like this? We watched the Cubs be great at one of the things they did in 2025. I've never seen a three-game series or five or seven won by way of defense. Dansby Swanson put on such a clinic at shortstop last year that they won it. So you have greatness in Pico Armstrong, and that will travel no matter where it is. The question is, what is on the mound for the Cubs, and can they get it done? Craig Counsell spoke with the media before today's game against the Boston Red Sox, discussed the health of Kevin Gausman, discussed going to San Diego. Let's hear from Craig Counsell today.
16: How did Gausman come out of this?
17: It went well. Better than I think, as well as he could have hoped, for sure. So it went well. Again, we want to keep getting more information and keep seeing how he responds to things. But it went well.
16: When was that?
17: Just finished. Yeah.
16: Was
15: playing San Diego after last year mean anything, or do you mean most of the course?

0: Yeah, I mean, I'm not sure. I mean, I see it as, like, different, actually. You know, they obviously, you know, it looks like Pivetta started one of the games. You know, they're, you know, Machado and Tatis are obviously still there, and Merrill. Bullpens, you know, two main guys in the bullpen are still there. You know, other than that, we're going to face some different players. So, same team, different venue. There's quite a few different players in the way I look at it. The core guys, though, you're right, yeah. Yeah. Yeah. Yeah. Yeah, exactly.
1: Just a day off for Seiya, is he dealing with anything?
0: Yeah, no. Just, yeah. I mean, we talked to all the guys, and, like, some guys are going to play partial games today, and some guys just said day off's good for me, so just kind of doing it like that.
2: All right, your reaction to that, 312-644-6767, Judson Richards with you. On the score today, take you up to Cubs baseball. Pregame coverage begins just after 1:30, game 162. It is hard to believe. It's a marathon and also goes by really, really quickly, right? And one of the brutal parts about the 162-game season is how quickly a three-game series can be over, especially if you are not traveling, right? So you will do three games in 3 days. You're not going anywhere. And it's Cubs and the Padres Tuesday night, 9 o'clock Central Time. White Sox are waiting to find out the winner of the AL West between the Astros and the Rangers. They will be on the road in either Arlington or Houston. And then, of course, that will be 4 o'clock Central Time. Did get a question about where it is. All of the games are on NBC Sports Network or Peacock. They have the exclusive rights to the wild card round. We have the exclusive rights to Cubs baseball, so I would recommend listening to Pat, Ron, and Zach right here on 104.3 The Score. Some phone calls coming in. We'll get to you in just a moment. 312-644-6767. One area that the Cubs did not come through with is grabbing an opportunity to play at home, right? We knew. It's hard to believe that they were within three games of the Milwaukee Brewers in the division by early to mid-August, and then how quickly that ultimately unraveled. But they did have a stranglehold on the top spot of the National League wild card, which would have meant Cubs baseball. Instead, they're going to San Diego, and they are playing the hottest team in baseball as of now, as the Padres 17-6 in September, and they are 50-30 at home, compared to 40-41 on the road. Again, that's what you have given up by not being at your place, where we know you are better, but also 50-30, 20 games above 500 for the Padres versus being a game under 500 on the road. By the way, mention there for Kevin Gausman, he threw a bullpen in Tampa Bay, felt like he took a step forward, but they will not know until tomorrow whether he'll feel good enough to make the start. He could start game one or game two if he's ready. If he is ready, I could see it go Gausman, Clay Holmes, and then Matthew Boyd. And then you got decisions to make. Where does David Peterson fit in, who's been very, very good? Where does Colin Ray fit in? Where does Javier Assad fit in? And then maybe the biggest wild card of them all, where does Shota Imanaga fit in? Imanaga makes the start today. A theory I have, if Kevin Gausman was not healthy enough, or if they were really concerned about Gausman not being able to go in this wild card round, I don't know if Shota Imanaga would be on the mound today. I think you would probably hold him back and keep him as fresh as possible. Just a theory that if Shota is good enough to go today, it may mean that they expect Kevin Gausman to either go in game one or game two. And if you're thinking about the splits of the San Diego Padres, I looked it up, righty versus lefty. It's not that big a difference. Their ops against right-handers, 721 versus 705 versus lefties. Batting average, 249 versus left-handers, 242 versus right-handers. It isn't that necessarily big of a difference. Cubs baseball coming your way in just over 20 minutes. We did want to make sure we got you this news as well. Let's let the newsbreaker himself, Adam Schefter, tell you about what is going on. We do not have that. Well, then I will just tell you, you do have it. David's waving a lot of fingers. Luckily, none of them are the middle one. It's just one finger up in the air. He says he has it. Adam Schefter earlier today on ESPN. Things have changed for Caleb Williams from week one to week two.
3: Injury news around Caleb Williams is a little bit worse than they let on. Doctors have told him that he is expected to miss 3 to 4 weeks with a grade 2 hamstring injury. It's more severe than people thought. They already have ruled him out of Monday night's game. They still have not said whether Tyson Bagent nor Case Keenum will start on Monday night against the Philadelphia Eagles, but it looks like the Bears will be without Williams for multiple weeks.
2: All right, so Caleb Williams, it was earlier in the week a grade 1 hamstring strain. It has since, I guess, gotten worse, or just what they have learned has gotten worse. Now a grade 2 hamstring strain, so Caleb Williams expected to be out 3 to 4 weeks. The Bears have not named a starter for tomorrow night's game against the Philadelphia Eagles. However, Jay Glazer was pretty damn good. Jay Glazer of Fox said that Case Keenum will be named or expected to make the start Monday night against the Eagles. Wayne in Aurora wants to weigh in on the score. Hey, Wayne, what's going on? Happy Sunday.
4: Hey, happy Sunday to you too, man. So, hey, I just wanted to tell the guys, get off Keenan's butt, man. So the guy's a veteran.
2: Who, me?
4: He's been there.
2: Yeah, Wayne, no, yeah, yeah, yeah, so. You can talk. No, listen, let's talk it out, Wayne. I'll let you go first. You're feeling good about Case Keenum, who hasn't thrown a pass in an NFL game in 3 years, which is part of my concern.
4: In 3 years. Well, he's a vet, so he's there for a reason. There's a reason why the Bears kept him. So, but, yes, we'd all like Bagent. I'm a Bagent fan, man. That guy can do outstanding things. But, Williams a little bit longer on the injury. I'm an ex-hockey player, so those hamstrings take a while to recover from.
2: They do. Wayne, thanks for the phone call. Speaking of the injury, the ESPN.com article about Caleb Williams' injury being moved from a grade 1 to a grade 2 hamstring, I found it interesting and somewhat comical even with the week that Caleb has had. With a lot of gifs and memes that I have found very, very comical, most importantly because Caleb was not hurt badly and the internet had fun with him being carted off. Not quite Paul Pierce level of going off on the wheelchair and then coming back in the game, but you know, along the same lines. But in that article, it said one reason for the pain for Caleb Williams was likely because he felt the scar tissue breaking up from a past hamstring injury, a phenomenon that can be quite painful to experience, but doesn't lead to long-term damage, which is like, let's let everybody know why Caleb screamed on the field the way that he did and thought he was as hurt as badly as he was because of a phenomenon. There's a phenomenon of why he was hurt so badly. And Wayne, to your point, when you said there's a reason why they kept Case Keenum, let's hear from Case on playing for and being part of this Bears organization with Ben Johnson.
5: I'm the biggest Ben Johnson fan. I'm here right now because of him. I was retired and he called me 2 years ago, basically in my own head. I had prepared, you know, to be ready, but you know, there weren't a lot of phone calls coming, and he called and we met and supposed to meet for like 15 minutes and wound up talking for 2.5 hours. And I'm like, okay, I want to do it with this guy. And it has been just such a pleasure. I've found the love of football again working with him. So I can't say enough good things about Ben.
2: That was Case Keenum on Ben Johnson. Again, Case said his phone wasn't ringing much. I know a lot of people want to revisit highlights from 2018 and 2019 and tell me that's the Case Keenum we're going to get. This is a guy who I know I've seen in the preseason. That is not Monday Night Football against his Philadelphia Eagles defense in real time. And I do find it to be very, very interesting. I think they would have a better chance with Tyson Bagent, I think, because of his mobility. Could Ben get creative and allow both quarterbacks to get in the game in some capacity? I don't see why not. Could it be a quick hook if Case isn't looking good and they think they just have a better chance with Tyson Bagent and he absolutely had cleared protocols and was feeling clear in the mind and ready to go? Yeah, of course that could happen. Again, you have a quarterback in Caleb Williams that's out 3 to 4 weeks, and the Bears lost a game where we know they're, or perhaps know they're not going to be great defensively, and only allowed 9 points and lost that game. So you're going to have to steal one of these points. Here's Ben Johnson on Case Keenum.
6: I've called a lot of practices for him, unscripted practices. I've called a lot of preseason games for him so far. So he and I, he's at the point of his career where he's like another coach in a lot of ways. He's seen a ton. He knows what good football looks like. He knows what a healthy locker room looks like, and he's a key part of what we do. And so he and I talk in a regular basis, from a quarterback meeting perspective to big lens with the team. I mean, he's a big part of this. And so I'm not concerned at all about calling the game for him or how he can potentially play on Monday night.
2: You know, if we go back to the last time the Bears played the Philadelphia Eagles, one of the best pairs performances I've seen in years, and very little of it had to do with what was happening in the air. It was windy that night on Black Friday in Philadelphia, but it was the Bears' dominant run game for 281 yards. They were also had the trickery of being able to take the ball away, especially at the goal line there, as I recall. And that's the way that Bears team won last year, third best rushing attack, and took the football away. So, you know, we can be quarterback centric as we are, and I certainly am, but what's happening on the ground and how this offensive line is able to attack a very, very good front seven of Philadelphia Eagles may ultimately be more important than who is running the ball. That should be a lot of fun. Coming up in just about 5 minutes, we're going to hand it over to our Cubs pregame show, Cubs and the Red Sox in Tampa Bay, in such an odd way to end the season. Friday night was odd, the doubleheader. I've been thinking a lot about just the way that Major League Baseball allowed this season to end for the Cubs. And it was very clear the Boston Red Sox still wanted that gate, right? They still wanted to make that money of selling those tickets for the last, not only the last regular season series of the year, but the Cubs just flat out travel well. So whether it's Boston or Tampa or San Diego, you are going to see a lot of tickets show up because it is the Chicago Cubs. There's a reason why the Cubs getaway days, typically on a weekday, they're playing at night. Why? Because that gate of whatever city they're in know that they can make a lot more money. They may be able to get 35,000 in a 7 o'clock game instead of 25,000 in a 1 o'clock game. And so this was about money. Is that fair to the Cubs? I don't know if you get to go, that's not fair, because that's what I found myself doing, thinking about this. Well, that's not fair that you just make a financial decision for a team that's played 162 games. Life's not fair. And it was the Red Sox turn to earn money. I guess you would look at it as that, right? And the Red Sox, they were already set. It didn't necessarily matter. So yeah, the Cubs had played the doubleheader. They looked flat as hell, knowing that they were then going to travel to Tampa. It's just, it's been bizarre. The question is, can they right this ship? And if I could ask one question to the Cubs team, I would ask them, do the relievers know that they don't have to let every runner in when they come in a muddy inning? Is it just me, or does it seem like any single time a starting pitcher comes out with runners on base that the relievers in the month of September maybe allow every single run to come in that they have earned, right? That they, a muddy inning means you come in when there are runners on. They have just been absolutely atrocious of trying to stop any sort of runners crossing home plate when they've come in for a starter. But that's what this season has come down to, is can Craig Counsell not only figure out how to run out his starters, but then what order does he go with and who matches up with whom for a bullpen that can get it done. Starting lineup today, Pete Armstrong in center field. Alex Bregman may be the biggest question mark that is not having to do with the relieving pitching for the Cubs. The second half of Alex Bregman, 60 games, 17 home runs, a 962 OPS. That's a 372 on base percentage and a 590 slugging percentage. That is added up to one of the best second halves in all of baseball. And then, standing maybe a little too close, but just standing in the on-deck circle, a baseball to the face. What he said, it felt like he took a bat to the face. Bregman is DHing today, and let's hope that that swelling has gone down, that fluid is leaving his face, and he is ready to go, at least feeling 100% at the very least, to go up against the San Diego Padres. Again, Tuesday night, 9 o'clock Central Time, Cubs-Padres, as that series gets underway in the wild card round. A do-over, but this time by the beach instead of by the lake. That will do it for us this afternoon. David Dykstra, great job by you. I'm Judson Richards. Cubs baseball coming up next. Pat Ron, great job by you. I'm Judson Richards. Cubs baseball coming up next. Pat, Ron, and Zach. Cubs and the Red Sox from Tampa Bay for 162. Game one.

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0: You must remember this presents The Bisexuals. Libby Holman was a sexually fluid blues singer who became famous in the 1920s, and then infamous when she was indicted for her husband's murder. 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

0: 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And now your host, Zach Zaidman.
1: What has happened since the Cubs last played? Their series with Boston was moved here to Tampa because of the major storm in New England. And the Cubs' playoff seating has been determined heading into today's regular season finale. Hi, everyone. A pleasant good afternoon to you from Tropicana Field. I'm Zach Zaidman. It's the finale of a three-game set to close out the regular season between the Cubs and Red Sox. Boston sweeping a doubleheader on Friday at Fenway. 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What's on Deck is brought to you by Illinois State University, Illinois' first public university. Coming up, we'll hear from both Nico Horner and Craig Council. But first, our conversation with Coombs, sponsored by Yingling Traditional Lager, the oldest brewery in America. And we're joined now by Ron Coomer. Coomer, while the Cubs were off yesterday, the Padres beat the Diamondbacks, the Phillies lost to the Rays, and that means the Cubs will head to San Diego Tuesday to start the wild card round of the playoffs.
2: Yep, you go to San Diego, this game really doesn't have a lot of relevance, so you really want to just, you know, if the Chicago Cubs get through this game injury-free. That's, at the end of the day, that's the whole key. I got to believe there'll be, you know, some guys getting an at-bat or two. Kind of look more like a spring training game and then get out of the game. You know, everybody needs some rest. But, you know, we're getting on a plane at some point tonight and heading to San Diego.
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2: Yeah, there's going to be a ball game. 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I'm not saying that. 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
1: So as Koo mentioned, today's game serves kind of like a final tune-up for the postseason. 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So key one is staying healthy. And correct. Then there's the actual game between these two. Shota Imanaga will start for the Cubs. Meantime, right-hander Tanner Houck will be on the hill for the Red Sox.
2: Yeah, and I think for the Cubs, you know, when I look at things, the pitching staff, I'm guessing, is, you know, Shota's going to start, and then it's guys are going to, you know, you're going to try not to use any of the high-leverage guys out of the bullpen that you're going to use come playoff time on Tuesday. But I really believe the offensive guys that have had their struggles here over the last week, let's say, you know, you'd love to see them, you know, get a few hits and get a little kind of a good feeling about things, because the Cubs struggled in Boston offensively. So, you know, if there's anything that you really look at today, if there's one thing that you hope, you know, does something good, that would be the thing to me.
1: Good stuff, Coom. We're indoors here in Tampa Bay.

0: 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That means it's going to be baseball without any interruptions. Coming up, a playoff preview next on The Score and the Northwestern Medicine Cubs Radio Network.
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0: Spiegel and Holmes talk Cubs baseball and Chicago sports every weekday from 2 to 6 on 104.3 The Score and the Odyssey app. Cubs facing Boston in the regular season finale here in Tampa. 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What makes us better makes you better. We say hello to Score baseball insider Bruce Levine.
14: During the 162nd and last regular season game, the Cubs will play regulars for a portion of the contest. Most importantly, Craig Counsell must figure out a pitching plan to get his game one and two starters ready for Tuesday's wildcard game in San Diego. Matthew Boyd will be one of the bulk pitchers for the Cubs. I asked him how prior playoff experience matters in postseason play.
15: I think it's huge. You know, you understand. I know it was the first time for a lot of us in that clubhouse last year. And we also have guys that have a ton of experience in it and everywhere in between. So I think it's valuable. But for the guys that don't have it, you know, when you're prepared, it's equally important. And we have a combination of both. And we're excited for what's ahead.
14: Zach getting one inning bullpen stints for his A relievers could be part of Counsell's plan for postseason readiness today.
0: Bruce, thank you. 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
4: 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Local 130 plumbers get the job done right the first time. Seiya Suzuki's hitting .357 over his last seven games with a pair of home runs. The cold, Dansby Swanson, 4-for-22 over his last seven, a 182 average with one home run. Cubs make a move. Left-hander Braxton Garrett called up. Right-hander Gavin Hollowell has been optioned. Coming up, Nico next on The Score and the Northwestern Medicine Cubs Radio Network.
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12: The last game of the regular season is a lot of times, if you're not going to the playoffs, it's a very reflective day. I think with us obviously having a lot ahead of us, I think that everyone is here is kind of looking forward more right now. But I think there should be like a moment for just appreciating other people and the things that have gone on in order to put us in a good position. I think, you know, we had some of that with celebrating the other day, but yeah, it's a long ride, and it's kind of funny being back here because we came here early in the year and maybe our first road trip or second road trip, something like that, and so yeah, it feels like a long time ago.
13: You know, I remember when you guys first came here early on in the year. It was right after the news was announced that Kate

0: Horton was going to be out for the year. And to think of where you were then to where you are now, a lot has happened in between.
1: Yeah, a lot has happened. There's been contributions from so many different people. We've had huge roster changes. The amount of pitchers that we've had on our team has been crazy. And but then also some incredibly consistent forces on our team, and guys that have really carried us the entire season. And so, yeah, kind of a full circle thing in that way.
0: What does it say about the makeup of this group to be able to overcome all of the pitching injuries that you guys had to navigate through this year?
1: Yeah, I mean, I think we're a pretty well-tested team. We've had stretches of real dominance. We've had stretches where we've struggled, and I think through all of it, we've learned more about ourselves and put us in a place to handle challenges ahead. I mean, there's no easy way through the postseason, so yeah, if you want it to be easy, it's not really probably the time for you.
0: But does it help to go through all of that? I know you'll say yes, yeah, because you have gone through it.
1: Yeah, I mean, it's not always what you wish for necessarily, but I think the way you respond to it is really significant, and that's part of creating confidence that you can handle obviously the things that go well, but also the things that don't.
0: Tangibly, for you, give me an idea of how all of this helps.
1: I think it helps a lot with relationships on the team. I think learning how to handle things that aren't going well is a huge part of playing the sport, and then a lot of that is through, you know, conversations with teammates, and I think this group is incredibly close, and I really appreciate that.
0: That is rare in baseball, the tight-knit group that you guys have.
1: Yeah, we've been fortunate to have great people here, and a nice combination of people I've been fortunate to play with for a while, and then people we've added either this past offseason or at the deadline that fit the group really well. And it's a group that enjoys playing together and hanging out, and that's a big part of it.
0: Usually when a team clinches, you have an opportunity to kind of hang out right after that.
1: Yeah, not so much.
0: You kind of didn't have that, maybe yesterday?
1: Yeah, yesterday was kind of a strange day to have a Saturday off near the end of the season. Is very weird in a place you weren't expected to be, but still got some guys together and had a good time, and it's important to make the most of that time you have together.
0: When you reflect together as a group, what do you guys talk about?
1: I mean, I think like it's been more forward-looking right now. Everyone's kind of more talking about the things to come, but yeah, I think it's more talking about what we want to do, where we want to be, what it'll feel like. Yeah, I love that about the group.
0: When you look ahead, and now you kind of know exactly what you have to do going forward here, that you're going to San Diego, what stands out to you?
1: I guess just there's kind of like a level of a bit of a chaos at the end of this year of just the travel and everything about that. But I think kind of just doing it absolutely one day at a time, and then even smaller than that, one pitch at a time, in a way of controlling what you can and on to the next. And yeah.
0: This is a group that's highly confident because there's a lot of experience here. From a baseball standpoint, what stands out to you about the ability to make a deep run come postseason time?
1: Yeah, I think just the ability to win different types of ball games. I think Wrigley Field kind of requires that of you with the different conditions we have there, but we've been a group that can outslug teams, and I think we're well equipped to win the close, low scoring games as well, and I think that gives us a great shot.
0: I always end every interview with you by asking you for your perspective on things from this standpoint. We pepper you with all these questions from our vantage point, but there's stuff I'm sure you're looking at that we don't ask that'll probably be a little bit more pivotal. Am I right on that?
1: As far as what?
0: As far as being able to get to where you guys want to go when all is said and done.
1: Oh, yeah. I think it's just a true group effort, and you know, it's a three-game series at the end of your season is it's such a short snapshot it's a short stretch, and so I think just the ability to draw from the entire roster is a strength that we've had all year, and I know Counts is going to maximize everybody here, and we're well equipped for that.
2: We're going to go on the field.
0: Nico, thank you so much for your time. Good luck.
1: Thank you. I appreciate it.
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3: 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Counsell watched Kevin Gausman throw a bullpen today for the first time since he banged up his left shoulder.
14: It went well, better than I think, as well as he could have hoped, for sure. So it went well. Again, we want to keep getting more information and keep seeing how he responds to things, but it went well.
15: Is it important to get 3 or 4 at-bats for Bregman? Or?
14: Yeah, Alex really wants to play. I mean, he wants at-bats.
15: Yeah.
14: Yeah.
15: And then as far as him playing third base, is that something you'll consider for the division?
14: Yeah, he took ground balls yesterday. And I think, yeah, I think we have to make a decision there for sure. And then we'll just kind of see how he feels every day. I mean, I think he's improving every day, but he's got multiple face fractures. It's been 6 days, you know. So we'll just see how he feels. And then I think one thing I'm thinking about is the risk of more exposure. I think it's that bats are the most important thing that we can get. And so, like, is that exposure worth it? Does it make us that much better at the risk of the at-bats? I think that's what we have to consider. And then just the player's health, like, and well-being, too.
15: Anything with Steele?
14: Yeah, I mean, I think there was definitely in a different consideration. He was going to be active today. I just think the innings that we need to cover today, we didn't feel good about. We're activating Braxton Garrett today, and optioning Gavin Howerall. And we just feel like from an innings perspective, Braxton could get us more innings. And that's the most important thing today. We want to stay up. Some guys are not pitching today. We've got to cover the game today. So that's where we're at. So Steele's just going to keep staying ready.
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3: Cubs Red Sox here in Tampa Bay to close out the regular season after playing the first two games of the series Friday in a doubleheader at Fenway Park. 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I'm banking on Alex Bregman, who is back in the lineup after playing in game one of that doubleheader Friday in Boston. Bregman, before the facial fractures, was having a phenomenal year. 260, 26 home runs, 89 RBIs, 3 stolen bases. He's had a red-hot second half, and the Cubs need his big bat in the lineup come playoff time, and the playoffs start Tuesday for the Cubs in San Diego. Let's get to the pitching matchup, sponsored by Ziegler Subaru of Kenosha. Enjoy the laid-back experience of Ziegler Subaru of Kenosha. Left-hander Shota Imanaga is starting for the Cubs, but it's going to be treated like a bullpen game, so Imanaga not expected to go deep in the game today. He's 11-10 with a 3.74 ERA. He went 5 innings last week against Miami, allowing 1 run on 4 hits, no walks, 7 strikeouts. Tanner Houck, a right-hander, will be pitching for the Red Sox. It's his first major league game since May of 2025. Houck is back from reconstructive elbow surgery. Before we get to the scoreboard and the national anthem, let's pause 10 seconds as we allow stations to identify themselves on the score in the Northwestern Medicine Cubs Radio Network.
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3: Nearly every Major League Baseball game today is starting at around 2:05, the same time the Cubs and Red Sox will start here in Tampa. But there are two games being played at the moment because of the weather situation in the Northeast. Bottom of the third inning in Washington, the Mets are leading the Nationals 4-3. Francisco Lindor smacking his 300th career home run, his 21st of the year, and the Phillies lead the Rays 1-0 in the top of the second. Bryson Stott with an RBI double. Now let's pause as we get set for the playing of the national anthem.

restrictions, you're not in an area where this game is available. 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

restrictions, you're not in an area where this game is available. 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
2: 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Braxton Garrett, a left-hander acquired at the trading deadline from Miami, was the bulk reliever today after Shota Imanaga threw one inning, and Garrett picks up his first win in a Cubs uniform. 5 innings of relief, 1 run on 4 hits today. Colin Ray picks up the save with 2 scoreless innings, his second save of the year. Hey, Cubs fans, join the Cubs season ticket holder waiting list today to claim your spot in the lineup for season tickets. 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
3: 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Game number 162. The Cubs and Red Sox here in Tampa Bay. The move from Boston to Florida necessitated by the major storm in the Northeast. 72 degrees indoors here at Tropicana Field. Top one, Pete Crow Armstrong with a leadoff single. Next up, Alex Bregman.
4: Off the air. Alex Bregman drives one in the air, deep left center. Back toward the fence. That ball is gone. Welcome back to the lineup, Alex Bregman. Cubs lead 2-0. He drove it over the 378 sign in left center. It was a week ago today that he suffered that freak accident in Cincinnati. He's played a few games since, but that's his first home run, and that was a significant home run for him, Ron.
5: Well, absolutely. We talked about this in the pregame show going in with Zach about, you know, what's the importance of today? Well, I thought, of all the things outside of just getting through the game healthy, is the offense getting a little bit back on track because they've had their struggles here over the last week. Well, that helps.
3: Yeah, the drive of the game sponsored by McGrath Acura of Westmont. When you do the math, you'll choose McGrath. A 417-foot blast by Bregman, his 27th home run. He was just scratching the surface of his ball game today. 2-0 Cubs after a half inning. Bottom one, Shota Imanaga pitching. Adley Rutschman hitting.
4: Here's a high fly ball deep left field. This is going to leave the yard, I believe. Yes, it will. Long gone. Home run for Adley Rutschman, his 13th of the year. And the Red Sox are on the board, each team with a homer in the opening inning. Cubs lead 2-1.
3: A 402-foot homer by Rutschman. So 2-1 Cubs after one. Shota Imanaga going just one inning today. The game meaningless from the standpoint that the Cubs already knew their playoff positioning coming into the ball game. They're headed to San Diego to begin the playoffs on Tuesday. So nothing to gain here from a win-loss standpoint. Bottom two. Left-hander Braxton Garrett now pitching for the Cubs. He was a guy they acquired from Miami at the trading deadline. And the Red Sox tie up the game on a fielder's choice. 2-2 after three. Top three. Should say 2-2 after two. Top three. Guess who goes deep again?
4: And the pitch on the way. Hit in the air. He may have hit another one. Back toward the wall. Gone. He's back. Alex Bregman. Two home runs in the first three innings, and the score of this game does not mean very much at all, but his two home runs mean a lot to him, Ron.
5: Absolutely, and they mean a lot to the Cubs' offense. You know, we've seen over the last week since he's gotten hurt, the offense has really sputtered. And, you know, he got to play the doubleheader, but, you know, he was really, really swinging the bat well. And to get him back in the lineup and right in the heart of that lineup is going to be important. And that's, you know, and get some offense and get some positive vibes going through that Cubs dugout on offense is important today.
3: The Great Play of the Game, sponsored by Great Clips, Great Haircuts. It's going to be great. A 402-foot drive by Bregman is 28th of the year. It's the 12th career multi-home run game for Bregman. 3-2 Cubs after three. Bregman wasn't done. Top of the ninth, men at the corners, and Bregman strikes again.
4: Crowd making some noise, and the 2-1 line to left center base hit. It's going to go all the way to the wall. Cut off out there by Duran, and it's a long double for Bregman as the run scores. Stopping at third on the play is Taylor, and the Cubs take a 4-2 lead. What a day for Alex Bregman.
5: Guides in another run. That's his fourth RBI of the ball game. He goes into the track and slides and stops this ball from going all the way to the wall. Because he did that, that kept Taylor at third, getting the ball in. But another double. How about that day for Bregman? Four hits, two homers, a single, a double, and a walk, and four ribbies.
3: 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Fourth hit, fourth RBI for Bregman on the day. He would finish with a couple of home runs, a double there, a single earlier in the ballgame, 4-2 Cubs. We're going to call Bregman the player of the game, sponsored by ABOC, a bank built on a strong foundation. What a performance by Bregman here today to enter the playoffs. He's got to feel good after having to navigate through the facial fracture suffered a week ago in Cincinnati in the on-deck circle. Gabriel Arias would follow with a sacrifice fly, 5-2 Cubs in the ninth. Later in the frame, Michael Conforto made it 6-2 with an RBI double. Cubs go on to win by that 6-2 count as Colin Ray pitches the final two innings of the game for his second save of the year. Cubs finish the regular season 89-73 and now have a day off before beginning the playoffs Tuesday night in San Diego against the Padres. It's a best of three. All the games will be played at Petco Park. Suites and Premier Rentals are on sale for the 2027 season. Book now to secure your space for marquee matchups next year. When we come back, the defensive play of the game. That's next on The Score and the Northwestern Medicine Cubs Radio Network.
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4: Caleb Durbin, the batter, pops it up, shallow right, foul territory. A lot of room over there for Bush down the line. Makes a tough catch and then gets it back in. That's a nice catch by Bush after a long run. Over the shoulder catch.
5: Yeah, not an easy play as this ball's hit down the line towards the Cubs bullpen. Bushy goes back there, makes the catch over the shoulder, and then fires the ball across the infield to keep the runner at second base.
3: 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Cubs win. They knock off the Red Sox 6-2 here in Tampa Bay to close out the regular season with a record of 89-73. And fireworks at the finish from Alex Bregman. He looks playoff ready. He tried to work his way back into the lineup and pushed hard despite the facial fractures after getting hit by a foul ball in the on-deck circle last weekend in Cincinnati. Returned Friday in game one of that doubleheader at Fenway against the Red Sox, his former team. Went 0-for-4 in that game, but put good swings on the ball despite the 0-for. Got the second game of the doubleheader off on Friday, off day yesterday, but came here to Tropicana Field to work out. And today in the lineup as the designated hitter, and Bregman lit it up. 4-for-4 with a pair of home runs. He finished with 4 RBIs. And psychologically, he's right for the playoffs now, especially after what he went through a week ago today in Cincinnati. This is the Old National Bank Cubs Radio Postgame Show, the official bank of the Chicago Cubs Radio Network. The playoffs start Tuesday night in San Diego, and Bregman will definitely be in the lineup for that game against the Padres after what we saw here today to close out the regular season in Tampa Bay. 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Kevin Gausman had a bullpen session today here in Tampa, and Craig Counsell said it went as well as you could possibly hope. He's trying to work his way back from a banged-up left shoulder from his last start, making a terrific defensive play at third base. And the Cubs hope that Gausman will be ready to go at some point in that series against the Padres, which starts Tuesday night in San Diego. Don't miss David Hahn, Jared Payton, talking Cubs baseball and Chicago sports every weekday morning from 5:30 to 10 on 104.3 The Score and the Odyssey app. When we come back, a little bit more from Tampa, where the Cubs close out the regular season with a 6-2 victory over the Red Sox on The Score and the Northwestern Medicine Cubs Radio Network.
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4: Splitter swung on and missed strike three. So Wilson strikes out. Two down. Bottom of the first inning.
3: The Cubs Radio Network donates $70 to 1-877 Cars for Kids because the Cubs threw seven strikeouts today. That's Cars with a K to donate your car today. We're donating. You should too. Cubs finished the regular season 89-73 after beating Boston 6-2 here in Tampa Bay today. Alex Bregman finishing off the regular season in outstanding fashion. Four hits, four RBIs, including a pair of home runs. If you were concerned about the after effects of the broken, the facial fractures that he's got and the broken cheekbone on the left side of his face after the foul ball a week ago in Cincinnati, safe to say he's fine at the plate. You're definitely going to see him in the lineup when the Cubs begin the playoffs Tuesday night in San Diego. It's a best of three in the wild card round, a rematch of last year against the Padres in the opening round of the playoffs. Last season, those three games were played at Wrigley Field. The rematch this year takes place at Petco Park in San Diego. But the Cubs are in the playoffs. They take on San Diego again, the opener of that series Friday night in San Diego. And a reminder to tune in to our next Cubs radio broadcast, should say Tuesday night in San Diego, the Cubs radio pregame show driven by your Chicagoland and Northwest Indiana Buick and GMC dealers begins at 8:25 Tuesday night from Petco Park in San Diego. First pitch with Pat and Ron, game one of the playoff series against San Diego from Petco Park with Pat and Ron on the call again. 9 p.m. first pitch. Pre-game show begins at 8:25 on Tuesday night. Before we say goodbye from Tampa Bay, we want to thank our engineer, Ed Bendino, for helping us blast through the speakers of your radio as well as all of your smart devices. And we want to thank the outstanding crew in our downtown Chicago Score studios, led today by Tyler Ferringall and assisted by Grant Leader. For Pat Hughes, Ron Coomer, Zach Seidman, saying thanks so much for listening to Cubs baseball. Cubs close out the regular season with a victory over Boston, 6-2. Cubs finished the regular season 89-73. One day to reset, and the playoffs start Tuesday night from San Diego. Our coverage begins at 8:25 right here on The Score and the Northwestern Medicine Cubs Radio Network.
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5: And the pitch on the way. Hit in the air. He may have hit another one back toward the wall. Gone. He's back. Alex Bregman. Two home runs in the first three innings. And the score of this game does not mean very much at all. But his two home runs mean a lot to him, Ron.
6: Absolutely. And they mean a lot to the Cubs offense. You know, we've seen over the last week since he's gotten hurt, the offense has really sputtered. And, you know, he got to play the doubleheader, but, you know, he was really, really swinging the bat well. And to get him back in the lineup and right in the heart of that lineup is going to be important. And that's, you know, to get some offense and get some positive vibes going through that Cubs dugout on offense is important today.
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7: Oh, yeah, it is. Yeah, it is. And it's good to come on these airwaves after a Cubs win. It's always good to be on these airwaves. And, yeah, the outcome, honestly, Pat and Ron stole some of my thunder there. The outcome didn't matter a whole lot today. The one thing that did matter, in my eyes, was how Alex Bregman played, and Alex Bregman played really, really well. As you heard Big Voice guys say, Rami Makhlouf here with you. Till 7 o'clock, I got Baby T, Tyler Farengel on the other side of the glass. Bruce Levine, Score Baseball Insider, will be here at 6 o'clock to talk about both of Chicago's baseball teams as they embark on October and the postseason. When I'm not talking to Bruce, I want to talk with you. The Score listener, the Chicago baseball fan at 312-644-6767. How you feeling about your teams as they go into the postseason? And for the first time in the history of these two franchises in the sport of baseball, just for the fourth time, both of them headed to the playoffs. Just want to do a vibe check, temperature check on Chicago's baseball fans. Phone lines, text lines open to you at 312-644-6767 as I come to you live from the Hyundai Score Studios, brought to you by your local Hyundai dealers from now until 7 o'clock. And as I said, didn't really matter what happened in that baseball game today in terms of the outcome on the scoreboard when all was said and done. It is nice to get the win, to go into October on a high note and get that 89th win of the season. But really, I just wanted to see that offense and more specifically Alex Bregman, who hard to believe 1 week ago today was stumbling to the dugout with blood pouring out of his face after catching a foul ball off his face in the on-deck circle. He goes out there today, had himself a day. Four hits, including three runs, two home runs, four driven in for the Cubs' third baseman, or until that face is a little more healed, designated hitter as he was today. And that's all I needed to see. That's all I needed to see. It was really the only thing I was going to see that was going to make me feel a little bit better about where the Cubs are heading into the postseason. And it's not as gloom and doom for me as it seems to be for a lot of Cubs fans and the way that they've played here of late. Please tell me if you're on the same page, 312-644-6767. Because I understand the last five games before today, little rough for this offense. And we've seen this offense take dips or even dives at points in the season, and you're looking at that and I'm looking at that and going, oh no, are they doing that again at the worst possible time on the calendar, as they scored a total of 9 runs, maxing out at 3 runs in one of those 5 games, as they went 5 for 51 with runners in scoring position over those five games. But this is, and I'm stating the obvious here. I think I'm telling you something that you already probably know. A very good offense. Maybe the best offense in baseball when it's rolling, and only the Milwaukee Brewers have more plate appearances with runners in scoring position than the Cubs, and Chicago has been very productive in those situations. 106 weighted runs created plus, 58 major league leading, 58 home runs with runners in scoring position. So they've been a really good offense, and I have no reason to believe that they can't be that again in October, especially if Alex Bregman is seeing the ball well. They still lead baseball, or led baseball coming in today, in weighted runs created plus, third in home runs, tied for first in walk rate, second in on-base percentage, sixth in batting average, fifth in contact rate. Like, you'd have a hard time finding an offensive category that the Cubs are not pretty highly ranked in, and second most home runs of any playoff team, and the most runs per game of any playoff team, and just any team in baseball as we stand here today, or coming into today. So I didn't have too many concerns for this offense heading into October, despite what we saw in the last five games, especially if I could see something promising from Alex Bregman in this game today. And boy, did we see something from Alex Bregman going into the game today. Now, as far as the pitching goes, the Cubs, it's looking, now no official announcement has been made. I don't know if Craig Counsell will make an announcement in his post-game press conference down there in Tampa. By the way, fun fact about today's game in Tampa Bay, and Boog had this on the call on Marquee today. Attendance at the Trop, 20,411. That outdrew 58 of the Rays' 81 home games this year. Just thought that was interesting that the Rays and Cubs are out, or the Cubs and Red Sox are outdrawing the Rays at their own park. That's just an absolute and utter embarrassment for the second best team in baseball in the Tampa Bay Rays. But I digress, and back to the Cubs pitching. I think it'll be Matthew Boyd. They could go with Gausman for that one. He's still being monitored after he injured his non-throwing shoulder in his most recent outing, making that crazy diving tag at third base. And then Clay Holmes and David Peterson, who pitched in that doubleheader on Friday, they'll probably be available, and one of those two will be the starter for game two, and I would imagine the other the starter for game three. The Padres, who we know, by the way, the Cubs will be facing, we knew that last night, really, really struggle. Well, not really struggle. They've been a very good offense, but they struggle against lefties more so than they do against righties. So I would expect for Counsell to go with the trio of lefties, if he can light it up, of Boyd and then one of Holmes and Peterson, and they also have Gausman. So they have their fair share of lefties. And honestly, the rotation's been on a nice roll of late. A 3 ERA as a unit in the 14 games coming into today, dating back to September 11th, just 26 earned runs in those 17 or in those 78 innings. David Peterson turned in 5 scoreless in the second game on Friday. His ERA down to 1.27 over his last 4 starts. Even Shohei Imanaga, who started today's game, he had a 1.96 ERA in his last 4 outings. Did give up the one home run in a 23-inning span, and Matthew Boyd has been solid as well with a 3.28 ERA in his last 6 games. Kevin Gausman has been good of late. So the starting pitching, I think, gives you no reason no reason to panic, so to speak. I think the starting pitching has figured itself out, and I think, I'm asking you, how you feeling about your baseball team, Cubs fans and Sox fans, heading into October? The bullpen is the greatest cause for consternation for Cubs fans, and I understand that. But even that has sort of started to figure itself out. I know I'm all sunshine and roses here for a baseball team that, despite the win today in a meaningless game, did not close out the season all that strong, and probably has some Cubs fans not feeling as optimistic as I am, but Daniel Palencia scoreless in his last 8 outings. Ryan Zephyrjohn, no runs allowed in his last 6 and 8 out of his last 9. Just a 1.69 ERA in September. Aaron Civale, a 2.03 ERA, a 1.13 whip in September. Colin Ray coming into today, no runs allowed in 4 of his last 5 appearances and 6 out of his last 8. I think the Cubs have the arms heading into October between the starting rotation, and they're going to have an extra arm from that starting rotation, as only three guys will be needed, especially

0: especially early on here in the postseason, between what they have in their starters and those four guys that I just listed off there, Palencia, Savali, Ray, and Zephyr Johns, I think the Cubs got the arms for October. Now, is it as good as what some other teams are going to throw out there? Absolutely not. But with that offense and that defense, I think if the bullpen is just steady, I think they have the arms for October, and I'm feeling really good about this baseball team. And I know the Padres have been hot in the second half, really good at home. They're 50-30 at home this season. They were one of the best teams in baseball since that early July series between these two teams that closed out with the Cubs handing the Padres their most lopsided loss ever, 23-3. And the Padres went on and they went 23-6 for a span at Petco Park. Had an MLB best 40-18 run at one point. Their second half batting average among the best in baseball at .269. And Tatis and France and Merrill, really like the driving force for that offense that's been very good. But also, that Padres team grounds into a lot of double plays. They just put the ball on the ground a lot, about 11.5% of the time, which is second most in baseball and just one of two teams that even is in double digits as far as ground ball percentage. I like this matchup, and I don't even hate, this is going to sound weird, I don't even hate that it's in San Diego, quite honestly, because I think you can chalk up some of these Cubs' recent offensive struggles to not being in conditions that are the most conducive to offense and balls flying over walls. Between what the weather was in Chicago for that Marlins series, and then you're playing in like the lead up to a nor'easter in Boston for the first two games of this series, and then finally you go down to Tampa today, and that's obviously warmer and indoors in Tampa, and you see the Cubs able to put up six runs in that one. So yeah, you'd like to have a series in Chicago, and I know Wrigley Field is one of the best home field advantages. When you talk about what a crowd brings and how intimidating a place it is to play. But as far as the conditions that the Cubs are going to play in, I don't even hate that this one is going to be in San Diego, where balls can fly around a little bit and much more than they will at Wrigley Field. So I'm feeling good about this Cubs team heading into the postseason. And I like their chances against that San Diego ball club. Now, after that, who knows, man? National League is an absolute gauntlet this year. Whoever comes out of the NL is going to earn it, and then some. I could see any one of those teams being good enough to get to and win a World Series coming out of the National League. So I don't know. I'll break down future series, and it'll be the Brewers. Whoever wins this one will get the Brewers in the divisional round. But as far as this series goes, the three-gamer that they'll have against the Padres starting on Tuesday night at 9 o'clock, I'm feeling pretty good about the Cubs. Call me crazy. 312-644-6767. And as I said, 8:25 pregame, 9 o'clock first pitch for Tuesday and Wednesday. And all games are live right here on The Score and the Northwestern Medicine Cubs Radio Network. I'll preview the Sox and Astros as that was finalized today. Coming up next, also take some of your calls, some of your texts, 312-644-6767. Just asking the Score listener, the Chicago baseball fan, how you feel about your club headed into October as both teams are headed to the playoffs. Rami Makhlouf with you on Chicago Sports Radio, 104.3 The Score, and back right after.
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16: I hope you're all standing at home, because we're standing here in the booth. The 1-2. Swinging! Yeah, buddy! That will do it for the regular season, as the White Sox get the 4-2 win over the Rockies, but they're not done yet. White Sox have postseason baseball ahead.
17: Yeah, they do, as heard on CHS, and the White Sox get the win this afternoon to close the season out at 84-78, just one game short of an AL Central championship. Rami Makhlouf with you until 7 o'clock, asking Chicago baseball fans, how you feeling? Just a temperature, a vibe check of you, as both these baseball teams are headed to the postseason. Gave you a little preview of Cubs and Padres in the previous segment. I see a few of your texts. I see some calls that have come in at 312-644-6767. I'll get to you in just a second. Just wanted to talk quickly about this White Sox-Astros series, and that matchup was finalized today. It was going to take either an Astros win or a Rangers

0: loss, and they got both to win the AL Central, the AL West, did the Houston Astros. But man, that's stating the obvious here a little bit, that's an Astros team that's ripe for the picking. Even though they're a division champ and the White Sox unfortunately aren't, that's the first team in Major League history to win a division in a full season with a non-winning record. That's the first time that's ever happened in baseball. Now, one of the big reasons why I do believe the White Sox can make a run here in October and certainly can get through that Astros team is home runs. The home runs are one of the biggest deciding factors in postseason baseball. Last time I checked, about 78% of the time, the team that hits more home runs wins the game in October in Major League Baseball. And the White Sox had the fifth most home runs in all of baseball this year, fourth most in the playoff field. They also led the American League in runs scored. They were among leaders in walk rate, weighted runs created plus, position player, F4. One problem here, though, and if there is one problem, it's that the Astros are actually one of the few teams that hits more home runs than the White Sox did this year. 175 home runs this year, but they can't really manufacture runs on the base paths. They led the majors they were the worst in the majors in run scoring runs, which is one of these newfangled statistics, and that's the StatCast measurement. They're also last in the FanGraphs equivalent of that stat. So whichever one you want to put stock in, the Astros just not that great on the base paths, not that great at manufacturing runs. If they're going to beat you, it's going to be with the long ball. But again, we know the White Sox can do that too. They're the only team with three guys who hit 30 home runs this year between Vargas and Montgomery and Murakami. The problem is, of course, the pitching. Had the fewest rotation innings in all of baseball and among playoff contenders. Only the shorthanded Astros had a higher rotational ERA. So both these teams' strengths like mirror each other. Both these teams' weaknesses sort of mirror each other. But again, that's a sub-500 baseball team that you're going to go and visit here in the wild card round for the next three games. And that'll start Tuesday night as well. I like both of Chicago's baseball team's chances here in October. How about you? 312-644-6767 is the number. A couple texts that have come in here. Today's win could actually be meaningful from the 847. If the Cubs and Red Sox, and I didn't realize this until reading the text, if the Cubs and Red Sox play in the World Series, the winner today would get home field advantage. It's a long shot, but it was actually meaningful, said this texter from the 847. Thank you for that, texter. I was not aware of that little factoid before you sent it along. Let's get in a call before Bruce Levine joins me to talk about these baseball teams. Out in Eaton, Ohio, listening on the Odyssey app, is Mike. Mike, you're on the score. How do you feel about these baseball teams?
1: Hi, Rob. I feel good about the Chicago teams because there ain't no way that with Alex Bregman hitting the home run today, and I listened to the score on SiriusXM, and there ain't no way that the Padres is going to beat the Cubs. I say the Cubs are going to win 2 out of 3, and the White Sox are going to win 2 out of 3, and Houston, because there ain't no way with Houston's team the way they are. I listened to some of the Astro games on the radio, and they look beautiful.
0: Hey, Mike, I appreciate the call, man. Thank you so much for dialing us up. Yeah, I like both these teams' chances, man. I think we could be. I'm not going to make any crazy predictions here. All right, I'm not going to step out on some tiny little limb. But I think we could be watching baseball like well into October, but on the north and the south side, I think we could be watching baseball for at least the next couple of weeks. I like the Cubs and the Sox chances in the matchups that they have here in the wild card round. Cubs getting the Padres, the White Sox getting the Astros, and the whole, obviously, with 162 games being played, whole playoff bracket now set. Most of it was set before today. We knew the Rays were the one seed. We knew the Guardians were the two seed and won the Central. We knew Red Sox and Yankees were locked in as the top two wild cards, and they'll face each other in the wild card round. It was really just the White Sox waiting to find out where in Texas they were going. It was going to be the Astros or the Rangers. Again, Astros got the win and the Rangers lost. They just needed one of those things to happen. So it'll be Houston, where the White Sox head to for the first round of the playoffs. And really everything in the National League was locked up as well. Brewers won the Central, got the one seed. Dodgers won the West, got the two seed. We knew that today. Cubs and Padres were locked in as of last night. The Braves won the East. They were the three. The Phillies, actually, almost. And that was a team that for a while there, a lot of people were saying that the team in the National League you don't want to see in October, between how their pitching was rolling and all those big bats they got there in that lineup. And had they hosted a playoff series, that's a really tough place to play. They actually almost let that thing slip away. They needed a win or a D-backs loss today. They got both. So the Phillies do hang on by the, as Pat Hughes put it on the call today on the Cubs game here on the Score and the Cubs radio network, by the hair on their chinny chin chin, the Phillies get in and they'll head to Atlanta. So the whole playoff field set, including both of the teams right here in Chicago. We'll talk all about it with Score Baseball insider Bruce Levine, who joins me, Rami Makhlouf, next right here on Chicago Sports Radio 104.3, the Score.
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21: I see it as, like, different, actually. You know, they obviously, you know, it looks like... Well, Pavetta started one of the games. You know, they're Machado and Tatis are obviously still there, and Merrill. Bullpen's, you know, two main guys in the bullpen are still there. You know, other than that, we're going to face some different players. Same team, different venue. There's quite a few different players in the way I look at it.
0: That, of course, Cubs manager Craig Counsell. That was before today's 6-2 win over the Red Sox down in Tampa Bay. Rami Makhlouf with you until 7 o'clock here on Chicago Sports Radio, 104.3 The Score. We'll get into some Bears talk and some clarity on the quarterback position ahead of tomorrow's Monday night matchup with the Philadelphia Eagles. Feel free to keep those texts coming asking how you feeling about your baseball teams heading into October. 312-644-6767 is how you can get in on the conversation. But joining me right now on the guest hotline, of course, he is the Score baseball insider, host of Inside the Clubhouse Saturday mornings right here on the Score. Always a pleasure to welcome in Bruce Levine. Bruce, how are you this evening, my man?
22: Rami, doing well. Just moving back from the raid and the White Sox last game. Two teams going into the playoffs as of Tuesday. And hopefully, Rami, I'm going to try to play fortune teller right now.
0: I like it.
22: A week from Tuesday, we will have Chicago baseball on both sides of town in Chicago during a division series. Because as it matches up right now, if they get out of the wild card series, both teams would be playing October 7th in Chicago, Illinois, in the division series.
0: Oh, that would be a beautiful thing, Bruce Levine. From your lips to God's ears. From our Score baseball insider. Bruce, how big was it to have the day or to see the day that you saw today from Alex Bregman down there in Tampa?
22: Well, I mean, it was very important. I don't think it can be understated because, as you pointed out with numbers and with your conversation when you began the show, Bregman, you know, having been out, was one of the reasons why the offense had shut down. You pointed out the fact that before today's game, they played five games. They scored only 9 runs. They only had 6 extra base hits during all that time. So Bregman and PCA have been the stars of this team, in particular the last 2.5-3 months. With that in mind, when you have to pitch to 2 stars rather than 1 on a team, makes it very difficult. And him being back, broken face and all, at top form is a really good thing to look at. I think from a positive feeling point for the team as well as Bregman, it can't be understated.
0: talking with Bruce Levine here, our Score baseball insider. Baby T, did Bruce break up there, or was that just on my end? Do we need to figure out something with Bruce here real quick? All right, he's trying to figure that. I wasn't sure if that was my connection that was unable to hear Bruce, or if that was Bruce's connection not coming through too clearly. We'll get it figured out. Bruce will be back in here with me in just a second. Yeah, that's huge to have Alex Bregman do what he did today, because it completely changes the complexion of this offense, how opposing pitchers can attack.

0: back the lineup as a whole, but PCA and say a Suzuki there at the top of that lineup, it's really important to get Alex Bregman going. We have Bruce Levine back. Bruce, do we know, do we have any indication as to when he'll be able to go back out there and play his gold glove level third base with that broken face?
1: Well, I think Council mentioned today that they're going to not be greedy about it. And although he's taken ground balls the last few days, there's a good chance he'll be the DH rather than third baseman. And then they'll figure out if it's Ramirez or Shaw that's going to play third. But when they say greedy, they don't want to be overtaxing to the point where that injury could flare up and it could be detrimental to what he can contribute offensively. So we'll keep an eye on that, see if he's a part of the defensive lineup or not, but he's definitely going to be in there batting second or third in the offense.
0: And they can be a little bit more patient with Matt Shaw and Pedro Ramirez playing the level of defense that they can play over there at the hot corner, right, Bruce?
1: Yeah, I mean, they're both very good, as you point out. I think offensively, Ramirez is the superior player right now. So if you're weighing offense versus defense, and, you know, Shaw has really not hit much at all since he came back from his injured wrist. So I would say it would probably be Ramirez is my guess as the starting third baseman if Bregman is the DH. So it's limiting somewhat, but getting optimum amount out of Bregman is the key. And if that's just letting him take his four or hopefully five at-bats, then you're in good shape there.
0: You've made a few predictions here already. Bruce Levine, Score Baseball Insider, joining me, Rami Makhlouf, here on The Score here on a Sunday evening and breaking down the playoff picture. Do you want to predict what the Cubs' rotation will look like in this Padres series? I'm assuming it's Boyd on Tuesday for Game 1. Do you think that's a safe assumption?
1: I'm not sure about that. Because if you look at what they did with Imanaga today, right? First and foremost, Imanaga has been their most successful pitcher over the last month, okay? That we know. Number two, he only threw 14 pitches. So what was the object here? Rami, as a fan and a follower, somebody mm-hmm. keeps their eye on things, what was the idea here? 14 pitches. Why 14 pitches for Imanaga? I'll tell you my theory. My theory is that 2 days before a pitcher starts, he normally throws a side session, okay? Today would be 2 days before Tuesday, right? With that in mind, this side session could have been setting up him starting game one. Now, I'm going to throw you another forkball or another splitter on top of that. He might be the bulk pitcher in game one or game two. Game one starter might be Holmes. It might be one of the other right-handed relievers. That way, you get through Tatis, you get through Machado in the first inning, maybe the second, and then you come in with left-hander in either Boyd or Imanaga. Now, I know it sounds confusing to you, but this is, you know, Holmes has had a great history before starting this year last year for the first time as a bullpen pitcher. What does he do best? He's a sinker ball pitcher, right? Mm-hmm. What do you want Machado and Tatis to do?
0: Hit the ball on the ground.
1: Right.
0: Or strike out. Either one will work, really.
1: Either one's fine. But the reality is Imanaga is a home run pitcher, right? Even if he gives up one or two early, that might be too many, right? That might be too much in a playoff atmosphere. So you eliminate the first inning totally of him having to face the two home run hitters. Then San Diego is better against right-handers and lefties, you do want Imanaga in there. You do want Boyd in there. So the way that Council goes about this, I don't think we have any idea right now. But the scientific mind of him and the way the Cubs have approached it, don't put any of these things out of the possibility starting Tuesday and even into Wednesday.
0: Yeah, you never know what counsel is going to do. And I think everything you threw out there is a real possibility. And even things that you and I and everybody else watching hasn't even necessarily thought of in terms of how the Cubs could stack up their pitching. I did think the short outing for Shota today, maybe to have him available for game two or game three, I hadn't considered the possibility of game one. But you're right, with 14 pitches, I guess we can't rule it out. And with Craig Counsell, we can't rule anything out. You heard Craig coming out of the break there, Bruce, saying that this is a different series than when these two teams faced off in the wild card round last year, those three in Chicago. What do you see as the major differences in this year's matchup versus last year's matchup?
1: Well, the San Diego's offense is better balanced, okay? And Ty France has been one of those guys that has really added to it. They have good left-handed hitting now to go along with Machado and Tatis. So those are the things that I look at. He's talking about a pitching staff as well that has better starting pitching. They still have the monsters at the end of the game, which is the big difference. If it gets to the seventh, eighth, and ninth inning, you know, trying to beat San Diego with Miller at the end is very difficult. But even going up to Miller, you know, you have two outstanding bullpen guys that throw 98 miles an hour, one a lefty and one a righty in Adam. So with that in mind, you have to go into the late innings with a lead. You have to have some type of lead against San Diego. Otherwise, conventional wisdom will tell you it's going to be near impossible to win that ball game.
0: Bruce Levine, Score Baseball Insider, host of Inside the Clubhouse Saturday mornings here on The Score. My guest, Rami Makhlouf, with you on a Sunday evening. Let's move on to the White Sox, Bruce. Is it overstating things or simplifying things to say that, hey, man, just getting to the playoffs for this White Sox team, really an accomplishment after three 100 loss seasons, and they're playing with house money, or is that not the way to look at this postseason for the White Sox?
1: I think as a fan base or an organization, looking at it as like they're playing with house money is accurate. Okay, I think that's well described by you. However, I don't think those 26, 27 players in that clubhouse feel that way. They have been the most unconventional team in the way they've gone about winning this year, the way they've used, as you mentioned when you started the show, they have the fewest amount of starting pitching innings. They have the highest ERA. Well, of course you're going to have a high ERA if your starters aren't going more than three or four innings, right? Maybe five. But on the other side, they have the most innings in the in Major League Baseball bullpen-wise, right? So with that in mind, Venable can move in and out to using an opener, using Taylor in the middle, using him at the end, having two to three competent left-handed pitchers to go in there, the young guys throwing 98 to 100. That's a very difficult thing for the other manager to match up with, the fact that you're going to bring in good pitchers from the bullpen and that Venable and his staff are just as scientifically prepared as the Cubs are on the other side. They've done a fantastic job of bringing hitters in and out, matching up in the middle of games with pitching and hitting. That's the game now, Rami. It's not the same game we watched up until two or three years ago.
0: Right.
1: But the game now is all matchups, not only at the beginning of the game, but in the fourth inning, in the sixth inning, both pitchers and hitters. And that type of versatility for teams like the Cubs and like the White Sox are a key reason why they've been able to get into the playoffs.
0: Whose pitching plan do you think is more unpredictable between Will Venable and Craig Counsell? As you've laid both of them, or what you think both will do out here in this discussion, which one do you think is more unpredictable between Counsell and Venable and how they might handle their pitching staffs in October?
1: Boy, do I can I get a few minutes on that answer? I mean, because the Cubs pitching, like the Cubs starting pitching, has been really good. Another thing that you pointed out about the you know, 3 ERA for a long period of time right now from the Cubs pitching staff. However, this is a short series, okay? So, Rami, if you lose Tuesday night, all those ideas about, well, who's starting game two, how many innings we're going to get out of them, that's all out the window because you're automatically in an elimination game, right? So nobody is, oh, we hope to get 4, 5, 6 innings out of Gausman if he's the guy in game two, or if it's Imanaga or Boyd. You're in an elimination game. That means the first time that they score off of whoever you're starting, you know, if it's 2 runs in the first inning, you're already in panic mode and you're already thinking about changing pitchers. So that's why the 2 out of 3 playoffs is so intriguing. It's so interesting. It's so mind-boggling for managers, coaches, players, fans to watch the game and not know how it's going to be managed, not know how it's going to be reflected as, and are you going to have enough pitchers left on Thursday if there's a game 3 for either side, knowing that you're in an elimination game the second game, you're in an elimination game the third game, you most certainly you're in an elimination game the second game, you're most certainly in an elimination game for both teams in the third game. So it's played differently now. Throw everything you know about how they handle pitchers during the regular season. It's all about, you know, elimination games the second game on. And from that perspective, Rami, I will say that the White Sox have a leg up on the competition because of the fact that they played so many games all year with not knowing who the starter was going to be, with Venable using a left-hander or a right-handed opener. All those guys in the bullpen, every one of them are ready to go. Talking to them, they said, we don't have – I talked to Sean Burke, who's their most reliable starter and most likely will pitch in game 2. And he said something really interesting to me as I was walking – right before I walked out of the rate an hour ago. And he said, we don't have starting pitchers. We don't have bullpen pitchers. We have 13 guys that are ready to go in the game at any moment. And that's what part of our success has been.
0: Bruce, I don't know if this is just my memory failing me or if it's actually accurate. I can't remember, I don't know, in recent memory, probably the last 8-10 years, an NL field that was this good and this tough to get through, and an AL field that was this bad and to state it simply, this easy to get through. Am I off on that? Is that just prisoner of the moment? Recency bias?
1: Not at all.
0: Okay. All right.
1: No, not at all. I mean, the statement you made earlier again before I got on with you was whoever is facing the National League is going to be an extreme underdog because the American League throws out the Dodgers, the Brewers, the Cubs, Atlanta, San Diego. Those are all superior teams. Maybe Tampa is up there with those teams. Maybe the Yankees, because they have 4 outstanding starters, could play with those teams. Other than that, the National League is going to be the favorite, whoever it is. If it's the Dodgers, the Cubs. We all hope it's Cubs and White Sox. I mean, we haven't seen that for a while. I think when I started my career back in 1906, that was the World Series back then around me.
0: That is Bruce Levine, our Score Baseball Insider. You can find his work at thescorechicago.com, obviously on the airwaves across all day parts and on Saturday mornings along with David Hall on Inside the Clubhouse. Bruce, always appreciate the time and the insight, sir. Hope you're right. And we got 2 baseball teams playing playoff baseball in Chicago a week from Tuesday, my man. That would be a beautiful thing.
1: Rami, I will talk to you for an extended period of time on Wednesday night. Looking forward to that.
0: My man, there's Bruce Levine joining me. Thanks, Bruce. We'll talk then. Joining me to talk a little playoff baseball, both teams, man, that is so cool. That is so cool. And it would be amazing if that prediction that Bruce gave to start off the conversation, coming out of the gates hot, saying that a week from Tuesday we'll have two playoff games in the city of Chicago. Nothing better than that. Nothing better than that to me in the world of sports than two playoff games being played in the city of Chicago on the same day or the same night. That would be outstanding. It also would be outstanding if Caleb Williams was going to play tomorrow, but he's not. But we do know who is. We do know who will be under center for the Bears when they take on the Eagles tomorrow night on Monday Night Football. We'll talk a little about that right after this. You want to continue the baseball conversation, keep those texts coming, 312-644-6767. Just tell me how you're feeling about your baseball team or both these baseball teams as we enter October. Rami Makhlouf with you till 7 o'clock and back right after this on Chicago Sports Radio 104.3, The Score.
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2: 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And Advent as the Bears take on the Philadelphia Eagles on Monday Night Football. That was Johnson earlier in the week. Before we knew, I'm guessing he knew, but before we knew the extent of Caleb Williams' injury, and we found out today, courtesy of Ian Rappaport and Adam Schefter, that Williams has a grade 2 hamstring injury that doctors say could sideline him for 3 to 4 weeks, league sources told ESPN and the NFL Network. But you heard Ben Johnson say right there, this guy's a little bit different, and he heals a little bit more quickly than a lot of people do. If he misses 3 weeks, it would mean he's out for the Eagles, Jets, and Packers, and then week 6 against the Falcons would be the fourth game. I think, just gut feeling and going off what Ben Johnson said there, I think we're going to have Caleb Williams back for the Packers coming up in 2 weeks from the today, right? Yeah, it'd be the Jets next week, and then the Packers in week 5. I think Caleb Williams is back for the Packers. I think Caleb Williams, like Ben Johnson, really put some stock in that Packers rivalry, has some hate built up for that organization, and it's going to be a hard time keeping him off the field for that football game. So I think Caleb Williams is back for the Packers. And now that we know that it's a grade 2 hamstring, he's not going to be in there tomorrow, or I don't think next week is fair to expect. But I think by the time the Packers roll around. But can we stop with the memes and the jokes now that we know that it is like a legitimate injury? Now, I will say this. Ian Rappaport, in his report, he said that Caleb Williams might have had some scar tissue in that hamstring, and that's why he was in so much pain, that when scar tissue breaks up, it can be very painful. That got community noted over there on the old Twitters, as one astute tweeter pointed out different hamstrings, that it was a different hamstring that he injured in college at USC than he did with the Bears. So that felt like a little PR that the Bears tried to put through Ian Rappaport, and it backfired on him a little bit with, again, one astute tweeter pointing out different hamstrings, so you can't really blame the reaction on the scar tissue. But nonetheless, a grade 2 hamstring. I think we can stop with the jokes now, right? Not that it ever bothered me. Wasn't offended. I actually thought a lot of it was funny, but also, like, really stupid and unwarranted. Both things can be true. But moving on to tomorrow night, against the Eagles and being without Caleb Williams. And you can get in on the conversation at 312-644-6767. Jay Glazer of Fox Sports reporting this morning that even though Tyson Bagent has cleared the concussion protocol, it'll be Case Keenum starting for the Bears tomorrow night against the Eagles. Simply, as Glazer put it, Bagent wasn't able to participate in the game planning enough to be prepared for it. But no injury designation on Bagent. He's healthy and ready to go in this one. So if there are some struggles, or even if Case Keenum suffers an injury himself, Tyson Bagent will be available and as ready as a guy can be after clearing concussion protocol just a day or two ago. But, and don't take this the wrong way, all right? Don't get in my mentions saying that I wish this or wish that. Obviously, I'd like it to be Caleb Williams at quarterback tomorrow night against the Eagles, all right? B, obviously, I don't want Tyson Bagent or anybody else to suffer a concussion and continue to suffer from concussion-like symptoms. I've had my share of those, and it's not fun, all right? So that's not by any means what I'm saying here with what I'm about to say. But anybody else out there

0: would rather have Case Keenum at quarterback than Tyson Bagent? 312-644-6767, because I think I would. I think I would. And I'm a guy who's never really gotten the Bagent thing. Like, he's, don't get me wrong, good enough to be a backup quarterback in this league. But it seems like a lot of people think that he's maybe more than that. And I think part of this is just, we're so conditioned in Chicago and as Bears fans to fall in love with the backup quarterback, because that was like, that was the unknown and the only hope we had at the quarterback position for so long, regardless of who was atop the depth chart. We were always like, this doesn't look good. Maybe the guy behind him could be better. We're so conditioned to love the backup quarterback that even when we don't need to, we do. And also, like, he's a great dude, seemingly a great teammate, gives everything, and it's why he got the contract, and it's why Ben Johnson and the coaching staff love him, does everything you want that guy to do when he's in the building as the backup quarterback of your organization, and has performed solidly when given the opportunity. He has four career starts, all of those in 2023, 2-2. He completed a little over 65% of his passes with three touchdowns, six interceptions. You don't want that, but not terrible numbers for a backup quarterback. On the other hand, Case Keenum has 66 career starts, with his last two coming in Houston in 2023. Bagent completed 74.4% of his passes in the preseason. He posted a passer rating of 119.3. Keenum, passer rating of 107.7. while completing 25 of 40 passes. I personally thought for the last couple of years, since Ben Johnson got here, and you had the threesome, the trio of quarterbacks that you have, of Williams, Bagent, and Keenum, that while he's not as impressive individually, I think the offense just runs more effectively, more efficiently, just my eye test in the preseason snaps, and that's all we have to go on when these two have been on the field. The offense with Bagent in the preseason this year, 24 points on the board. The offense with Keenum under center in the preseason this year, 30 points on the board. Here's Ben Johnson talking about what Tyson Bagent brings to the table when he's healthy and available to be the backup quarterback.
1: There's a different skill set, obviously. You know, one guy's a little bit more mobile than the other, and yet both are very cerebral players. You know, I know they'll be mentally prepared for the game, and you know, we'll see what it looks like. But there's a reason why Tyson was the backup as we ended camp, and we felt good about who he is as a player and what he can bring to the table to this offense.
0: So that's Ben Johnson talking about Tyson Bagent, and Ben Johnson loves him some Tyson Bagent. And I do have to put some stock in that, you know, being the offensive genius and savior of this organization that we all hope that he is as the head coach and offensive play caller. Do got to put some stock in that. But again, just eye test, when I'm watching those two guys under center in the preseason snaps that we've had running Ben Johnson's system, I just think the offense looks a little smoother and a little more efficient with Case Keenum back there, and there's probably a reason for that. Here's Ben Johnson talking about what Case Keenum brings to the table.
1: He sees the game the same way that we do. I think he accelerates through his progressions because he's seen so many things over the course of his time. He's been in so many different offenses. So in a lot of ways, he might be a step slower than he was when he first entered the league, and yet his mind's going so fast, it helps catch him on up.
0: And that's what I want. That's what I want in a backup quarterback, especially of a Ben Johnson coached and schemed up offense, is an extension of Ben Johnson under center and with the green dot on his helmet and taking the instruction from Ben Johnson. I want the guy who just knows how to efficiently run the offense, who knows the progressions, who knows the checkdowns, and there's no doubt, there's no question as to whether or not that guy is going to make the right decision. But ultimately, and again, tell me if you think I'm crazy or you agree with me, that I think that Case Keenum probably the better better choice to start this game tomorrow than Tyson Bagent is, and that's what it is, not by choice, but almost forcing Ben Johnson and the coaching staff into that. 312-644-6767. You're going to win this game because of the run game tomorrow, and I do like the Bears' chances of winning this game. You're going to win this game because of the run game tomorrow. I don't need to remind you, last year, Black Friday, Bears went for 281 on the ground against this Eagles team. Swift and Menungai had 125 and 130, respectively. Each had a touchdown. That was really like the Bears coming out party, or at least the I guess not the coming out party. A lot of people were paying attention to the Bears and the way they were winning games prior to that. But that was when a lot of teams and a lot of people around the sport of football sort of took notice of this Bears team and was like, oh yeah, they just did that against the Eagles. They might be for real. And the Eagles were 22nd against the run last season. They've allowed 254 yards rushing to the Titans and Commanders over the first two games. So still susceptible to the run game is that Philadelphia Eagles team. But I would imagine with Caleb Williams being out, they're going to stack the box and say, we're going to stop the run. Your backup quarterback is going to have to beat us. We're going to give him a chance. We're going to give him some chances. We're going to give him some opportunities by leaving some one-on-ones out on the outside and in the passing game. But we're going to stack the box. We're not letting you go for 281 for us on the ground again. We're not letting Swift and Menungai go crazy on our heads again. We're going to stack the box. We're going to stop that run, and your backup quarterback is going to have to beat us. And again, going back to the choice that wasn't really a choice because Tyson Bagent just didn't have the reps and the opportunity to be part of the game planning this week. But if there were a choice of who you'd rather have under center and that quarterback for the Bears going against this Eagles team, and if they do stack that box and say, we're going to stop the run and your backup quarterback is going to have to beat us, going back again to, I want the guy who is an extension of Ben Johnson out there, the guy who knows the offense, the guy who's seen everything in this league that a defense can throw at you at 38 years old, the guy who knows the checkdowns and the progressions and is going to be able to take advantage of some of those opportunities that will present themselves if they stack the box and say, we're focusing on stopping the run. Go ahead and beat us through the passing game if you can. I think Case Keenum is the guy for that. 312-644-6767. And I do like the Bears' chances in that game tomorrow. I even like the defense a little bit in that game tomorrow because that Philadelphia offense, not that good. Just 659 yards through two games, and 144 of those came on one possession. Two possessions, their final possession of each of their first two games. Take out those two, and the Eagles have scored 34 points on 17 possessions and have a negative 12.2 EPA on 106 rushes and dropbacks. That is not a great offense that they got out there in Philadelphia. Not a great defense that the Bears have here in Chicago, and it's always a question if they can stop anyone. But you're not really overmatched. Your defense, which is questionable at best, I would say, for the Chicago Bears, you're not really all that overmatched by this Philadelphia offense in that game tomorrow night. And with Case Keenum getting the start and not Tyson Bagent, I hate to make this like a bash Tyson Bagent. I don't hate the guy. I think he's good enough to be a backup quarterback. I'd just prefer Case Keenum under center if I had the choice between the two. And with Keenum under center and that offense, which is stoppable even by this Bears defense, I do like the Bears' chances tomorrow. And I like them a little better with Case Keenum at quarterback than Tyson Bagent. How about you? 312-644-6767. If you want to get in on the conversation, give me a call. Drop me a text. Also, we got to talk about, Baby T and I were talking about this a little bit during this last break. Dude, a wild Sunday in the NFL. And just when you now look at the standings after much of the first 3 weeks in the books, few games still in process, in progress right now. And, of course, you have the Sunday nighter tonight and the Monday nighter tomorrow, obviously involving the Bears. But wild first 3 weeks, and looking at some things in the standings that none of us thought we'd be looking at. We'll talk about that, your thoughts on the Bears and the quarterback position right after this. It is Rami Makhlouf on Chicago Sports Radio 104.3 The Score, and back right after this.
2: 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At some point in the day, everyone is a pedestrian. 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It's not a game.
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0: That's me with you for a few more minutes. Talked a lot of baseball, playoff baseball, with both of the city's teams headed to the postseason. Cubs headed to San Diego. We knew that last night. White Sox, they're off to Houston. Cubs played the Red

0: Sox, and they were still on my mind. White Sox up to Houston. We found that out today with a Houston win and a Rangers loss, so they take the AL West. First team ever to win a division, finishing under 500. They finish 80-81. They're gettable. I think the Padres are gettable. Bruce Levine predicted that a week from Tuesday, both these teams will be playing playoff games in the city of Chicago. That would be outstanding. We also talked a little about this Bears game tomorrow in the news, courtesy of Jay Glazer, that it'll be Case Keenum starting and not Tyson Bagent. Tyson Bagent clearing concussion protocol, but because he wasn't part of the game planning and getting the reps throughout the week as he was trying to get over that concussion, they feel more comfortable going with Case Keenum. And honestly, that's the choice I would have made if there were no injury to consider. I like Case Keenum under center a little more than I do Tyson Bagent. How about you? 312-644-6767. But before Chicago takes on Philadelphia, tune in tomorrow night starting at 6 for the local Ford dealers pregame show right here on 104.3 The Score. Olin Kreutz, Patrick Manley, Gabe Ramirez will get you set for the game. Then immediately following the game, Olin, Pat, and Anthony Heron will have instant reaction on the Timber Tech Decking and Railing postgame show presented by the Roarman Automotive Group, home of the $50 oil change. 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It can all be heard right here on The Score and the Odyssey app. We got you covered with Pack Bears and Eagles discussion all day tomorrow right here on The Score. We're going to join the Rams and Broncos call Sunday Night Football here as soon as I wrap up right around 7 o'clock. And if the rest of Week 3 has been any indication in the NFL, this should be a wild one tonight. And that's just two good football teams and the potential for a close wild football game in general when they hook up. But just looking around the scoreboard, and Baby T, jump in here, because I was... A lot of this I've just been following via the scoreboard. I was at a family function earlier today and in the car a lot. So I was following a lot of this just through like red zone and whatever they call the equivalent of the red zone on Sirius NFL radio. I was listening to that a little bit of as well. And just box scores, and I'm blown away by some of the stuff that I'm seeing in the final scores today. First start in the division, Lions moved to 2-1, but it wasn't easy against a Jets team that the Jets and the Saints, who the Lions have faced both here in the first 3 weeks of the season and barely beat both of them. I don't know if that means the Lions just aren't as good as maybe a lot of people thought they were when picking them to win the NFC North before the season started, or if those two football teams are better than we think. Hard to say 3 weeks into the season, but the Lions squeak by the Jets 31-24. They move to 2-1. The Vikings are 3-0, ladies and gentlemen. The Minnesota Vikings, who, again, going back to preseason predictions, a lot of people had them finishing, most people I would say, had them finishing last in the division. Now I, not to sprain an elbow or a shoulder, patting myself on the back, I did say I wouldn't be surprised by any which way that the NFC North shook out, who was at the top, who was at the bottom, and who was in between. I wouldn't be shocked by any which way that the division shook out, including the Vikings winning the whole thing. I said that before the season started, but I didn't see them coming out of the gates 3-0 and taking as commanding a lead as a team can take in a division through 3 weeks. But here we are as they knock off the Buccaneers 23-16 today.
1: And they knocked out another quarterback at the very end of that game. Baker Mayfield went down with what looked like to be a thumb injury to his throwing hand.
0: Wow. Wow, I did not see that.
1: And the Buccaneers are 0-3, so it is big time panic central for that team.
0: Crazy that the Vikings are 3-0 and the Buccaneers are 0-3. Speaking of unexpected 3-0 teams, the Raiders beat that Saints team that I said I'm not sure what to make of them yet, 35-27 today. The Raiders are 3-0. The Las Vegas Raiders are 3-0, which nobody saw that one coming before this season started. But again, here we are. The Browns are 2-1. With Deshaun Watson at quarterback after knocking off the Panthers today. The Texans, who a lot of people had winning that division, they're 0-3 after they lose a tough one to the Colts today right there in their division. just a wild week three and first 3 weeks of the season. The Commanders almost pulled one out against the Seahawks team who got Sam Darnold back today. And
1: they did end up winning that game.
0: Oh, they did? Oh, they
1: did won that game 33-31.
0: I had it flipped here on my eyes. My eyes were playing tricks on me. I'm looking at it right now. The Commanders did knock off the Seahawks 33-31 today. Big problems in New England with the Patriots. They got pounded by the Jaguars 35-6. Wild week three and wild first 3 weeks.
1: Can I go back to the Raiders really quickly? Because this was one of my bold predictions for this season. I did like a 5 bold predictions. Oh. I said Kirk Cousins was going to start the entire season for the Las Vegas Raiders. I did not expect the season to start like this at 3-0. This might be the perfect plan that we are witnessing with a number one pick of not going out there and playing and being thrust into the action.
0: Yeah, I think Kirk Cousins is a really, really good quarterback in this league and kind of got thrown on the scrap heap a little too quickly and a little too soon. We didn't even mention maybe the wildest game in week three, baby T, which was Ravens and Cowboys. That one was going final just as we were turning the microphones on coming out of the last break. Cowboys, and this one played in Rio de Janeiro. Cowboys tied it up at 31 with about 10 seconds left on the clock. The Ravens come out, complete a long pass to get into Cowboys territory at the 39-yard line. They kick a field goal with zeros on the clock to win that one 34-31. Looking at that Cowboys team, they're 1-2. They could very easily be 3-0. They've been in every single game that they played this year, but, you know, horseshoes and hand grenades, as they say, with coming close. So the Cowboys now sit at 1-2. Ravens move to 2-1 with that win. Just a couple other finals. Bills over the Chargers, 24-6. Justin Herbert is struggling, man. A lot. Didn't Jim Harbaugh say he would be the greatest quarterback ever when he took that job in Los Angeles?
1: I think he did.
0: Pretty sure he did predict that. It is it's not working out that way so far. So just a crazy, crazy 3 weeks here in the NFL. You know what would be a perfect way to cap off a wild week three in the NFL? A Case Keenum-led Bears team going into Philadelphia and winning a game on the national stage. Or, I'm sorry, that game is at Soldier Field. But a Case Keenum-led football team welcoming the Eagles to Chicago and beating them on the national stage. You know what? I don't know what the forecast is for tomorrow. Just to make it that much weirder and wackier, is there some rain in the forecast tomorrow night? That'd be fun, wouldn't it? That would muck this thing up and slow it down, make it a little sloppy, a little messy at Soldier Field tomorrow.
1: Did you pick this game, Rami? Did you make a score prediction?
0: I haven't picked the game yet. I think Bears win. Bears. 24-20. Bears win 24-20.
1: I like
0: this
1: it.
0: One tomorrow night. And again, a lot of that is going to happen on the ground. But they're going to leave some windows open for Case Keenum by stacking the box. And Case Keenum is going to take advantage of that and lead a few drives. And the Bears win 24-20. My thanks to Bruce Levine for joining me. If you missed that or anything on the show, you can use the rewind feature on your handy-dandy Odyssey app or go to thescorechicago.com. Thanks to Baby T on the other side of the glass for helping me put this whole thing together tonight. And thanks to all of you for listening and contributing to the show. I'll be back on Tuesday night leading you right up to game one between the Cubs and the Padres right here on Chicago Sports Radio 104.3 The Score. Talk to you then.

0: Morning News on the Score is brought to you by IDOT. At some point in the day, everyone is a pedestrian. Slow down and give them space. Share the road. It's not a game.
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2: It's a shotgun snap to the Ram quarterback. Stafford sets, sidearm throw, leaping catch, 20, down the middle, 10, hash mark 5, Adams, touchdown! 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
22: Nix back of the shotgun, barks out the signals, gets the snap, he's back to pass, blitz coming, Nix looking, going deep, down the left side, got a man, it is caught by Mims, he is inbounds, touchdown Denver!